0: by 506 points. 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
1: 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My friend Dennis Prager is one of the most respected and influential thinkers, writers, and speakers in America. 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
5: Sean Hannity is one of those who is in the
6: Dennis
5: realm.
6: Prager.
5: Yes, sir.
6: First of all, can you hear me?
5: I hear you, Craig. Sir? Thank you very much.
6: It's all right, number two, yeah. Is that Gladiator... The music behind you?
5: Yes.
6: I can literally quote the whole movie. Maximus, will you not accept this great honor? Sire, with all my heart, no. That is why it must be you, Maximus. There you go. That's my best imitation. I love that movie. Love it. How are you, my friend?
5: Thank you. I need to tell you, this is the most auspicious opening of an interview in my 35 years in radio. You know, by the way, to your credit, a lot of people think that is from, I think, Pirates of the Caribbean. So,
6: really?
5: Yes. I think they're both Hans Zimmer. And
6: Right.
5: So they confuse that and they get very adamant, but you hit it right on the nose. I feel, by the way, with this theme, I have sort of ruined the movie for a lot of people.
6: No, I don't think you did at all. And by the way, then the line goes on. He goes, well, what about Commodus? Commodus is not a moral man. You have known this since your youth. Okay, now how crazy is that I can quote every part of it? Same with Braveheart. Two of my favorite movies, Passion of the Christ, makes me cry every time I watch it. I love watching brave gladiators. We need more of them in life. But, you know, if you're going to live life, I think the way God wants us to live, you got to be a gladiator.
5: That's great.
6: We need Americans fighting for liberty, my friend.
4: In a world where more and more people decide what's right and wrong based on how they feel, what happens when feelings become the only moral standard? 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
9: Can I be in charge for a while? Sir, yes, sir!
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11: Larry Elder here, the sage from South Central, the prince of Pico Union, the czar of common sense, the great Eldersky, Don Lorenzo. Welcome to the program. No Victor Crafts allowed, because we've got a country to save. So let's get her teed up!
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16: T. 888-971-SAGE, 888-971-7243. I am Larry Elder. We are Salem News Channel. Getting back to the assertion made by James Carville that the people who belong to the DSA are a bunch of white, overeducated white blanks. Nate Silver is the stat guy, used to work with the New York Times, does his own thing now. And he's referring to the primary member, a typical member of the Democrat Social of America. And he called them highly educated, downwardly mobile. Many of them with college, many of them beyond college, graduate school, but they've majored in things that have not paid off in the marketplace. So they're ticked off, disillusioned. Turns out they make a lot less money than other people with the same kind of education level, but majored in things that pay something. So these are postgraduate degrees with lower to middle income of 30 to 60K per year. In the group's most recent survey, 80% of the members over 25 years old had bachelor's degrees, but 45% had household income below $60,000 a year. This is unusual because generally education and income are pretty much correlated, but not among the members of the DSA. By contrast, who are the most Republican voters in the country? The precise opposite of the DSAs. They're high earners who didn't attend college. 60% of voters with high school or less, but whose household incomes was 60K or more, preferred Trump. By the way, again, back of the DSA's own survey, 85% reported their race as white, which is certainly not representative of the country or even of the Democratic Party. This is your typical DSA member, which is why James Carville said what he said. Let's hear it again, number 46.
17: It's a bunch of overeducated little white turds who think they know more than other people know. And they know what's wrong, and they're going to go and then you got, they're talking about indicting Netanyahu, and that the problem is you have a candidate, a DSA candidate in New York saying we should be against interracial dating. Let me tell you something. These people, and these are to all my black friends and friends, people like me, they think they know more than you do. They think their history is more glorious than yours. They think that Lenin was a more glorious human being than Martin Luther King or Frederick Douglass. That's what they really think. And if you don't know that, you don't know your history. And you should view these people with extreme, extreme skepticism, because they think they know what's better for you than you know what's better for you, and they think they know your history better than you know their history. Just don't know what he's talking about.
16: And let's not let that comment slide by about the candidate he's referring to who opposes interracial couples. He's talking about Darian Lisa Avila Chevalier, who tweeted about black and Arab men who fantasize, I'm paraphrasing, colonial white women. Who says that other than David Duke? And nobody held her accountable for it. I've seen her interviewed several times. I haven't seen anybody bring it up. What did you mean when you said you were against Arab and black men fetishizing on colonial white women? What did you mean by that? What did you mean where you laughingly said that you refused to hold the door open for an elderly white lady? What did you mean by that? What did you mean by calling them Karens? What did you mean by that? Imagine somebody on our side who said something like that. Please. Now, we talked about yesterday what the DSA really wants by a former DSA member named Jake Altman. Was a member of the DSA from the 2010s until 2022. He said he left because of a statement the DSA put out that explained why Russia invaded Ukraine and attributed to, wait for it, imperialist expansionism by America. So somehow we're the ones that caused Putin to invade Ukraine, as opposed to the way Joe Biden pulled out of Afghanistan, which incentivized Putin, incentivized Hamas to do what they did on October 7. He says DSA's core aims, ending the presidency, ending the Supreme Court, abolishing prisons, universal free housing, the elimination of all debt, closing of all U.S. bases overseas, lifting sanctions from Cuba, Venezuela, and Iran, calling Israel apartheid, accusing Israel of engaging in genocide, supporting boycott, divest, sanction against Israel, which, as I mentioned before, Chuck Schumer once called anti-Semitic. I assume he still considers it to be anti-Semitic. But as he referred to Zoran Mamdani, who is a vigorous supporter of BDS, anti-Semitic, for doing so? No. Speaking of Mamdani, here's Ted Cruz's prediction, number 42.
18: But I'm going to make a prediction for you, Sean. My prediction is Comrade Mamdani will be the next Democrat senator from New York, that Mamdani will replace Schumer. I think Mamdani is the single most powerful Democrat in the country. And I got to say, by the way, there are some Republicans that are celebrating. This is great. Our opponents are crazy. That's going to help us. I want to say for the record, I'm not celebrating. I think this is bad for the country. I think this is unhealthy.
16: And I think he's right. Keep in mind, the majority of Democrats prefer socialism over capitalism, particularly young ones. Here's Rashida Tlaib, number 41.
19: What if I ask you about Mamdani? He's exploring ways.
20: Obsessed with him. He's doing a great job.
19: Well, he's exploring ways to arrest Netanyahu. What do you think about that?
20: Arrest him. He's a war criminal.
19: Mamdani. Yeah. Does he even have the authority to explore the arrest of Netanyahu?
20: I don't know if it applies to citizens' arrest. If he needs help, tell him to call me.
16: If he needs help figuring out a way to arrest Zoran Mamdani as a war criminal, says Rashida Tlaib, tell him to call me. Here's AOC on calling DSA members communists, number 38.
21: Do that, I'm not going to be deterred.
22: Should some DSAers who have called themselves communist, educate themselves as to what...
21: It's a free country. It's a free country. You've got people with all sorts of affiliations in this country, and the whole point is that we don't politically, you know, persecute people. You can you have a bona fide, like, all sorts of extreme groups. It's a free, you can hold whatever views you have in this country. And that's how America works.
16: Hey, if the DSA members want to call themselves communists, it's a free country. They can call themselves communists. John Stewart was talking to Mamdani. Number 51.
0: the final question, which I have to ask you because it's dominating the news today, you know, and I, the question to you is the Netanyahu thing and arresting Netanyahu, understanding where you're coming from there, is there a sense you have that maybe, is that a distraction from all these other things that you want to do? Is that taking a little bit more of the media space than you realized?
2: Well, I think I have a responsibility to be honest with New Yorkers.
0: Mm-hmm.
2: And when I'm asked a question, to answer it honestly.
0: So that was brought up to you.
2: Yes, yes. Right. And yet I know for many New Yorkers, when they see a clip, it doesn't begin with the question. It begins with the answer.
0: Right.
2: And I think the focus always has to be on the work that you're doing and how you find a balance between, you know, not giving your kind of a classic, you know, a political deflection where you don't want to answer any of those questions and focusing on the work and still finding that together.
0: And are there any other leaders that you would also like to arrest? Because I have a list of just...
2: Brother, anybody who the ICC has called for, I think we should be honoring.
0: All right, 7 or 8. All right. Very, very good.
16: We have more to say about the interview that Jon Stewart had with Zohran Mamdani. Jon Stewart is a New Yorker who's also Jewish. Do you have a problem with referring to Israel as an apartheid state? Jon Stewart, we know about Mamdani. I'm talking about you. Do you have a problem with referring to Israel as committing Jewish genocide? Do you have a problem with the fact that rents in New York, since he's implemented the freeze, are now at record highs? You're a native New Yorker. You got a problem with any of that? Now, whether you're climbing the corporate ladder, launching a new project, or just looking for that extra edge, your brain is your most valuable asset. And now there's a way to support it every single day. 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
23: Stuck in traffic? We've got the answer.
24: In North Hills, 405 northbound at Nordoff Street, we have an accident on the right shoulder. It's a car versus a semi, and traffic is going to be stop and go from Washington Boulevard. Boyle Heights, 5 northbound at 4th Street, we have an accident on the right shoulder. Traffic is stop and go from Soto Street. Encino 101 northbound before Havenhurst, we have an accident. Second lane from the left is blocked. Two cars are involved, and traffic is stop and go from Coldwater Canyon. In the Answer Traffic Center, I'm John Ingles.
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1: out of it. But this is not just another vacation. 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
16: 888-971-SAGE, 888-971-7243. I am Larry Elder. Salem News Channel. I want to again thank you so much for stepping up in our campaign for food for the poor. If you haven't done so yet, just go to my website, larryelder.com. You'll see the banner at the very top that says Give Food. We're talking about 17 Caribbean and Latin American countries where many people are living below the poverty level, particularly in Haiti, the poorest country in the Western Hemisphere. You can text my name, Elder, to 51555. That's Elder to 51555. Or you can call our special toll-free number, 855-918-4673. That's 855-918-4673. How bad are some things in this hunger battle? 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
16: 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Back to this exchange between John Stewart and Zoran Mamdani. Number 66.
2: Being a Muslim democratic socialist, I thought it would be pretty straightforward.
0: You just thought, like, what if I label myself something that scares people the most? I'm a Muslim democratic socialist.
2: If you scare them, you scare them twice.
16: You scare them twice. Now forget about Mom Dami. What about John Stewart? New Yorker. Free buses. Free daycare. Free child care, government-run grocery stores. Are you down with that? Are you down with referring to Israel as an apartheid state? Are you down with accusing Israel of engaging in genocide, which this man has done repeatedly? Are you down with boycott, divest, sanction against Israel? Out of all the hot spots in the world, all the places in the world where there's true genocide, true persecution for religious or ethnic reasons, whether in Sudan, whether in Nigeria, whether in North Korea, whether in China, whether in Turkey. The singular focus on Israel. Is it anything other than anti-Semitism, John Stewart? Did you ask him anything like that, John Stewart? No, just yucked it up. Number 66 again.
2: Being a Muslim democratic socialist, I thought it would be pretty straightforward.
0: You just thought, what if I label myself something that scares people the most? I'm a Muslim democratic socialist.
2: If you scare them, you scare them twice.
16: scare them twice. Abolish prisons. Abolish the presidency. Abolish the Senate. Have the president elected by the House. Are you nuts? Did you not ask him anything about these issues, John Stewart? I mean, I know you're not Mike Wallace. I know you're not William F. Buck. I know you're a comedian. But you purport to care about issues. You don't ask anything about these issues? Bill Maher would, which I suspect is why he's not gone on Bill Maher's show. I remember that commercial, Southwest commercial, where this young lady goes into a friend's bathroom and opens the cabinet to find out what kind of drug she's taking. And then the cabinet just collapses, and the voiceover goes, "Want to get away?" That's how I think this young lady felt. The director of the American History Museum during the questioning by Brandon Gill. Number 30.

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3: We did not come up with a toolkit, sir.
2: But you've been promoting it.
3: It is used as a reference, I believe, probably in 2019, 2020.
2: Yes, under your leadership, it has been used as a reference. Is Mickey Mouse racist?
3: Mickey Mouse is not racist.
2: It's not racist. According to the Smithsonian Institution, one of your exhibits referenced Mickey Mouse as representing, quote, vestiges of longstanding traditions of blackface minstrelsy. Would you describe that as racist?
3: No, the historical trajectory of the origins of Mickey Mouse tied directly
2: So Mickey Mouse is rooted in racism. Is that your testimony?
3: No, sir, it's rooted in minstrelsy.
2: Minstrelsy, and you don't think the blackface minstrelsy is racist?
3: It has certain obvious racial overtones that have been well documented.
2: You think that that's problematic, that Mickey Mouse also has those racial overtones?
3: It's not for me to determine what's problematic. It's determined to me what's accurate.
2: Oh, is that right?
3: Yes.
2: Is it important to be polite?
3: Excuse me, sir?
2: Is it important to be polite?
3: Yes, sir.
2: It's also interesting because the same Mass Action Toolkit that your organization has been promoting references politeness as a defining characteristic of white supremacy culture. Ma'am, are you a white...
4: Politeness is a defining characteristic of white supremacy culture. More on this when we come back. Don't go away.
5: The Answer. Breaking news.
6: President Trump is calling on Senate Republicans to take up a major rules change as he pushes the SAVE Act.
7: What they should do, very simple. A lot of you don't know about filibuster. They should terminate the filibuster and approve everything. Because the Democrats are going to do it. The Democrats are going to terminate the filibuster as soon as they have a chance.
8: The White House says election integrity remains a top priority for the administration. Willie Nelson, Washington.
6: The Port of Long Beach partnering with the U.S. Department of Transportation's Maritime Administration. Here's Sharon Reardon.
9: They plan to explore the use of small modular nuclear reactors to power commercial ships. It's the first U.S. seaport to formalize such an agreement. The collaboration will focus on developing safety standards, operating procedures, and inspection protocols with federal agencies. The non-binding agreement does not commit either side to funding or adopting any specific nuclear technology. I'm Sharon Reardon.
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10: Sunny and hot there right now. Heat advisories are in effect today through the weekend and beyond. High temperatures have risen mostly in the 80s and lower 90s across the coasts. The valleys have warmed up from the upper 90s to 106 degrees in that Woodland Hills, Chatsworth area. Overnight, not much relief from the heat with the higher humidities and warm temperatures, lows only in the upper 60s through the mid-70s. Sounding a little bit like a broken record, tomorrow will be sunny and hot. High temperatures, not much change. 80s and lower 90s, maybe even some mid-90s in the interior of the coasts. The valleys will be sizzling up from 99 to 107 degrees.
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4: In 1862, Abraham Lincoln signed the Morrill Act, helping states create colleges focused on agriculture, mechanics, science, and practical education. The principle was not centralized control, it was opportunity. Lincoln's Morrill Act reminds us that America can support education without surrendering education to Washington. Why did it matter? Because a free nation needs citizens equipped to work, build, steward, and govern themselves. Scripture gives work a sacred weight. In Genesis, God placed man in the garden to work it and to keep it. Proverbs honors the one who works his land. Paul warns against idleness and calls believers to earn their bread. Why does that still matter today? Because education should form capable people under God, not dependent subjects under bureaucracy.
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10: 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I'm Larry Elder. This was a discussion about DEI, and Brandon Gill is questioning the director of the American History Museum at the Smithsonian, of the Smithsonian. Continue.
11: It's also interesting because the same mass action toolkit that your organization has been promoting references politeness as a defining characteristic of white supremacy culture. Ma'am, are you a white supremacist?
12: No, sir.
11: You're not. Can you help me square why your organization says that being polite is part of being a white supremacist?
12: I'm not exactly familiar with that passage of the mass action toolkit, which is
11: I can show you
12: one
11: the passage
12: that we developed.
11: Right here.
12: Pardon me?
11: I said I just read you the passage from it.
12: And then your question was, sir?
11: We're going to move on. What is Latina power?
12: What is Latino power?
11: Latina power.
12: Latina power would be the forces derived from being a Latina.
11: Do you think that it's appropriate for the Smithsonian Institution to sell Latina power paraphernalia? Hats, mugs, other things that say Latina power?
12: I believe that the merchandise our store sells.
11: I'm asking you if it's appropriate.
12: Tries to reflect the richness of the communities.
11: So your testimony is that it is appropriate?
12: Those are your words, sir.
11: I'm asking you, is it appropriate to sell Latina power paraphernalia? It's a yes or no question.
12: I don't have control over what is sold.
11: I'm asking you
12: stores.
11: If it's appropriate. I didn't ask you if you have control over it. Is
12: I
11: it appropriate?
12: Sir. Yeah.
11: Yes or no?
12: Again, we strive to represent all Americans and including
11: is it appropriate, yes or no?
12: We strive to represent all Americans in our museums, including in our merchandise.
11: Is that right? My
12: yes.
11: Time's up.
12: Thank you, sir.
10: Want to get away? And then there is the president of the American Bar Association, about its DEI policies over law schools. Brandon Gill, again, number 52.
11: Ms. Banky, according to the ABA's website, quote, all of us have implicit biases. Would you agree with that statement?
13: The ABA believes that diversity, equity, and inclusion improves the
11: Would you agree with the statement that, quote, all of us have implicit biases from the ABA's website?
13: The ABA believes that diversity in all of
11: is
13: its
11: that a yes?
13: Is important.
11: Can I take that? It's a yes or no question. Do you believe that all of us have implicit biases, as your website says?
13: The ABA looks to remove barriers, and we examine...
11: That's not my question, ma'am. Do you believe that all of us have implicit biases?
13: I've expressed what the ABA is doing.
11: That is the ABA's position, as expressed by their website. Against which groups do you have implicit biases?
13: The ABA believes that it's important to always...
11: Are you going to filibuster? Because it doesn't make you sound very good. I'm going to ask you again, against which groups do you have implicit biases?
13: It's important to always examine everyone's point of view,
11: yes,
13: and where they may need to...
11: It is. What about your point of view?
13: I am here as the president of the American Bar Association.
11: And I'm asking you what your implicit biases are.
13: The ABA is an entity.
11: Have you reflected on your implicit biases?
13: I think about how I operate
11: what are they?
13: The world constantly.
11: Would you like to explain to us what they are?
13: I am here speaking on behalf of the ABA and the ABA's...
11: All right, we're going to move on.
10: That was brutal. He also talked about the fact that there are two members of the Supreme Court who are black, which is about 22%, he said, of the percentage of justices. Yet blacks are just 13% of the population. Should there be fewer black Supreme Court justices going forward? Byron Donalds was talking to a professor about how universities are going around President Trump's executive order against DEI by rebranding it. We're going to talk about that in just a second. And John Fetterman has had it with people like Hassan Piker, who referred to Israel as apartheid and genocide, and had all these people, popular Democrats, on his podcast. Number 17.
14: Hassan Piker. I mean, how can you embrace people like that, that Hamas is 1,000% better than Israel? You know, if we became the kind of party that would embrace someone like Hassan Piker, you know, maybe my party doesn't want like a reasonable, common sense kind of Democrat that reminds people that standing with Israel, that at least used to be part of our core values and one of the reasons why I've been proud to be a Democrat.
10: Hassan Piker said Hamas is 1,000 times better than Israel. 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
18: In Mid-City, 10 eastbound at National Boulevard, we have a disabled vehicle blocking the right lane. Traffic is stop and go from 20th Street. Downtown LA, stall's been cleared. 110 northbound before the 101. Diamond Bar, 57 northbound after the 60. We have debris blocking the second lane from the left. Seal Beach, 605 southbound after the 405. We have an accident on the right shoulder. And San Juan Capistrano, 5 northbound at Ortega Highway. We have a disabled vehicle on the right shoulder.
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10: 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I am Larry Elder. We are Salem News Channel. 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Abby is in Huntington Beach, California. Abby, you're in the Larry Elder Show. Thank you so much for calling.
29: Sir, Prince of Pico Union, I worked in that neighborhood for several years and have great affection for the neighborhood that you grew up in. And I wanted to thank you. A family member told me she doesn't socialize with Trumpers. And then she found out that I voted for Trump.
10: Oops.
29: I prefer to avoid contentious conversations, and this side of the family can get very heated and passionate. But I thought Larry Elder has equipped me. I am diving in, and I want to thank you for giving me a courage and information I would not have had on my own.
10: So tell us what happened.
29: Well, she did a lot more talking than listening. Mm-hmm. She said, so you think it's okay to mistreat immigrants like that, do you? And I pointed out some of the things that I've learned from you, the open borders under Biden, the way that illegal immigrants affect our legal immigrants and our black and brown citizens here. She mostly dismissed it and then pointed out all the things the media says, that the evil things the media says Trump has done.
10: Mm-hmm.
29: And eventually I had to step away from the conversation. But I want you to know I fought for a while because of you.
10: Well, and don't think that you didn't open her eyes. You know, I've been doing this a long time. I think I can count on my hand one or two times a caller in during the phone call, Abby actually said, you know what? You're right. You know what? I never thought of it that way. Every now and then it happens, but not very often. Because most people have their egos involved, and they don't want to admit that they should rethink something. But trust me, when she walked away, she's been thinking about it ever since then.
29: And she now knows someone personally who has voted for Trump, and she knows I'm a decent person,
10: right.
29: I'm a moral person,
10: yeah.
29: But she doesn't know what to make of that, though.
10: Yeah, yeah. There's a term for that in college. It's called cognitive dissonance.
29: I'm going to try to get my husband to call you because, like Mark, I would like to see what happens when you share all your great information with him. It would shock him.
10: Well, Abby, thank you so much for sharing. I appreciate it.
29: Thank you, sir. God bless you.
10: You got it. God bless you. Now, this is the way the universities are skirting the ban, Donald Trump's executive order against DEI, by calling it something else. Number 19.
0: What is community belonging?
1: Well, it's what they call DEI offices now. It takes the inclusion part of DEI, diversity, equity, and inclusion, and it talks about how you empower and enable students in these protected classes to be on campus and to be engaged. But it's really the same operation that was there before about dividing the campus.
0: Well, why don't we just empower them to be in class and actually learn? Wouldn't that be empowering a student?
1: I believe it would be, yes.
0: Let me answer this question, because I've never heard of this classification. Say that community...
1: Community belonging.
0: Community belonging. Okay, I've never heard this term before, but that's okay. That's why we're having this hearing. If this is what colleges and institutions are moving towards to shield or to rebrand DEI, what are some metrics or some planks that policymakers need to be looking out for so that while we continue to move towards a true colorblind society based upon merit, that we are examining what's happening at institutions of higher learning who still want to hold on to DEI programs by this name of community belonging? What should we be looking for?
1: Much we should be doing is enforcing existing law. I mean, current laws against discrimination prevent universities from treating students differently. And yet, on many campuses, we now have separate graduations. Imagine if we'd had a graduation for white students only, for example, what the uproar would be. And yet, on many campuses, we have ethnically based graduations. And so we want to look at enforcing current discrimination law. I think the civil rights focus for so long has been on opening the door to opportunity, and we've allowed this engine to build over it of overt discrimination through DEI.
10: Joel Rubin was Bernie Sanders' Jewish outreach director. He had a couple of things to say about what Bernie Sanders has done by embracing these anti-Israel, anti-Semitic candidates. My first thought was, who knew Bernie Sanders had a Jewish outreach director? Number 56.
2: It can't. It's horrible. Look, as an American Jewish person who my family got here in 1905, and so we've got five generations of Americans in my family. I talk to my parents, cousins, you name it, just on a personal level. Everybody is nervous, and we never have experienced this before. And we need our leaders to tamp it down, not inflame it. And so what Zora Mamdani is doing, what Bernie Sanders, and this is why I spoke out, I worked on his presidential campaign in 2020, and I am very disappointed, if not dismayed, by his willingness to not just support, but actually promote and create candidates who are trafficking in anti-Semitic tropes and trying to push them into the Democratic Party in our primary process, be it Graham Plattner, be it Saeed in Michigan, be it Daria Lisa, who Zora Mamdani supported in New York, who doesn't recognize the state of Israel's right to exist. These are people who should be out, not in. And right now they're getting pushed into our system, and it's very dangerous for the American Jewish community to have to deal with this kind of hate speech on a daily basis.
10: Now, do these activists give a rip about what's going on in North Korea, the Uyghurs in China, the various ethnic groups that are being oppressed by Turkey, Christians in Nigeria, ethnic groups in Sudan? Do they care about any of this? But no, there's an obsession with Israel for allegedly engaging in genocide. something that, again, Biden's Secretary of State, Antony Blinken, referred to as meritless, the assertion that Israel is engaging in genocide. And we played yesterday the takedown of this notion by Brett Stevens, the New York Times columnist who's a Republican who hates Donald Trump's guts. But regarding what he said about the accusation that Israel is a genocide, the man was spot on. This obsession with Israel, we're going to pick that up on the other side. Don't go away. I'm Larry Elder.
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10: Assistant, what makes him different from any other dentist? 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
5: Well, I've been in the field of dentistry for many years, working with dentists all over Los Angeles, Beverly Hills, Burbank, you name it. And Dr. Simon stands out because his approach is something I've never seen before.
10: Well, that's interesting. What's different about Dr. Simon's approach?
5: Well, he likes to get the foundation right before any cosmetic work is done. He wants to make sure that jaw is aligned properly so the bite is correct. Aligning the jaw without surgery, just holistically. That makes sure all the new cosmetic work is functioning in harmony with the correct position of the bite. I had never seen that before.
10: Wow. 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
10: So their beautiful teeth that they paid thousands of dollars for oftentimes have to be redone because their jaw is not in the correct place? That's why we sent my brother Kirk to Eddie, and he gave him a life-changing smile. That's why we call Dr. Eddie the dental artiste. 800-92-SMILE, 800-927-6453, or TMJExpert.com.
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0: 888-971-SAGE, 888-971-7243. I'm Larry Elder. We are Salem News Channel. In Turkey, there have been several long-running ethnic and religious conflicts slash persecution by the Turkish government. The Kurds, the Armenians, the Assyrian Christians, the Jewish community in Turkey, which is getting smaller as we speak. These activists, the DSA, these students that refer to Israel as committing genocide, don't seem to give a rip about any of the other conflicts. Why? Joel Rubin, the former Jewish outreach director for Bernie Sanders, is asking the very same question, number 57.
1: Yeah, look, Jillian, he's obsessed. He can't get away from targeting Israel. He can't get away from making American Jews and Jews in New York City feel deeply nervous about their safety. You got to remember, this is a mayor. He's not a secretary of state. He's not the president. He's supposed to protect his own citizens. And in New York, hate crimes are skyrocketing against Jews. About half of all hate crimes are against Jews. Yet Jews are only 10% of the population there. But he doesn't care. He continues to traffic in anti-Semitic tropes. You know, even interestingly, with the International Criminal Court, there is an arrest warrant out for an individual from Uganda. That is the country where he was born. Why is he not talking about that? Why is he not talking about the Sudan war criminals? Why is he not talking about everybody and pushing the administration to take action? Because he's focused on Israel. He ran on this. He targeted Benjamin Netanyahu as a candidate. He's now backing off because he knows it's illegal to do what he said he would do. But he can't quit it, and that's the problem.
0: Virtually all the Democrats voted against the bill to ban insider trading and to require photo voter ID. Only 13 Democrats voted for it. Hakeem Jeffries was not among them. Number 68.
2: And our promise to the American people is that we will hold the crooks accountable. If you're a crook in the United States of America and you've been stealing from the American people, we're coming after you.
0: So why not vote for the ban on insider trading, number
2: 69? Look, it's clear to us that if you've got people in government who are focused more on enriching themselves, their family, their friends, and their big donors, then they're not focused on making life better for the American people. And that's part of the problem that we have right now.
0: Well, then why don't you vote to ban people like Nancy Pelosi, who clearly took advantage of insider trading and enriched themselves. You're real concerned about Donald Trump allegedly enriching himself and his family, but no fly zone over Nancy Pelosi, who, by the way, has never revealed her income tax returns. Just saying. God bless.
3: What can I say? 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
10: With SRN News, I'm Keith Peters in Washington. The Trump administration is unveiling double-digit tariffs on dozens of countries as stopgap 10% levies end today.
11: President Trump is citing human rights abuses to impose new tariffs of 10 to 12.5% on products from 60 countries, citing their failure to enforce an import ban on goods produced with forced labor. The announcement came just as the 150-day clock runs out on temporary 10% levies he imposed after the Supreme Court struck down his larger tariffs from February. Under Section 301 of the 1974 Trade Act, the president is permitted to impose such taxes. A statement from U.S. Trade Representative Jameson Greer says the action will begin to correct what is both a human rights abuse and distortive trade practice. Jennifer King, Washington.
10: On Wall Street, the Dow down by 506 points, the Nasdaq dropped 553. 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
13: We've got breaking news. The California Attorney General accused of rigging November election.
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13: Welcome to Seculo. 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We're talking about a lot of different topics going around the country. 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So give me a call at 1-800-684-3110 as we start to wrap up this week. Of course, this is Defend the Defenseless Week. I want you to be a part of it today. That is at ACLJ.org. All donations are doubled right now. So be a part of that today. Again, at ACLJ.org. You may have clicked on, saw the headline. Got to hop right into it and talk about what's going on in the state of California, one of our favorite places. And look, I don't mean that facetiously. I'm there quite a bit. I'll be there very soon. I love the state of California. But as we know, there's a lot of issues that go on out there. But I have to say, this specific one is not unique to California. You've probably experienced it in your own local elections, which is you walk into the ballot box, you know how you're going to vote on one, you know, initiative or another, and you start to read how you're going to vote, and you realize it is a jumbled mess, and you get very insecure about the way that you're supposed to vote because the words are written with intention, and that intention is to confuse and deceive you. And that is what's being alleged right now to the Attorney General of California.
15: That's right. And when you see what's gone on, even with like the mayoral race that we saw and the questions that arise out of this, it feeds back into what we were talking about yesterday of people needing to be confident in the elections that take place in this country. This is a ballot initiative that is will be voted on by the people of California in November. And this is related to voter ID. So a ballot initiative could go before the, it will go before the people of California this November, where they will vote whether or not they want it to be a requirement in the state to show valid identification when they go to vote. I mean, sounds revolutionary. Most of the states in this country, I feel like, already have some form of this, but this is what they're going to be dealing with. Here is what the title, up until just yesterday, of the ballot initiative was going to say when you went to vote. Proposition 39 title.
13: Again, I want to clarify. Until yesterday,
15: right,
13: they had already had the suggested language
15: this
13: in
15: is the
13: place.
15: Language. It says Proposition 39 title. Establishes additional voter identification and citizenship verification requirements. This measure would amend the California Constitution to further require that voters present government-issued identification at the polls or the last four digits of a government-issued identification number when voting by mail. The state provide voter identification cards on request, and election officials annually report percentage of each county's voters whose citizenship they have verified. Very simple. You could read that in the voting booth and understand what you're voting on,
13: right,
15: and not have any question. The Attorney General of California steps in, updates the language. Here is how it will read now on the ballot in November. Prop 39. Prohibits citizens from voting unless they present government-issued identification. Invalidates mail ballots that do not have last four digits of designated government-issued identification number written on the envelope. Prohibits in-person voting without presenting government-issued identification. Right there, you can see the difference. If you've not read the title or the thing before going into that voting booth,
13: at least give you pause.
15: You're like, whoa, I don't want to prohibit someone from voting.
13: Well,
15: I don't want to invalidate someone's ballot.
13: It makes it a negative. You're going in there with a negative already connotation. You're not sure what to do, and will you vote the right way or the wrong way? It's intentional to create confusion. Have you experienced this in your own elections? I know I have. 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Can we just get to a simple bullet points, Will? Can you just give me the highlights? I got to feed it into ChatGPT and say, what's this saying? 1-800-684-3110. Also, Defend the Defenseless Week. We're going to dive into that a little bit more coming up. 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That'll be a little bit later in the show. 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
13: Welcome back to Secular. Phone lights are lighting up. I think a lot of you have experienced this around the country where you walk into a ballot box knowing how you're going to be voting on some sort of initiative or some sort of proposition, and you start reading it and you realize that this is gibberish and this has been maybe intentionally written to confuse you, because we know that it could be easily written in a way that makes sense. And that's precisely what's happening in California right now in terms of a controversial voter amendment, which is about voter ID. Something we know right now is a kind of on party lines. As much as it shouldn't be, we think that in fact that needing an ID shouldn't be that big of a deal to vote. Here we are. And they have rewritten. Again, it's not even they wrote something that is being put in here. They wrote something and now have rewritten it to make it more confusing, to make it more of a negative, and to hurt potential voter decision-making or proper voter decision-making. Again, that's our theory, and you really can't look at it another way, because you look at what's happening here and go, that is what is happening.
15: That's right. And once again, this is the Attorney General Bonta, who has been very anti the administration when it comes to the ways that they've started to sue different things out of California, has been one of the main antagonists as a state attorney general of the Trump administration. So it's no surprise that he would try to shut down something like, voter ID within his state. But it just seems so blatant when you read the change in the language that comes from the attorney general's office, where it went from something that was quite clear, saying that it will amend the Constitution to require that voters present government-issued ID at the polls or the last four digits of a government-issued ID number when voting by mail. So all it's doing is adding another requirement to that same process. It's not changing the vote-by-mail process that they even have. Just one thing to try and make it more secure. And then the Attorney General completely changing the way it reads, where instead of saying establishes in the title, the first word changes from establishes additional requirements to prohibits citizens from voting. So if you're quickly reading in the ballot and you don't even read the description, all you're reading is prohibits citizens from voting. Well, I'm going to vote no on that. It's tipping the scales in favor of those that don't want this to pass. And I think when you have to see what Carl DeMaio, who's a big champion of this, he's an assemblyman, he's been talking about this. But this is the way the statement from the Attorney General's office that is trying to say, no, nothing to see here. They say, we take our responsibilities seriously at all stages of the process. It is not uncommon for the ballot title and summary to change from the circulating version. And this year, all nine voter proposed initiatives had changed. Our office properly exercised its discretion to provide further clarity to voters about Prop 39's chief purpose and points for the ballot stage. No, you didn't. You are trying to say that it prohibits people from voting. So, yeah, you're putting your own bias on this before it ever gets to the ballot box in November.
13: Yeah, and Assemblyman, like I said, DeMaio, he has made a lot of statements, gone out there. I think we should hear directly from
15: him. And he was kind of the champion of this entire
13: getting
15: proposition.
13: Getting it done. Now right. Saying, of course, that they're doing. Let's go to Bite 6.
19: Ballot title is being manipulated to try to encourage people to vote no, to scare voters away. They're trying to falsely claim that citizens would be prohibited from voting. It is so corrupt. It is so dishonest what this attorney general has decided to do because he does not support this initiative.
13: Very clear that when you look at the change in tone, the change in rhetoric that's coming out of this, again, semantically, maybe it reads or it is the same, but it reads in a way to make it on the negative, to make it in a way that makes you not want to vote for it or to vote against it. It is a very strange, strange way to do it, but it's not uncommon. And I'm getting a lot of calls about people who are saying it. Let's go to Melissa in South Carolina. Melissa, go ahead, the ACLJ champion, which I appreciate.
20: Hey, good afternoon, everybody. Good morning. I just want to say in 2018, the same thing happened with the gas tax bill in California. And it was twisted so that the people would not understand the proposition. So when they went to vote, they voted opposite of what they probably wanted. And that's why the gas tax is so high in California.
15: And they just added another 2 cents this July.
20: Yeah, and then the same thing, they've been trying to trick the people out of the Proposition 13 from 1978 several times, and that hasn't flown. People figure that one out, but California has a history of this. Javier Becerra was the AG previously. He did the same stuff that Bonita's doing.
15: Well, and I think, Melissa, that is part of the problem, right? And they are saying that, you know, we take our responsibility seriously and we're trying to make it more clear and we have discretion here. That is all accurate. They do have discretion. They do, as a job, that is the role of the Attorney General, trying to make it more clear. But it is clear what they are doing here. And that is changing the language using loaded terms like prohibits, invalidates a vote. They are trying to make it seem as though this is going to disenfranchise people. And at the same time, we saw what happened in New Jersey, where the governor had to come out and say, our system didn't work right, and we had a software glitch, and all these non-citizens got automatically added to our voter rolls. But it's egregious. It'll never happen again. We fixed the problem. What was that actually doing? That was actually disenfranchising voters in New Jersey. This, they're trying to use the language of disenfranchising voters to trick people into not voting for it. The other language was clear. It was plain language. If the Attorney General had made adjustments to maybe make it shorter or to fit on a ballot or something that said the same thing, that is one thing. That is the role. But it's such a loaded term and change of phraseology that they used here that it is clear they are trying to get people to already have a negative feeling about what they're voting for. Because you, as an individual, if you're a California, and you are walking into that ballot box in November, or you are at your house with that mail-in ballot that they're sending out, you're going to look at it and you're going to say, am I going to vote to, these are two choices, to establish additional requirements for verification of citizenship and voter identification? Or am I going to vote yes to prohibit citizens from voting? Or vote yes to invalidate mail ballots? It's putting on you already this negative feeling of you're affirming that I want to invalidate ballots. I want to prohibit citizens from voting. That is the entire game here. They are trying to make this fail before it ever gets before voters by changing the language to make you feel uncomfortable about the decision you're going to have to make when it is something as commonplace in almost every state in this country.
13: Yeah, but again, a lot of you have experienced this, and I want to go to Rob in South Carolina, who's also an ACLJ champion. Rob, go ahead.
1: Yes. There's three things that I want to say right quickly. One, Kamala Harris spoke to a congressional committee saying that the machines could be rigged. Secondly, when it comes to the language, not only the state of California, but a lot of other places are also trying to make gibberish of the language in other different states. And thirdly, when it comes to the manipulation of the machines, that's been documented for a long, long time, i.e. Mike Lindell. And
15: Rob, I don't think you even have to get into that. And I think a lot of people, we do get focused on things that are like, oh, is it the machine itself? This is, as the assemblyman is saying, is how they are rigging this election. It has nothing to do with the machine. It has everything to do with the person who is in authority using that authority to change the language a preferred outcome.
13: It could be illegal. It could be what they've always done, that they adjust language, as they said, but doesn't mean it's not doing it with nefarious intent. When I look, Rob, at what you said, though, it's not just in California. I'll be honest. I've walked in to an election here in the state of Tennessee and had the very same question of, what am I voting on, and am I voting on this correctly? And I'll find myself reading something two or three times to make sure I'm voting in the right way. It's why a lot of times you'll see the vote yes or vote no on this proposition signs, because they know when you get in there, it's confusing. Why are we doing this to people? Why are we doing this to the American people? Why are we making your local constituents have to figure out some sort of word salad gibberish instead of just going in and saying, this is what this is going to do? Do you want it or do you not want it? Instead, it has to be this sort of political gamesmanship that may happen, by the way, on the right as well. But currently, right now, this is dealing with a very specific one, because unlike, by the way, a lot of times when you walk into the ballot box, you find out that it's written this way. We're getting ahead of it. We're getting ahead of it, and you're finding out early what this actually is.
15: Well, and once again, remember that redistricting issue in Virginia, where they had a ballot initiative. Part of it was that the language was confusing. It was about election fairness. But what was it related to? Other states' districting. That was struck down ultimately by the Supreme Court of Virginia because of that and other things. But it's all about the language and the way it's presented. Here, I do think there are legal challenges that get opened up now because of what the Attorney General has done here. But is it too late? Have they already tainted this entire measure because of what he has done? That's what we need to find out and look forward at.
13: Yeah, we're going to take your calls and comments coming up. We also have a special video presentation because it is Defend the Defenseless Week. And look, we haven't spent a lot of time on our pro-life work, but know that it is really on the top of minds of a lot of our supporters and a lot of our legal experts and a lot of the cases that we currently have. You're going to hear about one of those when we get back. That's at ACLJ.org.
21: We've witnessed monumental legal victories from defending the 14th Amendment and protecting our sacred American right to vote, the overturning of Roe v. 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But even with the many historic wins we've achieved, the battle is far from over. 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Countless unborn babies remain in jeopardy, and across the globe, innocent Christians are being targeted and killed across this country and around the world. 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
13: Welcome back to Secula. We do have a special video presentation I want to run for you in this segment because, look, the ACLJ's pro-life work goes well beyond specific just abortion laws or even pregnancy resource centers. 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And that has been a part of the ACLJ's, really, the focus of what we've done for so many years is just the freedom of speech, being able to say what you want to say, where you want to say it in the public sphere. And with that, I want to show you this video presentation. 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Just go to ACLJ.org, defend the defenseless right now during Defend the Defenseless Week. 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All donations right now are doubled. All the work we're doing, by the way, you got to think, is a post-Roe versus Wade battle for life. This is what's happening. Yes, that was a big win. But that big win took it to the states, and now the states, some of them, are going harder and harder, maybe even more than they've ever gone against pro-life initiatives. Let's take a look at this special presentation.
23: Demonstrating against abortion, I have a right to do that.
24: No, you don't.
23: You're violating my First Amendment. Well, you can tell your city attorney to send an officer down here. I'll write up a charge if he wants.
25: So I went to my car and I got some signs and put my signs out as the others were being collected. And he went to remove them and I said, no, you're not going to do that. I said, I have a right to do this. And he said, no, you don't.
23: I'm not going to cooperate and just give up my freedoms. Why would I do that?
25: The signs help us get our message out to the public to show what's going on here. It helps the mom see things like free baby supplies. You know, it helps them know that there's help. They don't have to go through with this.
26: What was happening to Brandon is unfortunately something that's all too common today around this country. Pro-life protesters, sidewalk counselors, street evangelists are being silenced by local governments who are abusing normal, facially neutral sound ordinances, public disorder laws. Those are being weaponized, turned into tools to silence dissident voices like those who are protecting the unborn.
27: So rather than a neutral ordinance, this ordinance was used to go after pro-life speakers. And in particular, what we saw is that this ordinance prohibited signs in the right-of-way. But no city official, no police officer, none of them could really figure out what the right-of-way meant. All they knew is it meant wherever Brandon was trying to put his pro-life signs.
28: It's because the content of the signs that people are uncomfortable with.
23: You're here because someone complained, and instead of having the gumption to say, sir, they have a right to be out there, our own ordinance says so, you've decided to push against someone's civil liberties.
24: I didn't decide anything.
23: Yes, you did. You chose the side that says we're gonna violate your rights.
25: It's obviously a viewpoint discrimination. They didn't want our message getting out.
27: Messages like, we will adopt your baby. That's the message that the city did not want the people going into the abortion clinic to hear. And in fact, the police officers, they admitted to our clients, we're here because of your message.
28: You have to have a permit or authorization for it to be displayed there.
23: Okay.
28: What would be the route of getting the authorization? Suppose a permit at City Hall. So it's a good question. Do they use their judgment of what is and isn't acceptable? Yeah, clearly. So there's no way they would find that. Yeah, no, they would not condone this because ideologically, I would guess they would not allow these here. Understood. But you could say something that was completely different, and I'm sure they would be all for it.
27: The city manager was even sent out because of the message. There were texts where he was asked, is this a pro-life speaker? It was very blatant how aggressively the city was targeting pro-life speakers for their message.
25: The attorneys at ACLJ, they filed a demand letter, I believe is what it's called, asking the city to allow me to continue doing, exercise my First Amendment rights, and they didn't reply. And based on their failure to reply, we filed a civil rights lawsuit.
26: Brandon right now is in the Seventh Circuit Court of Appeals. That's a large appellate courthouse in Chicago, telling the judges Brandon's story, which is that this is not a case of simple enforcement of an ordinary law, but rather this is a targeted and selective prosecution of laws against one particular viewpoint, the viewpoint of defending the unborn.
27: A victory at the appellate courts would set precedent not just for this city, but for other cities throughout the country, especially there in that area in Illinois, but setting precedent that cities cannot use their laws to target pro-life speakers, cannot create vague ordinances designed to target speech the city doesn't like and designed to confuse the ordinary readers of the law so they don't know what they can and can't do. Cities must not do such things under the First Amendment, and that's what we're urging the Court of Appeals to recognize.
25: Little image bearers of God are going to be killed, and for no, you know, for no reason. They're innocent. They've not done anything to deserve death, but they're going to be put to death. And so somebody needs to be a voice for them. Somebody needs to be out here talking for them. And those signs are part of my voice. They're how I get my message out there. They're how I bring attention to what's happening here in Carbondale.

0: fighting for the least of these in every court in this country. That is the calling that we've been given. And that's why your support is so important, because that is our responsibility and that is why we are here.
1: And again, the ACLJ is fighting for those rights right now, and I want you to be a part of it at aclj.org. You know, we put together these video presentations. Our team's done an amazing job really showing you the broad scale of the work that we're doing here, even when it has to do with a very specific topic. So you may hear pro-life and you think one thing, but as you can see, it can be a kid wearing a beanie getting kicked out of the Smithsonian. It could be a pregnancy resource center being shut down. It can be specific abortion laws, or it can be people on the streets who just want to exercise their First Amendment rights, offer the help that could be needed from someone who is debating and considering abortion. Again, you may sound like one small little issue, or maybe one issue, but you got to look. And for ACLJ work, that's just about every topic we cover ends up being these broad scopes. So when I say if you need legal help and go and see if it's within scope, a lot of times it is. If you go to aclj.org/help, if you need legal help, again, if it's within some of the categories that we do here.
2: Well, and if you watch that as well, you watch what we played yesterday and earlier in the week as well. We talked about pregnancy resource centers. We talked about that, those students at the Smithsonian. What terrifies enemies of life more than anything is speech, because they know when people hear the truth that people's minds start to change. They start to wake up to what they've been told is okay. It's a clump of cells. It's nothing to worry about. They start to be like, oh, wait, maybe I should think about this a little bit more. That's why they target so aggressively people's speech. That's why when we defend the defenseless, it is making sure that speech is not shut down because it is a pro-life message. And when you stand with us, you are standing with those students that just had pro-life on their hats, or this minister who is just out there saying free baby supplies. The city tried to say that was commerce, that they were offering help to people. This is something that we will continue to fight for, and it has been something that the ACLJ has done since its inception.
1: Be a part of it today at aclj.org. We got a second half hour of this show still coming. 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We're there archived immediately following the live show. But be a part of the show today. We'll be right back.
3: With SRN News, I'm Keith Peters in Washington. The Trump administration is unveiling double-digit tariffs on dozens of countries as stopgap 10% levies end today.
4: President Trump is citing human rights abuses to impose new tariffs of 10 to 12.5% on products from 60 countries, citing their failure to enforce an import ban on goods produced with forced labor. The announcement came just as the 150-day clock runs out on temporary 10% levies he imposed after the Supreme Court struck down his larger tariffs from February. Under Section 301 of the 1974 Trade Act, the president is permitted to impose such taxes. A statement from U.S. Trade Representative Jameson Greer says the action will begin to correct what is both a human rights abuse and distortive trade practice. Jennifer King, Washington.
3: On Wall Street, the Dow down by 506 points, the Nasdaq dropped 553. This is SRN News.
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6: Keeping you informed and engaged now more than ever. 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And now your host, Logan Seculo.
1: Welcome back to Seculo. Second half hour. Here we are, folks. Give me a call. We got three lines open at 1-800-684-3110. If you're just joining us right now, we are really focused not only on our Defend the Defenseless week right now, talking about our pro-life work, but we're also talking about confusion at the ballot box. This is happening out of the state of California, where you have had always issues, it feels like, in California. But you have the Democrat Attorney General right now working on rewriting some of the initiatives, changing some of the words that are going to appear when you walk into the ballot box and vote. And of course, this has to do with voter ID. And it really changes the tone, because it changes the tone from saying this is what the facts are to then making it almost a negative. And Will can go through some of that as well. But we've seen this issue, not just in Democrat states. I've seen it here in Tennessee, where I've walked into the ballot box and gone, wait a second, I think I'm supposed to vote yes on this, and I did my research, but maybe I'm supposed to vote no, because I don't understand what these words are they've put in front of me. They're intentionally confusing, and we need to clean this up.
2: That's right. And now,

0: Well, a lot of times, the Attorney General's role in something like this would be to take language from a ballot initiative that a group put forward that is trying to confuse people to get them to vote way, and reverting it to more plain language English that you can understand what you're actually voting for. That is what happens. And that's why even when the Attorney General's office says, we change the language of all nine propositions that are before the voters this coming November, this isn't abnormal. Here's why it's abnormal. And this is what's so fascinating, because Assemblymember Carl DeMaio, so he's in the state assembly. He's a Republican from San Diego. He's been championing this because in California, an assembly member has to go to the people to actually get something like this to move. There's no chance in the very much leftist controlled assembly in California he'd be able to get something this through. But that's why he's saying the Attorney General is trying to rig the election in November to get this to fail. Because when you hear what the original language was, and then you hear what the Attorney General's office changed it to, there's no other conclusion you can reach. The original language of Proposition 29 was that it establishes additional voter identification and citizenship requirements. This measure would amend the California Constitution to further require that voters present a government-issued identification at the polls or the last four digits of a government-issued identification number when voting by mail. Also, it provides that the state will provide voter identification cards upon request. So it takes out even that entire question of, like, what if you can't get a government ID? And election officials annually report the percentage of each county's voters whose citizenship they have verified. So transparency. Here's what the Attorney General changed it to. Proposition 39 prohibits citizens from voting unless they present a government-issued identification. It invalidates mail ballots that do not have the last four digits of designated government-issued identification number written on the envelope.
1: Chill out, man. You're scaring me.
0: It's scary text. And it prohibits in-person voting without presenting government-issued identification. Now, now I need to triple, quadruple check this. They even took out from the ballot the statement that the state will provide voter ID cards on request. Once again, trying to trick the people into thinking that it is a lot harder to vote if you vote for this. In reality, it's as simple as so many other states in this country, but they don't want it to pass because it hurts their ability to control the elections like they do.
1: When we get back, I'm going to take your phone calls. D, Linda, Ed, stay on hold. I'm going to get to all of you. We got three lines open still, 1-800-684-3110. We're also going to give you a little bit of update on, you may have seen, the deal that was made with Saudi Arabia. We can discuss that a little bit as well and give you the update of what that truly looks like. But I do want to hear from you. So give me a call. If Will just scared you as much as he scared me with that rhetoric, 1-800-684-3110. That's 1-800-684-3110. And again, we are in Defend the Defenseless week. Starting to wrap it up. Can't believe we're already back to the end of the week once again. Have your donation doubled today at ACLJ.org. We'll be right back, taking your calls, taking your comments, and so much more.
2: These are the sounds of Columbo's Italian Steakhouse.
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2: 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Mangia.
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1: Phone lines are jamming up. Only one open, as far as I can tell. 1-800-684-3110. I want to hop over to one of the calls from California. Let's go to D. He's watching on YouTube. D, go ahead.
7: Yes, I was calling. I just wanted anybody in California listening, please, please go to Reform California with Carl DeMaio. There is voter. He has it in plain English for us, so we don't vote the wrong way. Again, please do that before you do your mail-in ballot or if you're voting in person. Don't be tricked by the wording. Go to Reform California with Carl DeMaio.
1: No, look, I mean, I think, D, you're also proving a point here, too, which is we saw it with some of the election that came up with the mayor. At least there was the chance, the opportunity, the moment of a lot of people voting for a more moderate or sensible candidate, even in Los Angeles. Didn't end up happening. Of course, there's a lot of conversation that's swirling around that. But what you do know is there's some common sense people still in the state of California. And again, I love California. I'll be there in a few weeks. It's just, unfortunately, things are written or things are manipulated to what feels like to keep California from moving forward.
0: Well, and there's the pattern. Our caller Melissa referenced that there was the gas tax issue that this happened as well. And what that was pointing to is that in 2018, there was an initiative to try and repeal gas taxes, to lower the price of gas effectively in the state of California. We know that California always has the highest prices on gas in the country. Why? Because they have the highest taxes on gas in the country.
1: Yeah, I think there always is honestly a confusion about that when you're in California. Right. You're like, well, maybe it's where we're physically located on the other side of the country. Because you drive around and it is like, if you're from anywhere in the middle of America or the South, you go, whoa, this is crazy. Even New York. I mean, yeah,
0: right. It's and wild. A lot of that is just baked in taxes. It doesn't matter how far the price of oil drops. You're going to still have this baseline because of taxes. They just added another 2.5 cents on to their gas tax per gallon this July. So they keep adding taxes. But this is in 2018. There was an initiative that was titled Gas Tax Repeal Initiative. Now, I could also see an argument that where an attorney general, at the time it was Javier Becerra, we know that he went on to serve in the Biden administration. We've had to fight against many of the things he's done to attack pro-life individuals in that state while he was the attorney general. But sure, I could see that and say gas tax repeal initiative. Maybe it's not descriptive enough. Maybe it needs to say which gas taxes or something. So I could give it to him. That would be the role of the attorney general. Clarify the language, make it a little bit easier, because I doubt that was going to repeal every gas tax, right? So then here's what he replaced it with in 2018. This Prop 6 would eliminate recently enacted road repair and transportation funding. Now, if you walk into a ballot box, once again, playing with the language, and you're like, eliminate road repair and transportation funding.
1: Who would do that?
0: Why would I if they voted for it, if we got it, let's do it. I think let's go for that. But not understanding the direct impact on your pocketbook. You may think differently. Now, yes, I will concede you could probably get a little bit more descriptive than gas tax repeal initiative and the consequences of that. But that's what you have to debate out, because this doesn't say repeals gas tax, which was enacted for road repair and transportation funding. It just says eliminates funding. It's the same playbook, folks, because what they did here is the exact same thing, where it went from establishes additional voter identification and citizenship verification requirements. That's a positive. That's saying we're establishing something to make it stronger. The language there is important. It's at minimum neutral, but yes, it does have a little bit more positive flair of establishing requirements. Now, when they change it to it prohibits citizens from voting unless they present government-issued identification, the first thing, it's a psychological game,
1: right,
0: that pops in your head is that they are, I vote by voting yes, I'm going to prohibit citizens from voting. No one would vote yes for that if it was just that title. That is the psychological game they're playing, and it's dangerous. And it's not just California, as we say this. This game is why we everywhere. Have to look everywhere.
1: It's happening everywhere, including Linda, who's calling from Maine. Go ahead, Linda, line three.
8: Yes, I agree with you. It happened in Maine. What was positive and was a petition that was signed by over 100,000 persons was changed to negative and confused all the people. And we lost, and we should have won. because I didn't come across anybody that was against it when we were signing petitions. And I believe that this is part of voter fraud, that it should be stopped. We should have a law saying that they cannot change the wording of the petition. It is to be the proposition.
1: Yeah, Linda, I think there are ways that we can look into this to see how we can simplify this for people. Because, like you said, it's not a California issue. You had it in Maine. I had it in Tennessee. Look, you have things where things are written confusing. And, look, I'm sure if one party is going to use similar tactics, the other party will use the same tactics. But let's not do that. Let's just get things simpler. Let's just make it easier for the American people to actually understand what they're voting for. Like you said, is this voter part of voter fraud? In a big, grand scale of things, yes.
0: Well, and I think that's exactly the point. That's when we were talking about yesterday, even that what they called a software glitch in New Jersey that added 6,600 non-citizens to their voter rolls and 400 of those actually voted. They get to play an easy game here. It's another semantics game, just like this word change here, is that if you say, look, there was voter fraud in New Jersey, they can say, whoa, whoa, whoa, no, it was a software glitch that we didn't purposefully add these people to vote. And so they are able to then be like, oh, you're calling it fraud. You're a conspiracy theorist. You're an election denier. Then they can use these loaded terms against people that just want free, fair, secure elections. So that's where they get into it. And Linda, your point, the term voter fraud is too limiting. Because it invokes something that says someone voted specifically that was not allowed to with the intent of defrauding the election. That's what that term is saying. So even when you say this is voter fraud, they can point and be like, you're an election denier. It's really much broader than that. It is individuals that are trying to subvert the confidence of the American people in our safe, secure, free, and fair elections. So it almost, we need to find a better term of, and that's why it is election security. The Save America Act is about election security, but they keep saying, no, you're an election denier. You think it's all fraudulent. Sometimes it's not fraudulent in the sense of voter fraud, a ballot that's not a real person that's cast to pad the numbers. Sometimes they are rigging the system to get a favored outcome. That's what you're seeing here in California. But if you were to call it voter fraud, they'd have a way to go after you and discredit what you're saying. But it's the same end game. It's to try and control, manipulate, and get a desired outcome instead of letting the people decide. They say they're the party that wants to preserve and save democracy, and democracy's on the ballot. But what they really mean is that our intended outcomes are on the ballot, and we're going to do everything we can to try and manipulate to get to those desired outcomes.
1: I want to quickly go to Philip in Oregon before we get to the final segment of the show, which we will be continuing to take your calls on. Philip, go ahead.
9: Yeah, I just wanted to call in and say I completely agree about it. It's fraudulent in California. I used to live there. I lived down in Coachella Valley, Palm Springs area. I lived in San Diego. And I just remember, you know, when every time, 2018, every time there's a vote, you know, and they always put a tax increase on every time for gas. And it's like, we don't pay enough. And you watch the local news, and I wasn't just watching local news out there in the Palm Springs, Coachella Valley. I'm watching the local news in San Diego, Riverside, all over. And all you see is local reporters going to the gas stations, talking to people at the pump, and the people talking about, yeah, I don't know, I'm either going to put $5 in gas, or I'm going to pay for my child care this week, or try to put food on the table. And then how do these things pass? When everybody they interview is totally like, dude, this is too much. We can't do it anymore, you know? And then it passes? I said, oh, this is crazy. And I actually wound up homeless. And I experienced the homeless industrial complex out there in San Diego, California. I needed life-saving emergency surgery. I was homeless because I couldn't work. I was fighting SSDI for benefits that I qualified for, that I paid for. And I was homeless because I couldn't work. And I'm sitting there watching busloads of illegal immigrants being bussed in every day. This is 2020, 2021, 2022. I'm watching them being bussed in, and I'm talking thousands.
1: Hey, Philip, I'm only cut. Like, I think you speak for a lot of people who have suffered and had a lot of issues with what's going on in these states, and you're right. You talk to every normal person, they tell you one thing, and then these ballots come out, and you see where the election results go, and you go, where are all these people? Well, a lot of times they're manipulated. A lot of times they're changed. They're voting some party line because they feel like they have to. Philip, I appreciate your call. We are going to a break right now. The phone lines are open for you at 1-800-684-3110, 1-800-684-3110, dealing with the frustrations a lot of us have surrounding elections. So give me a call, 1-800-684-3110. 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As we start to wrap up Defend the Defenseless Week, you got to join us. We'll be right back.
10: We've witnessed monumental legal victories from defending the 14th Amendment and protecting our sacred American right to vote, the overturning of Roe versus Wade, and standing up for the religious liberty of our kids and seniors. But even with the many historic wins we've achieved, the battle is far from over. The attacks on our constitutionally protected rights persist. Countless unborn babies remain in jeopardy, and across the globe, innocent Christians are being targeted and killed across this country and around the world. 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
1: Can you believe we made it here, folks? Final segment of the day, Will.
0: On a Thursday.
1: Thursday, we had no guests, just me and you. And a bunch of people on the phones. We got three lines open. No guarantees. But give me a call. 1-800-684-3110. California's representing pretty hard right now. So is Texas. But we got three lines open. 1-800-684-3110. Let's kick it off in California with Lisa, who is calling on line two. Go ahead.
13: Hi. Thank you for taking my call.
1: Go ahead. No problem.
13: Okay. I really don't know how to question this, but how do you beat a system that is literally set up to not be beaten? Like, we did the Prop 50. I went out and got all the signatures for this 39, for this Prop 39 stick. I don't feel well. You know what I mean? I have pulmonary hypertension. Okay. And we got over the million votes for them just to change the language before. I just don't understand how this could.
1: How you can even fix it. Yeah, I think, look. When you open up, this is what's good about this one, Lisa, and I will tell you this to give you a little bit of hope here. The fact that we're bringing attention to this and other news outlets are bringing attention to this means that earlier on, that you got still an election months away, you are actually seeing real pushback through the press, through media. And look, we are exploring the legal ways that we can push back to simplify this for the American people, for you locally in your state, local communities, because we know this is a frustration you have. That's the one good thing about the United States of America. We can figure out ways to at least challenge what's happening. Not always guaranteed to be successful, but we can put people on it. But what this does say is there's enough attention happening in California right now for this to not fly under the radar and show up the day you walk into the election. With the day you walk into the ballot box, you can actually make a change earlier on. And we encourage you certainly to share this kind of show, share this with people, because this is happening right now. And of course, there are things like the Save America Act, the voter ID requirements that are happening nationwide that could go through on a federal level.
0: Well, that's right. And once again, when you're talking about this, Lisa, that's where the contrast is because I feel like even in California, when you look at the national numbers for something like the Save Act and the voter ID nationally,
1: wild.
0: It's unbelievably unified.
1: Like 70-80%.
0: Right. And that's, I'm having the team look up those numbers for me because it's wild. Even I think within just Democrats, when they take the sample and they say it's like 70%
1: right.
0: of Democrats are for this nationally. So once again, there may be a way in California that this still rises to that level, even with their shenanigans, even with their tricks of trying to get people to think they're voting to disenfranchise people. And hopefully it won't work. But yes, I understand it's disheartening, Lisa. That's also part of the game. That's what we've seen for so long in California, is that when it feels like you can't win, then people stop caring and showing up. And that's how they really rig elections. It's not by filling out a bunch of ballots and stuffing them in a ballot box. It's not by an allegation against a voting machine. What real election stealing and fraud is getting people to not care and not show up. So it doesn't matter who's on the ballot or what's on the ballot. They're going to get their agenda through no matter what. That is the real concern in the United States. It's not that there's a grand conspiracy about one company or one way that people can go and unfairly tilt the scales in their favor. It is when they get people to stop caring. It's when they get you to stop believing that your vote matters. That's the real danger. You can never let that happen. You always have to encourage people. Exercise your right to vote in this country. It is a right. But once again, 81% nationally support voter ID. That's including 70% of Democrats. This should be an issue when put to the people of California that wins in a landslide.
1: Yep. And speaking of which, let's go to Ed, who has some questions about actually things that are going on in California. Ed, California, go ahead.
14: Yes. Thank you, Burbank, LA specifically. Rick, yesterday was talking about the 2-year voter rolls are supposed to be cleaned up. Do I understand correctly that there is a court lawsuit settlement for LA specifically that is mandatory for every 2 years, and they are still not doing it? And if so, can every election official and any politician responsible for oversight be held in contempt of court, fully accountable, and the election in LA be thrown out and postponed until the rolls are cleaned up?
0: Well, Ed, I think there's a lot of ways to look at that. One, yes, you are correct. Rick does talk about this issue quite frequently, that even when things are a requirement in California, many times they're just ignored and no one's holding it accountable. Whether or not someone could hold someone in contempt regarding that, that's up to the judge. And who they would pick and all that. Like, I feel like that would be a lot of situations and a lot of nuance that is not going to happen. So not something we come on here and say, hey, get your hopes up. Maybe this judge in California, that's a judge in California in LA, is going to move forward with something like that. I have a feeling that they're probably sympathetic with the government in LA when it comes to the judges there. But at the end of the day, yes, these are things that you start to see. And I also don't think a judge is going to declare an election invalid in LA. I don't think you're going to see that either. And there's a danger in that as well. We don't want the courts to start exercising a lot of authority in areas that we don't traditionally see.
1: But there are a lot of pushes in LA, in Southern California in general, to clean up those voter rolls. We know Rick Grenell has been a part of that. He's got a whole organization that is trying to do things like that in California because he believes that, look, it's a long-term effort to win people over on one side or the other. But in general, It's not necessarily always about partisan politics. It can just be about making sure these elections are being held fair and free and easy to understand. And we want to be a part of that today as well. And look, the ACLJ is going to look at different efforts we can get involved in. I think it's important, too. I mean, look, you got a lot of language barriers as well in some of a state like California, where people walk in, they're trying to figure out. Of course, they have different languages. But, you know, when things do get lost in translation and then you have very confusing rhetoric, this is what happens again. This is how the game is played. Let's quickly go to Patty in Texas before we wrap this up. Patty, we only got about a minute. Go ahead.
15: I voted twice by mail-in ballot, and both times I got a letter saying my vote wasn't counted. The first time they said it was too late, even though it was postmarked the day before, and the rule said it had to be postmarked by the day of. The second time they said they could not verify my IDs. And I gave them both, yeah. And I checked on their website, and it said that my voter registration was good, but they didn't count my vote.
0: Patty, I would go to aclj.org/help, put in your information, and an attorney can reach out to you from the ACLJ team.
1: Needs.
0: Yeah, and because, once again, we also don't want to get into more personal information and things on that on air, and we, Logan and I, are not the attorneys, but we have the wonderful attorneys that do this work and have helped people through these issues before. So go to aclj.org/help, and they'll see if they can at least take a look.
1: Like the closest you can get to an attorney without being an attorney.
0: Right.
1: Pretty close. We've been around it a lot.
0: Yeah, or attorney adjacent.
1: Yeah, exactly. Mm-hmm. We're like three clicks down. Patty, I appreciate it. Look, anyone who needs help like Patty should go to aclj.org/help. 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
20: With SRN News, I'm Keith Peters in Washington. President Trump says he's expanding a voluntary pledge aimed at protecting consumers against higher utility bills from AI data centers.
21: The American innovators and consumers thrive to win together because we're insisting that AI data centers and big tech companies pay their own way. And that's what they're doing. And they're happy to do it because this way they're going to be able to function and function brilliantly. They're going to have a lot of electricity left over, and they'll put that into the grid. So we'll actually end up with more electricity. The rates are going to go down.
20: Trump initially announced the pledge with tech companies in March, but voters remain concerned about affordability and competition for resources. A recent analysis showed increased electricity demand could raise utility bills by 15 to 40% by 2030. This is SRN News.
16: The following is a test of the emergency alert system.

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8: 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The principle was not centralized control, it was opportunity. 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Because education should form capable people under God, not dependent subjects under bureaucracy.
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0: our number, 877-381-3811. 877-381-3811. You know, it's not frequently that we hear a floor speech from a member of the House or the Senate that really is compelling, that really grabs you. And yet that's what happened today on the floor of the House and the Senate. Senator Tim Shee, a new senator from Montana. As you know, we endorsed him strongly here. But he won because he's a fantastic, not just candidate, but individual. He's a combat veteran. His wife is a combat veteran. And a successful small businessman. And he decided to run for the Senate because he's deeply concerned about this country, having fought for it, now fighting for it in Washington. I want you to listen to what he has to say in a clip that's a little longer than the clips that we usually play, but still not very long, really just a few minutes. But I would encourage you to increase the volume wherever you're listening to the program. If you have family members, gather them around. Because he explains in exquisite detail why we are at war with the Islamo-Nazi regime in Tehran. Go.
1: Yesterday we saw the President of the United States and many others at Dover Air Force Base presiding over a ceremony that is very sacred to those of us who served. And that is a dignified return of remains from the war zone. And that process happens beginning in the war zone through Dover to the hometown of our fallen heroes. I participated in many of those ceremonies myself, to include carrying friends of mine off the plane. One of those is on this bracelet. He was cut in half by an Iranian EFP. This regime that we are fighting does not care about our partisan politics. They don't care who you voted for, who you pray to, or where you live. They want to kill all of us. And they don't just say it, they actually do it. And they've been doing it for 47 years. This is a war of choice. The Democrats are correct. It's a war of choice that was begun by a radical, lunatic band of terrorists that took over a beautiful nation 47 years ago, took it over with brutality, force, and savagery. And the second they took it over, they didn't free their people. They didn't unleash the largest oil reserves in the world to build schools and bridges. They took it over to murder their own people and to spread their disgusting ideology across the world. And that is exactly what they have been doing. They don't just say it and talk about it. You don't have to believe what they say. You can simply watch what they've done. They have attacked families, women, children, innocent people. They don't just attack them and kill them. They rape them. They skin them alive on camera. They celebrate it. They honor those people who do disgusting things that we would put in jail for the rest of their lives in this country. And they do it for fun, and they pay them money to do it, and they're heroes to that nation. They've done it to friends of mine. They've done it to families who've been in this chamber. And the fact that we sit here and listen to elected officials of this country defend these lunatics who want us all dead. They want all of you dead. They want all of us dead. They don't want us to disappear with the snap of a finger. They want us to be raped, burned alive, and cut into pieces. Watch the video from October 7th. That's what they want to happen from Maine to San Diego, from Seattle to Miami. They want this country turned into a burning husk of its former self. And you don't have to theorize that. That's what they do. From the 1983 barracks bombing, where 280 Marines were vaporized in a morning. From USS Cole to the Achille Laurel to every terrorist attack. From the Houthis, Hezbollah, Hamas. These are not humanitarian freedom organizations. They are death-dealing cults, and they want all of us to die brutal deaths. William Buckley was abducted in 1985. An American military officer. He was skinned alive on camera by the Iranians. American prisoners of war who were captured They were never called prisoners of war because they were captured by lunatic terrorists, so they were not subject to the Geneva Convention. They were captured and murdered. Power drills through their brains. This is in Iraq. These are families that have dealt with this, and they've never gotten a single dime. These families have never gotten restitution, and not a single president has ever stood up to them. Love Donald Trump or hate him. Love his policies, hate ICE, love ICE, whatever. There's never been a single president who has stood up to Iran and hit back. For 47 years, our troops and our families have been absorbing attack after attack after attack all over the world. And their radical ideology does not stop at the Persian Gulf. It doesn't stop at Tel Aviv. They want to do this everywhere. It's a global radical ideology. And we've been fighting it for half a century. We didn't start this war. We did not, but we will finish it. And forever wars are not popular with anybody these days. Both sides of that, I love to attack our forever wars. And I can promise you, being someone overseas wearing the uniform, when you're fighting for your country, you don't care what party's in office, but you're fighting to defend your country. And you turn on the news and see your elected officials stabbing you in the back, telling you that you're failing, that you've failed every goal of the war, is what I just heard. Last time I checked, we've wiped these bastards out. An occasional missile strike and boats in the straits, that's not military strength. Those are the flailings of a failing empire. Those are the flailings of a nation in collapse because they deserve it. So I encourage our colleagues on both sides of the aisle, whatever's politically convenient, whatever plays well on Twitter or Facebook, think about the people who are deployed right now, standing on that wall with a loaded weapon, who have volunteered to defend our country and our way of life. Because they are there defending us in a just war. Because we did not start a war with the Iranian Revolutionary Guard. They started it with us 47 years ago, and their attacks have gone unanswered for half a century. It's time to fix this problem and make sure another generation of Americans does not have to fight this murderous, savage adversary.
0: I have nothing to add to the genius of what Senator Sheehy just did. The articulation and the explanation of what we believe and what we've been saying now for some time. Nobody has done it better. Nobody. And he's speaking from the brain, he's speaking from the soul, he's speaking from the heart, he's speaking from experience. He knows what we're dealing with. William Buckley was a CIA operative who was kidnapped in Lebanon by Hezbollah. And they tortured him and they starved him. And in the end, they skinned him alive, as he says on video. He's talking about also the Iranians and also the Iraqi militia tied to the Iranian regime, killing our soldiers in Iraq when they captured them with drills. Drills to the head, into the brain. He talked about October 7th. And he obviously watched some of that video, if not all of it, 40-some minutes, about how these young people were literally tortured in unspeakable ways. Their bodies mutilated while they were alive. The raping of the young women and the boys that were there. Gang raping, videotaping, burning alive, cutting off genitalia in the kibbutzim. Raping the mothers and the daughters in front of the children and the fathers. Murdering them. Tying the babies together, burning them alive. Just really, truly unspeakable things. The Israeli IDF is tracking them down one by one. Every day we see one or more killed in Gaza. One by one, they will track down all 6,000 of them. And they're doing it as I speak. When you hear the attacks on our country and our president taking on this evil, subhuman terrorism. And the Prime Minister of Israel and the IDF and his people are fighting like warriors, not like NATO, not like the Arabs. Especially when we do it shoulder to shoulder, it is something to behold, it is something to celebrate. To celebrate. Isolationism is exactly what our response was to Iran for 47 years. And we lost thousands of fellow Americans. Many were maimed. But now they were close to getting a nuclear weapon, and this president said, no, we can't do that. Donald Trump would rather do anything, than lead a war effort, needed to lead a war effort. And he did the right thing. And he deserves our support. Our military deserves our support. Israeli Prime Minister and their military deserve our support. They're the best allies we have, and they fight like no others. Britain, France, Canada, Australia, what a joke. What a joke. We'll be right back.
2: Mark Levin.
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1: I am

know, we've talked about this before. The absence of war is easy to defend until you're attacked. Let me repeat that. The absence of war is easy to defend until you're attacked. You don't have to go back that far, 25 years to 9/11, right? Everybody wondered what happened. What happened? How could this happen? Why were we ready for this? Then eventually we had a commission. Commission members investigated. Investigators investigated. We put out a report. You'd think we'd learn our lesson. What the president is doing here is preemptive to ensure that this enemy doesn't have a nuclear weapon and that this enemy can't use a nuclear weapon to blow us off the face of the earth, because that's their mentality. That means there's no room for mistakes. There's no room for, I wonder what happened. Why weren't we ready? Why didn't we do anything? As hundreds of thousands of people are dead in some mushroom explosion, and not just one, multiple. But don't worry, the price of gasoline will be down. Don't worry. Don't worry. The Democrats, who always raise the price of gasoline and energy, are very concerned about it right now. Not about climate change, you see, and that nonsense. The fact is that this regime has already killed enough Americans and maimed enough Americans, and it's killed and maimed enough people. And I, for one, celebrate the fact that they're under attack and their leaders are being killed. I celebrate the fact that we have the greatest military on the face of the earth, which is operating in an exquisite fashion. I celebrate the fact that Israel has a great leader in Netanyahu and a great military and a great intelligence service, and that they're our closest ally, and they demonstrate it, and they're working with us to fight and kill this enemy. I celebrate that. I do want to remind you. I want to remind you, as we talk about Hezbollah and Hamas and the Houthis, and as we talk about the Iranian regime, that Erdogan in Turkey is aligned with Iran, that he, in fact, has given safe harbor still to Hamas leaders, that he helped fund Hamas,

So I oppose F-35s for Turkey. I oppose civilian nukes or nuclear energy for Saudi Arabia. We'll be right back.

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4: With SRN News, I'm Keith Peters in Washington. President Trump says he's expanding a voluntary pledge aimed at protecting consumers against higher utility bills from AI data centers.
5: The American innovators and consumers strive to win together because we're insisting that AI data centers and big tech companies pay their own way. And that's what they're doing. And they're happy to do it because this way they're going to be able to function brilliantly. They're going to have a lot of electricity left over, and they'll put that into the grid. So we'll actually end up with more electricity. The rates are going to go down.
4: Trump initially announced the pledge with tech companies in March, but voters remain concerned about affordability and competition for resources. A recent analysis showed increased electricity demand could raise utility bills by 15 to 40% by 2030. This is SRN News.
6: And now, it's time for the Cat's Corner.
7: This is John Katzimatidis, the Cat's Corner. Well, I remember the movie Mr. Smith Goes to Washington. What happened? We have too many politicians in Washington that know nothing about business. Why? We need more common sense in Washington. Whether we're talking about the federal government, state government, you need common sense. We need the balance of power in our government. Doctors, lawyers, accountants, professionals, business people, and blue-collar workers. And that's the only way we can come out with common sense. Putting on taxes and regulations without knowledge of what happens. Some of the states are not doing a good job. All they do is raise taxes. And then when they need more money, they tax the taxes. I mean, you got to laugh about it, but it's happening. We need people that have common sense, a balance of power in all our legislative functions to be able to operate our country, our states, our cities more efficiently. This is John Katzimatidis, the Cat's Corner.
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1: President at the EPA headquarters today asked about Iran and a deal. Cut one, go.
2: We're doing very well against the Islamic Republic of Iran. We're doing extremely well. They would like to do something, but I say they're not ready yet. They need more of the same. They're not ready yet. They got some evil intentions. We cannot let them have a nuclear weapon. If we did all this that I'm talking about your data centers, isn't that important? When they start blowing away communities one by one, we cannot let them ever even think about having a nuclear weapon. And that's exactly what's happening. They'll never have a nuclear weapon.
1: You know, he's one of the few people in Washington really has this straight, is right on about what the priorities are. But the Democrats, they would sell out our country for votes, for power. I wrote all about it in my book On Power. That's all they're focused on, truly. That's it. Go Rubio with reporters in the Philippines today. Cut two, go.
3: Do you rule out striking civilian infrastructure?
4: I saw Araghchi, their foreign minister, who the other day say or something about their policies, an eye for an eye. The president's policy is a head for an eye. I mean, honestly, that's what it's going to be. I mean, they will pay a very heavy price for the things they're doing. They're already paying a very heavy price. You guys don't know it because you don't cover it. You're not in Iran. You're not in the street. They don't have a free media. But they're going to continue to pay a very heavy price. Their industrial base has been decimated. Their defense industrial base has been decimated. They're losing launchers. They're losing radars every single night. They are suffering billions of dollars in damage, and their economy is a disaster. But despite all that, okay, these people who are calling us every day, begging, let's do a deal. They send us messages through other countries, third countries. I mean, they're running out of countries to send. Even I had countries here coming up to me. Oh, I just spoke to the Iranians. They want to do a deal. The problem is every time these people do a deal, they either break it or after they make it, they want to change the deal. So they're probably not ready to do a deal yet, but they will be soon because the price they're paying is very high despite their tough talk and their flowery language and their stupid Lego videos they put out. I've never seen them, but they put these things out on social media. Despite all that bravado, they are suffering tremendously and they're going to suffer more until they come to their senses. They're not there yet, unfortunately.
1: No, they're not there yet. Here's more Rubio. Cut three. Go.
3: Did you talk to him about Russia sharing information with Iran targeting U.S. troops?
4: Well, who says that they are?
3: Are they not?
4: Who says they are?
3: Peg said the knowledge that Russia was enabling in some ways, Russia and...
4: Yeah, but that's a different question from what you just asked me. Who said that they're doing
3: There's
4: that?
3: There's been reporting that they're... Are
4: reporting in the media?
3: Yeah.
4: Oh, then it must be true.
3: So
4: it's in the media. It's a leaker. I'm not going to... Let's imagine that were true. I certainly wouldn't discuss it in the press. I've already told you guys yesterday something, and I was very clear about it. Nothing that Iran is doing, nothing that anyone's doing to help Iran is in any way increasing their ability to target Americans. What you need to all understand, because we've explained this repeatedly, is Iran has spent the better part of 20 years not just sponsoring terrorism, but building long-range rockets, short-range missiles, and drones. And they were intending to build them a lot more. They were intending to double their stockpile. The stuff you're seeing them use now, they were going to double that. And they were going to use that and hide behind that to say, we're untouchable. We can now do a nuclear weapon, and you guys can't touch us or we'll overwhelm your air defenses, which is why the president had to address this threat. And he did, and he should have. Another president should have done it earlier. The world will be a safer place because we addressed it. Unfortunately, you know, in the short term, it creates disruptions. But you know what's really disruptive? A nuclear weapon in the hands of these radicals.
1: That's perfectly put. Perfectly put. And you notice, Mr. Producer, in America, not one attack on the state of Israel, not one attack on the prime minister of Israel, like we're used to hearing from some other these people at the White House, not one. Nothing. Because Israel hasn't done anything. Incredible, isn't it? And then we have the House of Representatives, a handful of Republicans joining the Democrats to vote against the war, quote-unquote, the War Powers Act. The War Powers Act has always been unconstitutional from the moment it was passed in 1973. And nonetheless, they keep playing these games, does Congress. They have the power of the purse, and they have nothing more. That's all they've got. It's a lot, but they don't have the votes. Because, for instance, if they used the power of the purse and they had a majority and they said, we're cutting off funds for the war in Iran, the president would veto it. They don't have two-thirds of the members of the House or the Senate to override his veto. And so they play these games with the War Powers Act, which clearly would undermine the whole budgeting and veto processes, wouldn't it? So Gregory Meeks, Democrat of New York, he's on Capitol Hill with reporters. And keep something in mind, when Democrats take military action, as Obama did against Libya, then they don't want to hear about the War Powers Act. They don't want to hear about it. But when Republicans do, it's the War Powers Act and vice versa. Here's Gregory Meeks, Democrat, cut four, go.
5: On War Powers, Congresswoman Jayapal said that you're pursuing potentially a legal strategy to enforce the War Powers resolution that was adopted. Can you speak a little bit more about what you're doing there?
6: So I'm dropping a resolution today to the speaker.
1: By the way, this is all performative. Nothing's going to come of this. It's all to try and convince their base and other miscreants that this is something effective. All it does is give aid and comfort to the enemy. They see this division. They use this Democrat Party and radical left-wing and woke-right neo-fascist propaganda against our troops, and they use it to try and advance their agenda. Go ahead.
6: The administration for not following the privilege resolution that was passed in both the House and the Senate.
1: If it was passed in the House and the Senate, so what? If something's unconstitutional, they can pass whatever they want. It's still unconstitutional. Go ahead.
6: The resolution today, when we get back next week.
1: You know, it's an amazing thing. It's an amazing thing how they keep saying the president violates the Constitution, that the president is a dictator, and they try and use this as an example. And yet, in the Alice in Wonderland that is the House of Representatives and the Senate, it is they who are defying the Constitution. It is they who seek to undermine the president's war powers. It is they who are lying about separation of powers and who has what power and who does not. Congress has the power to declare war should it choose to do so. But it is not a prerequisite to going to war. And I've explained this. The original language, Congress has the power to make war, was removed in the first draft of the Constitution. Change would declare war. The president has the power to make war. He's the commander-in-chief. And if Congress rejects it, they can try and use their budgetary authority to do it. But they have no independent authority to make those decisions. It doesn't exist. So who is it today who is defying the Constitution and undermining the Constitution? It's people like Meeks. It's Congress, not the president. Go ahead.
6: So that we can now go to the courts and sue the administration for not following the rules.
1: Go to the courts and sue the administration. And the court, ultimately the Supreme Court, I have no idea with the lower courts, so many of them are corrupt and have rogue judges, will do exactly what I just said. Exactly what I just said. And then they'll attack the court. They'll say we have to pack the court, that the right wing controls the court. And yet every single president of both parties, every single one, since this phony law was passed, and it was passed over the override of Gerald Ford. Actually, it was passed, I think, in 1975, not 73, but it doesn't matter. It was passed in the override, over the override of Gerald Ford. And so they think they keep using this. Every president, every single one, you can talk about Obama or Biden or whomever you want, has said, no, it's unconstitutional. And they make it like Trump is conducting himself in an illegal way. He certainly is not. He absolutely is not. But they don't care, ladies and gentlemen. This is all about votes and power and undermining the president. These people are literally rooting for the enemy. The enemy who I just described to you how hellish this enemy is. They're literally supporting the enemy. Summertime. Summertime's expensive. Probably the most expensive season. I mean, if you take out Christmas. But I'm talking about the fundamentals. You know, air conditioning equipment, HVAC systems, vehicles, their tires, whatever it is. You're taking trips. And by the way, you've earned that. You know, you work hard. Or short vacations, and that's an expense. Or you send your kids to overnight camp, that's an expense. Or you're putting money aside for college for your kids coming up, that's an expense. You got all kinds of expenses. I get it. And the worst of them is that damn credit card or credit cards and the interest on it. 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If you're a homeowner, you probably thought, should I call American Financing to refinance and pay off the credit card debt and the vehicle debt and all the rest of this debt? 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
11: 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Because a free nation needs citizens equipped to work, build, steward, and govern themselves. 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In Genesis, God placed man in the garden to work it and to keep it. Proverbs honors the one who works his land. Paul warns against idleness and calls believers to earn their bread. Why does that still matter today? Because education should form capable people under God, not dependent subjects under bureaucracy.
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lives in the United States. Very important, because I get a sense that tonight is going to be a much bigger onslaught against the enemy than in the past. And there's some inkling. I don't have evidence of this yet, but I'm reading the tea leaves that Israel might be involved, maybe not. But they're making warnings to the enemy about what they're capable of and what they will do if there's any effort to fire even a single missile into their country. We also know that B-1 bombers were heading into that region as early as 36 hours ago, including leaving the UK using UK bases, the fuel and so forth. There are a number of refueling planes, additional ones, at Ben-Gurion Airport, so they can be protected there. Those planes are not just for jet fighters, but they're mostly for bombers. I think, if not tonight, maybe tomorrow night, maybe over the weekend, I think we're going to see something a little bit more aggressive. My view is good. But let's hit real sites that really mean a difference to these people. Let's hit real sites that have the potential of taking them out. And I will continue as long as I can to make the point that we must arm the Iranian people. That is, opposition that seeks to take down the regime. That is effectively the only way we can pull it out by the roots. Because we've announced in advance again and again and again and again that we're not sending in any ground troops. We're not sending in the Marines. But we have an opposition built in right there that is motivated. Many of them want retribution for what's happened to their young people, their children. And over the 50 years that this regime has been in power, what's happened to their families, period. We should at least give them the opportunity to do that. I mean, you're looking at people in Iran that have risen up three different times and have been slaughtered three different times, especially this last time. And it's one of the reasons why we decided to get involved. The president decided to get involved. He said, help is on the way. And so I just think we need to do what we did effectively in the 1980s. If we can't do it, we have a real problem. We need to do it. I mean, if we're technically incapable of it, that is a very concerning point. But I suspect, other than that, we have third parties like Erdogan in Turkey, who is a genocidal murderer, who objects to it. And the Arab states, in my view, is they can shut up and watch. You're going to learn a lot over this weekend on Life, Liberty, and Levin, Saturday and Sunday. You're going to learn all about what we do for the Arab countries in the Middle East. They talk about Israel all the time. You're also going to learn a lot about what Israel has done with our most sophisticated military equipment, how it's actually improved so much of it. It's given that technology to us and how we've put it on our jet fighters, on our missiles, on our tanks, and actually used some of it to save the lives of our soldiers. You're going to learn all about that and much, much, much, much more. Saturday on Life, Liberty, and Levin, it is one-on-one, one guest, General Jack Keane and me. Sunday, one-on-one, one guest, Victor Davis Hanson and me. I've just decided when the guest is really quite an important voice, I want to get back from time to time to one-on-one interviews. I don't mind, please don't get me wrong, having two guests in one program, but from time to time I want to get back to having one-on-one interviews. I grew up with that kind of important talk show, and I have felt for a long time, at least since I started doing my own television show, that that's needed again today. So that's Saturday. Whatever recording device you have, DVR or whatever, I hope you'll set it 8 p.m. Eastern, Fox. Sunday, 8 p.m. Eastern, Fox. I hope you'll set it as well.
We've got a lot more, folks. We'll be right back.

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9: SRN News, I'm Jason Walker. After a judge sharply criticized the Justice Department, Trump administration has withdrawn subpoenas against three New York Times reporters.
10: Those subpoenas had sought testimony from those reporters in front of a grand jury as the government investigates what it says are leaks about the safety and security measures on Air Force One. President Donald Trump recently began using a Qatari-donated jet, a Boeing 747, that the Times reported lacks certain safety features, including anti-missile defenses. The government reached its decision to withdraw the subpoenas at a hearing where Judge Arun Subramanian criticized the Justice Department's decision-making. The judge said that rules and legal precedents require other investigative steps before seeking subpoenas.
9: That is correspondent Michael Cisak, and this is SRN News.
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12: 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Due to ongoing uncertainty surrounding overseas travel conditions and future international travel considerations, the Italy Unfiltered Tour has been canceled. 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The Italy Unfiltered Tour has been canceled. As a result, the Italy Unfiltered Dream Vacation Sweepstakes has also been canceled and no prize will be awarded. 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
17: He's here. He's here. 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
18: America, Mark Levin here. Our number 877-381-3811, 877-381-3811. I just want to wrap up a few more points, and I'd like to move along a little bit. From the New York Post, Trump says Saudi Arabian nuclear deal totally subject to Riyadh joining Abraham Accords, normalizing Israel ties. Now, this is the leverage we had. When the president announced about 36 hours ago or so that he was going to go forward with civilian nuclear power for Saudi Arabia, you may recall I mentioned here, and I certainly posted, that we just threw away our leverage for the Abraham Accords. Of course, I opposed them getting any of it. But that said, if you're going to do it, we should at least hold their feet to the fire with the Abraham Accords. And so the New York Post and others are reporting that the president has, in fact, and I did post his post on True Social, circle back and say, look, this is conditioned 100% on them joining the Abraham Accords. And I want to thank the president for doing that. President Trump abruptly announced Thursday, it's about 7:30 this morning or so, he's conditioning a newly agreed nuclear deal with Saudi Arabia on Riyadh, committing to join the Abraham Accords and normalizing relations with Israel. Trump's newly announced prerequisite came one day after Washington and Riyadh finalized a deal in which the U.S. would provide the Saudis with technical know-how for a civilian nuclear program. The civilian nuclear deal, there will be no enrichment of material, he says, being made between the United States, Department of Energy, and Saudi Arabia, which pertains only to non-military use, such as the ones that Iran and UAE and others already have, will be approved, but is totally subject to Saudi Arabia joining the very respected and successful Abraham Accords, the president said on True Social. Saudi Crown Prince Mohammed bin Salman, or MBS, and other leaders of the oil-rich country have long made clear Riyadh won't normalize relations with Israel without the creation of a concrete steps towards a Palestinian state. Now, I mean, think about that for a second. To try and control the internal affairs of Israel? Maybe what Israel should do is turn around and say, no, we're not going to support them for the Abraham Accords unless they create a Palestinian state. What do you think of that, Mr. Producer? On Wednesday, the Energy Department announced the deal but didn't disclose the text of the pact or make any mention of Trump's condition. The president is always the final dealmaker, as you know, White House Press Secretary Karoline Leavitt said in today's briefing. If they don't join the Abraham Accords, the deal is off. But Leavitt said the stipulation should come as no surprise because this is something that the president has mentioned numerous occasions, which is all true. The agreement had been signed by Energy Secretary Chris Wright and the Saudi counterpart, Prince Yabba Dabba. An official statement suggested that Trump fully approved of the deal. But so what? This part about the Abraham Accords was always the case. Rest assured, these agreements uphold the high standards of nuclear safety and nonproliferation, while relying on the world's best nuclear technology and scientists designed right here in the U.S., Secretary Wright said. I'm not worried about any of that. Look, here's the point. And the son of one of these Hamas terrorist founders who left Hamas, left his father, converted to Christianity, and is out there as a very good voice, I might add. He said, let us not forget that the reason Iran had a nuclear program to begin with, a civilian nuclear program to begin with, is because the United States, we, helped create it for them in the 50s with the Shah. And his point is, we don't know about these monarchies, how long they're there, whether they'll be knocked off and so forth and so on. You know, these are not firm regimes that have a firm hold. I mean, they use police state tactics and so forth, but they could be gone in 10 years, 20 years, 50 years, who knows? And we will have given them sort of the genie out of the box when it comes to nuclear know-how. No, it's no big deal. No, it is a big deal to me. It's a big deal, and not only that, again, more of the Arab countries are going to say, well, we want the deal that Saudi Arabia has, and while we're at it, we want the F-35s that Turkey has. I don't think it's a good idea to arm up these countries, not with a weapon of mass destruction like nuclear know-how, and not with our best fighter jets, the F-35s. I just don't. And I think I'm right about this. I think it's a mistake. I think the president means well. I mean, you can understand that, because the communist Chinese are happy to step in and oblige. But I still think we need to make it clear that we don't accept that either. We don't accept that either. This guy, Hassan Piker, now I'll get to him later. I don't want to ruin the show with this guy yet. We'll deal with him another time in another way, but I don't want to deal with him right now. I want to go to Miranda Devine. And this is something that doesn't fit in nicely to what we're discussing, but it's important. It's very important because it's happening throughout the federal government, throughout our state governments, and that is the capture of our public institutions and the use of these public institutions to advance, in many cases now, the communist ideology. And she says the Smithsonian reeks of communist ideologies that our founding fathers would be ashamed of, and she's right. It's not just the Smithsonian. It seems to be all federal institutions that are involved in public activities. And not only just federal institutions, you see these presidential homes, like Jefferson's home and Monroe's home and some of these other homes, where these leftists, these communists, among others, they secrete themselves into the process and they take them over. She writes, if you wondered how communism has grabbed a foothold in the United States, of all places, look no further than the Smithsonian Institution. The world's largest and most influential museum has been hijacked by Marxist ideology to teach self-loathing, anti-American, woke propaganda to its 20 million annual visitors plus 20 million students a year. The Smithsonian teaches that politeness, punctuality, objectivity, and hard work is white supremacy, and that Mickey Mouse is a form of blackface, while devoting not one major exhibit to George Washington or any of the founding fathers. This is sick, sick, and sick. It does teach that Benjamin Franklin was a vile slave owner who owed his discoveries to his slaves, and that Christopher Columbus was a psychopathic killer and a racist that lived on stolen land. Meanwhile, it celebrates transgenderism, bondage, sadomasochism, and various sexually explicit exhibits. It says illegal migrants deserve the right to vote. This is your Smithsonian Museum system. During the Black Lives Matter riots in 2020, the Smithsonian's woke secretary, Lonnie Bunch, sent curators onto the streets to collect trash left behind by arsonists, vandals, looters, and useful idiots as historical artifacts that need to be collected and saved for posterity, according to the Heritage Foundation, which has been chronicling the downfall of the once great 179-year-old institution. This is horrible. Yep. Generations of American children have been brought up to revere the Smithsonian. Yet, it abuses its $1.3 billion annual budget, 62% from the taxpayer, to persuade impressionable minds that everything about America is irredeemably racist and evil and must be dismantled. That's communism. Absolutely. And the supercilious congressional testimony this week of Smithsonian boss Arthea Hartig shows that she has no intention of changing anything. A California transplant who once described herself as a propped up by the cushions of whiteness and the pillows of the bourgeoisie. See, this is American Marxism. Has described history as a prime tool of social justice and noted how we work to reframe the traditional celebratory narrative of U.S. history for visitors. Grilled by Texas Republican Representative Brandon Gill, this guy is great, superstar. She dripped with arrogance, defiance, and elitist contempt. To Mickey Mouse racist. Is Mickey Mouse racist? Gill asked her. Mickey Mouse is not racist, she replied. According to one of your exhibits, Mickey Mouse represents vestiges of long-standing traditions of blackface ministries. Would you describe that as racist? Gill asked. Harding then launched into a waffling mini-dissertation of Mickey's historical trajectory to avoid the question before Gill forced her into admitting she believes that the beloved mouse is, quote, rooted in minstrel and with certain obvious racial overtones. What is she talking about, Mr. Producer? This is sick. And there was a lot more. It's important to be polite, Gil Esther. Yes, sir. Well, your organization references politeness as a defining characteristic of white supremacy culture. Ma'am, are you a white supremacist? No, sir, she said, snootily, as if his question was absurd, when it is her museum that she has turned into an expensive laughingstock. Would you say that the goal of history is to be objective, Gil asked. Hartwig waffled about many goals of history, quote-unquote. Gil then quoted from a white supremacy document your organization has promoted for years under your leadership that references objectivity as a defining characteristic of white supremacy culture. Hartwig tried to feign ignorance about the document, despite the fact that the Smithsonian has adopted and promoted the Mass Action Toolkit. That's what it's called, the Mass Action Toolkit, in staff development and educational material since the start of her tenure in 2019. The screed was developed by a left-wing activist coalition, Museums as Sites for Social Action, that is dedicated to using museums as platforms for social justice, anti-racism, and equity, and funded by the DEI-obsessed Andrew W. Mellon Foundation. All right, this is... Do you know who Andrew Mellon was? Andrew Mellon was a Republican, an ardent conservative. He was the Treasury Secretary under President Coolidge, Calvin Coolidge. And Andrew Mellon supported Republican candidates for president, Republican candidates for the Senate and the House. Andrew Mellon obviously made an enormous sum of money. And so he sets up the Andrew Mellon Foundation. I talked about this the other day, didn't I, Rich? The Andrew Mellon Foundation, like the Rockefeller Foundation, like the Ford Foundation, like the MacArthur Foundation, like the Pew Foundation. None of them were leftists. Ford was an anti-Semite, but none of them were leftists. And every one of them is controlled by leftists now. Every single one of them. Multi-billions of dollars. So the DEI-obsessed Andrew W. Mellon Foundation, that poor guy's rolling in his grave. Unbelievable. I knew Richard Mellon Scaife, a grandchild of Andrew Mellon, the son of one of his daughters. Solid conservative, helped start the Heritage Foundation, helped start multiple conservative legal groups across the country, including Landmark Legal Foundation. He was a good man. I happen to know another Mellon who likes to keep his name and activity confidential for good reason. Andrew W. Mellon Foundation is obsessed with DEI. I mean, that is as sick as it gets. It's not our toolkit, this toolkit, this entire anti-American toolkit, Hartwig told Gil. Well, Gil Prester, we did not come up with the toolkit. Finally, she admitted the document has been used as a reference. In other words, she was lying. Doesn't get much more disingenuous than Hartig's feigned surprise that she has the memory of a goldfish. In July 2020, it was big news when she was excoriated by the first Trump White House for a Smithsonian exhibit that listed the evils of whiteness as rugged individuals, rugged individualism, self-reliance, hard work, objectivity, the nuclear family, progress, respect for authority, delayed gratification, and so on. The nuclear family, father, mother, 2 to 3 children, is another dreadful symptom of whiteness, said the Smithsonian document. As is the scientific method, objective, national, linear thinking, in other words, reasoning. Whiteness also holds that, quote, Christianity is the norm, unquote, and anything other than Judeo-Christian tradition is foreign. You get the drift. And of course, the unspoken goal is the whiteness must be eradicated. A more depressing or demoralizing message you could not imagine. Poor James Smithson. the British scientist in 18th century, you know, he was a creature of the Enlightenment who bequeathed his fortune to the U.S. to establish the Smithsonian Institution. He must be rolling in his grave. Andrew Mellon must be rolling in his grave. This is what the left does. It's disgusting. I'll be right back.
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12: 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Due to ongoing uncertainty surrounding overseas travel conditions and future international travel considerations, the Italy Unfiltered Tour has been canceled. As a result, the Italy Unfiltered Dream Vacation Sweepstakes has also been canceled, and no prize will be awarded. We understand this may be disappointing and appreciate your interest and participation. 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The Italy Unfiltered Tour has been canceled. As a result, the Italy Unfiltered Dream Vacation Sweepstakes has also been canceled, and no prize will be awarded. 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

It's so odd. So people will interview Tucker Carlson, and people will comment on him. You know, today's sort of comparing us to, well, he's using Bernie Sanders propaganda about how the billionaire elites basically run the country and so forth and so on. When do we reach a point, America, when we dismiss the mentally ill, the delusional, the obsessed? When is it that we reach a point where we just don't, we don't have to analyze the Jew haters, the America haters, the Israel haters, the Christian haters?

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4: SRN News, I'm Jason Walker. After a judge sharply criticized the Justice Department, Trump administration has withdrawn subpoenas against three New York Times reporters.
5: Those subpoenas had sought testimony from those reporters in front of a grand jury as the government investigates what it says are leaks about the safety and security measures on Air Force One. President Donald Trump recently began using a Qatari-donated jet, a Boeing 747, that the Times reported lacks certain safety features, including anti-missile defenses. The government reached its decision to withdraw the subpoenas at a hearing where Judge Arun Subramanian criticized the Justice Department's decision-making. The judge said that rules and legal precedents require other investigative steps before seeking subpoenas.
4: That is correspondent Michael Cisak, and this is SRN News.
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1: 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You can make it right now on the ground in the Holy Land. 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The birth of Judaism, the birth of Christianity. Right there. 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It's a war zone. These people need your help. Jack Smith. This rogue prosecutor they dragged out from The Hague. The prior regime. The Injustice Department. What they did to Donald Trump was disgusting and so many other people, but mainly him. Jack Smith's double downs against the GOP accusations. He lied under oath. Okay, let's see how this plays out. Fox News. Former special counsel Jack Smith is maintaining his innocence after House Judiciary Committee Chairman Jim Jordan, and you heard him on this program last Friday, referred Smith to the Department of Justice for potential criminal charges, and he mentioned then, in response to me, that that's what they plan to do. Jordan accused Smith of lying while under oath during a deposition before his House GOP-led panel in December 2025. But Smith's lawyers rejected the referrals meritless in a letter to Jordan and Acting Attorney General Todd Blanche Wednesday night. Couple things here. What would you expect from his lawyers? That's number one. Number two, Todd Blanche should be confirmed as Attorney General. Todd Blanche has been a superb acting Attorney General and Deputy Attorney General. He's a great lawyer. He's honorable. He's honest. And the Republicans especially should put their politics back in their wallet, back in their purse, and get this man confirmed. I've come to know him. I mean, I don't socialize with him or anything like that. But my wife and I have come to know him, and he is fantastic. Todd Blanche. Now, the attorneys for Smith wrote, Mr. Smith agreed to testify before the House Judiciary Committee, fully cognizant of the risk that President Trump's Justice Department would try to find something in his testimony to serve as the basis for a criminal charge. Well, that's an interesting comment. So if he knew or believed for sure that this was going to take place, then why did he allegedly lie under oath? This risk existed not because Mr. Smith would make a false statement, but because President Trump has repeatedly ordered that Mr. Smith be prosecuted and jailed. When did he order that? That is not the rule of law, and it contravenes the principles that are critical to the vitality of our democracy. You know, the irony of the lawyer for a guy that stomped all over our Constitution, for a guy that used every disgusting prosecutorial trick in the drawer, for a guy who overreached every single time, to hear this from his lawyer is precious, isn't it? Absolutely precious. Smith was tapped to investigate. Yeah, we know that. Jordan's letter to Blanche Wednesday night, first reported by Fox News Digital, argued that responses provided by Mr. Smith gave the impression that neither Mr. Smith nor his team had access to the content of members' privileged text messages. I remember hearing this testimony, and I could have sworn he said that he never saw them. And yet we now know he did. As Jordan's letter says, we now know this to be false. Excuse me, cholera. The referral comes after Smith faced mounting scrutiny from Republicans over allegedly weaponizing DOJ and violating constitutional privacy protections. Yeah, they leak like sieves in there. And Chuck Grassley, the chairman of the Senate Judiciary Committee, released documents last week showing that Smith's team read the text messages of 44 members of Congress from both parties and White House staff during its investigation. That is a clear violation of the Constitution and separation of powers. Targeted lawmakers included Jordan and Grassley, in addition to the late Senator Lindsey Graham. I can tell you from speaking to Lindsey about this, this infuriated him. You know what? I miss Lindsey now. Right now. Don't you miss him, Rich? You really, really miss the guy. Senator Susan Collins, House Majority Leader Steve Scalise, and even Senator Cory Booker, who's such a schlub he doesn't care because of partisan politics. Now, when Smith was asked by congressional investigators if he examined the contents of lawmakers' text messages during his probe, he said no. I remember that. It was an emphatic no. He told the House Judiciary Committee his team only saw telephone toll records. But Smith's attorneys charged that he was not being questioned about text messages during the portion of the deposition the Republicans are pointing to, so the criminal referral was made because he did not proactively disclose information that was not responsive to a question asked. That's baloney. But we'll see how it pans out. During his testimony, Smith, they said, provided a truthful response. Now, what if his lawyer said, Smith's a lying dirtbag? Wouldn't that be weird, Mr. Producer? And it goes on. And you know how it goes on. They deny everything. And it needs to be put to the test. I hope justice takes it very, very seriously. And this would wind up in the public integrity section of the criminal division, I suppose. And, of course, higher-ups would have to look at it as well. For decades, Americans have been holding physical gold in retirement accounts. That is, Americans who have diversified and have done this as a hedge against inflation, against geopolitical turmoil, against long-term store of value. They hold it as a long-term store of value. But what do you really own? And how is it positioned today? I think that's an important question for those of you who have gold and silver and other precious metals. 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

0: may have to leave the Democrat Party and perhaps run as an independent or Republican. I will support him. No, I don't agree with him on everything, but he's a very courageous man. And I agree with him on some very, very important issues, and we need to have people like this. We just do. When I was a young man, we grew up with people like this, Democrats and independents, but not anymore. He's a rarity. A rarity. He's on Fox News yesterday. He's talking about Mondani. Hat tip Breitbart, cut 26, go.
1: And now he also said that Netanyahu is not welcome in New York. You know, and you can't say that any more than I could say, Mayor, you're not welcome in Pennsylvania. So sit down. You know you're a clown, and you are just going to pander to the fringe, and that's part of your base. And I know you're angry at Netanyahu because he killed a lot of people you admire, whether like at Sinwar or Nasrallah or Al Khamenei in Iran.
0: I love this guy. I have to be honest with you. He's something else. He's something else. That is like perfect. Hassan Piker, ladies and gentlemen, if it is possible to deport him, we should. He may have been born here under the birthright citizenship, which would make it impossible. But if we can denaturalize him and kick his ass out, depending if that's the course that his parents took for him, we must and we should. Hassan Piker makes AOC his 2028 pick for president, says it's not even a close question. Interesting. I'm surprised he didn't choose, you know, some violent terrorist. But she's bad enough. So we have Hassan Piker selected AOC over a slate of prominent Democrats as his preferred 2028 presidential candidate on Wednesday. Now, I want every Republican, every independent, and every rational Democrat to hear that this guy who supports these terror-supporting groups and individuals, this guy who said we deserve 9/11, this guy backs AOC. And yes, you can be defined by the company you keep. And she keeps some pretty bad company. When asked to choose between AOC and Ro Khanman as his preferred candidate, Piker immediately selected the New York congresswoman. AOC, it's not even a question, Piker told Zedio interview with Mehdi Hassan. Mehdi Hassan is another lowlife, an Islamist lowlife who embraces the terror operations going on. That's right. Piker made the choice at the end of a rapid-fire exercise that began with California Governor Gavin Newsom, former Chicago Mayor Rahm Emanuel. The list later included former Transportation Secretary Peter Buttigieg, former Vice President Kamala Harris, John Ossoff, Illinois, and you know the whole list of morons. AOC is, out of all the people that you mentioned, Piker said, AOC is the only one that I would like. Well, if that's who Piker liked, remember this guy. Remember this thug, this fraud, this slug. His support of Mao Zedong, remember? Who killed 60 million people, starved so many of them to death. And he wore his Mao uniform. Remember that? We're talking to the Democrats of some college campus, and he gets a standing ovation from the clapping seals. Piker argued AOC could overcome those barriers by campaigning with conviction, reaching voters who don't regularly participate in elections. Oh, you mean like citizens in Pakistan and in Gaza? As long as you have moral conviction. Moral conviction. I don't know, did Mao have moral conviction when he slaughtered 60 million people? As long as you can actually create a unique coalition and activate low-propensity voters, which I think AOC has the capacity to do, would be a fantastic left candidate. These aren't left candidates. These are communists. I remember when I was calling AOC and Bernie the Red Sanders Marxists. Remember how offended she got, Mr. Producer? They're out there calling us Marxists. They're out calling us Marxists. That was aimed at me, of course, because back then nobody called these people Marxists except me. Marxists. They're calling us Marxists and communists. Oh, and they think they're going to cause people to shy away from us. Oh, wait a minute. Mr. Producer finally got a response from the Democratic Socialists of America to our multiple inquiries for any of them to come on the show, right, Mr. Producer? Any of them. And here's what they wrote back to Mr. Producer. Hi, Richard. Thanks for reaching out. No one is available for this interview, but we thank you for the invitation. Nobody ever is available for an interview with Mark Levin, the Democratic Socialists of America, because I know who they are. I know how to unravel them. I know how to challenge them, and they are cowards. And the word's gone out among the Islamists and the Marxists. The word's gone out from Bernie Sanders to AOC. The word's gone out. Unfortunately, I'm not interested in podcasters. I'm interested in these people right here. I'll be right back.
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12: With SRN News, I'm Jason Walker. United States conducting a 13th night of strikes against Iran as the war escalates over shipping routes. Meanwhile, on Capitol Hill, the House voting to rebuke the administration on its Iran policy. But Foreign Affairs Committee Chair, Florida Republican Brian Mast, says Democrats who criticize the war are simply disrespecting those young troops who have given their lives.
13: To belittle this mission is to belittle and demean the very service these members gave their life for. Their sacrifice was not meaningless. This operation is bringing a reckoning for the hundreds of times Iran has attacked and killed people of the United States of America.
12: And this is SRN News.
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2: 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He's here. He's here. Now, broadcasting from the underground command post, deep in the bowels of a hidden bunker, somewhere under the brick and steel of a nondescript building, we've once again made contact with our leader, Mark Levin.
0: America. 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Our number, 877-381-3811. 877-381-3811. There's so much to get to here, and I only have an hour. Plus, I want to take your calls at the bottom of the hour, which we will do. Which we will do. President is really keyed and focused on the communist propaganda in this country, and it's a good thing he is. And he's calling it out for what it is. And I'm going to keep hitting it on Life, Liberty, and Levin. And by the way, on Saturday night, it's John Keane, General John Keane and me, one-on-one, the entire program. I have my opening statement, of course. You're not going to want to miss this show. And on Sunday, the full hour with Victor Davis Hanson, one-on-one, and my opening statement as well. You're really not going to want to miss that show either. So set your DVRs or whatever recording device you use, and that way you can watch it at your leisure. Or you might say, you know what? I watched that. I want to go back and see some more of it and check it out. So you record it. Here's President Trump today about the communist rhetoric that's going on out there. Cut 14, go.
20: We can't be hoodwinked. We can't be taken advantage of by people that say you're going to have a free home, you're going to get free rent, everything's going to be free. What they don't say is a year later, everything's going to be end up in squalor, destruction, and death, and also death for our country. So we have to stop the threat of the communist rhetoric that you're hearing right now, because these people, they don't act. I'm very happy a poll came out. It said they're highly educated, but doing very poorly. In other words, they're losers. They went to school, they got a good education, now that's they can't, great. They don't know what they're doing. So what they do is they complain about people like yourselves that have done so well. But we can't let the communist ideology even, we don't want to even think about it for this country. It would be terrible.
0: Mm-hmm. That's the man. That's the man. And yet, here we have this Hassan Piker, a.k.a. Puker. Here's the Puker. He loves his Mao Zedong. He loves the fact that 60 million people were murdered. I'm sure I'd be one of them if he had his way, Mr. Producer. Cut 12, go.
21: They clipped me talking about Mao Zedong, up by a cop who thought I was, like, making fun of Mao Zedong, which I never would and never will.
0: No.
21: Mao Zedong is one of the great leaders of this world, okay? Yeah, a man who changed the entire universe, the entire planet. He did. He changed the trajectory of history. He is the founding father of the People's Republic of China. Mao Zedong gets the same level of credit that the founding fathers do.
0: Okay, hold on a second. This is part of the problem. You're dealing with truly stupid people. The founding fathers... Really? They created this open society, this free society, or a constitutional republic? Maybe imperfect, but it's the most perfect. Mao Zedong created a concentration camp. So many people were put through the most horrendous type of circumstances. So many died, starvation and so forth. You know, they talk about the working class, as I keep telling you and everybody else who will listen, and I'm going to tell all the Fox people as well, on Saturday and Sunday, this whole thing about working class, 60 million people killed in China, who do you think they were? You think they were billionaires? Aren't 60 million billionaires? 60 million. 60 million. Think about that. Think about that. 60 million. And this piece of crap is running around praising the guy and then comparing him to the founding fathers. Which kind of shocks me, because you'd think he'd hate the founding fathers more than he loves Mao. But no. He's a fool. He's a buffoon. Carolyn Leavitt. Let's go to her. Cut 13. Go.
1: This week we've seen some major players in Democrat politics voicing or alerting really on how much influence socialism, communism has had now on kind of mainstream Democrat politics. Is there any chance that the president would be interested or is considering working with left of center Democrats to push back on this?
3: Well, unfortunately, we don't seem to have too many of those left in the Democrat Party. We have literal self-proclaimed communists who are winning elections and who are claiming to be the new leadership of the Democrat Party. I think the vast majority of Americans understand the dangers of communism. Just look at countries all over this world as an example. Cuba right now is a country that is about to be a failed state because of the communist policies of the past several decades. Communism should never be allowed to lead this country, and the president obviously is strictly opposed to it and all the dangers that it reaps. We've seen it happen across the world.
0: Mm-hmm. Elon Musk, on an interview with somebody named Zany Beddoes with The Economist today. Elon Musk, cut 23, go.
22: People say that you're a racist. What is the motivation for doing that?
23: My partner is she's half Indian, and I have four children with her. One of them was named after a famous Indian physicist. So I would say I'm not racist, and also... if you look at the people that are employed at my companies, we have senior executives of all races. I don't think there's any racism there.
22: Are you anti-Muslim?
23: I am. I'm against having if people are coming to a country with antithetical views. I am against that. I'm against that. You know, I'm against. I'm against rape and murder. I'm against the imposition of rules and laws that are contrary to what we've come to accept in the West. And I think it's a crying shame that the sort of traditional media, like you, don't recognize them.
0: Yeah, that's right. Like her. You know what he sounds like to me in an odd way, Mr. Producer? William F. Buckley Jr. I mean, his accent comes from obviously his birthplace in South Africa, but that doesn't account for the tone, and it doesn't account for the manner in which he speaks. And I find it very interesting. Very compelling, just that. Now, that said, he's right. He's a very smart man. And that was actually a very dumb question. And I agree with his point. It's too bad people in the traditional media really don't recognize what's taking place. You know, they really do, but they're not going to say it. How can you miss it? And here you have Islamists murdering across the globe, raping across the globe, torturing across the globe, the main source of terrorism across the globe, and you have to pretend that's not going on to ask a question like this. I've played for you probably more than any other radio host, clip after clip after clip after clip, and we've got more, and we're going to do it as time goes on, of what these imams are saying, of what these activists are saying, what these so-called scholars are saying, and some of their politicians are saying. It's outrageous. About how they want to conquer us and devour us, and theirs is the only religion that matters, and our religions are going to disappear, and they're going to kill us and destroy us and our whole society, and on and on and on. And they are creating, at record pace, segregated fortresses. Segregated fortresses paid in part by Qatar, paid in part by the Muslim Brotherhood, and wealthy Islamists. And it's happening all over our country, and it's happening now very heavily in red states, especially Texas right now. I don't know what they're doing in Texas. I don't know why they're not acting urgently in Texas. I assume the people are showing up at zoning board meetings, at other board meetings at the local level, pressuring the governor, pressuring their state representatives, their state senators. Something. You better hurry up. You better get moving, or you're going to lose your state. because they all vote Democrat. And this is all being done intentionally. It is absolutely purposeful. It's part of a strategy to flip Texas. You flip Texas, the Republicans can never win another presidential election. They can never have the majority in the House or the majority in the Senate. By flipping Texas, that's all it takes. Or flipping Florida. Now, some of this is going on in Florida, but at least you have a governor who's doing what he can to fight it. I don't know what's going on in Texas, but it's not pretty. And it is constant. I'll be right back.
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3: 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They know they're probably wrong. 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

0: By the way, the Smithsonian lady, Anthea Hartig, she's the Smithsonian National Museum of American History director. They all sound the same. They all say the same thing. In other words, they all hire from the same pool of people, just like faculty at colleges and universities. But there's a gentleman who works at Heritage, Mike Gonzalez, who I have had on my show a few times in the past. He's really, really good at keeping track and tracking down these communists and what they're doing and so forth. He's excellent at it. And he wanted to respond as a witness to some of what that witness for the Smithsonian had said. Cut 24, go.
1: Let me correct the record, because it was said earlier that the mass toolkit was not produced by the Smithsonian. And on page 64, it says that it was co-authored by half a dozen current and former Smithsonian employees. The fact that the staff of the Smithsonian is trained, was trained for 4 years for 3 years after the Smithsonian apologized, I think that's pretty damning. They were trained for 4 years on how to use history to transform America. I think the fact that for example, on the Franklin exhibit, they pondered whether he had ever done experiments, electroshock on indentured servants or slaves, without producing any evidence whatsoever. I think that is pretty shocking. Why smear a founding father such as Ben Franklin by pondering such a really bizarre thing?
2: Well said, Director Hartig. I'm curious, we've heard a lot of concerning examples as just reference. Do you have any regrets in your tenure thus far of some of the exhibits have been displayed? Do you regret any of the exhibits, and if so, which?
3: Good morning, sir. I am incredibly proud of the work we've done, but we are imperfect, and we surely have made mistakes, but I don't have any regrets.
0: Yes, they all talk like zombies, don't they, Rich? They all have it practiced. They all have it down. And this is what they do every single time when they're caught. Yes, yes, we understand. And we're not perfect, of course. You didn't answer the question. Well, like I said, we're not perfect, of course. And, of course, in order to be this diabolical, you have to really work at it. You have to plan and plot, ladies and gentlemen. Plan and plot, that's what they do, and that's what they've done every step of the way. And the important point I think that Gonzalez mentioned was, well, of course they were involved in this, even though this witness feigned knowledge about it, because they actually trained on it. They trained about it as time went on. So, obviously, they knew about it, and so forth and so on. Let's go to Andrew, Washington, D.C., the great WMAL. Andrew, how are you, sir?
4: Hi, Mark. Thank you very much.
0: Of course.
4: My dad came from Czechoslovakia, now known as Czechia. Mm-hmm. It had turned communist when the Soviets invaded after World War II. And he came here, and he inspired me to be a journalist to tell the story about communism. So I worked with NBC and the Voice of America. And mm-hmm. VOA, Voice of America, became slowly more leftist as I was there, so I left. But I didn't tell my kids about communism because the Soviet Union fell apart. And I thought, okay, that's it. No more worries. Ah, what a fool I was.
0: Yeah.
4: What a fool I was.
0: Well, so did anybody anticipate the extent to which and the speed by which this would happen? I mean, I've written many books on it coming. But the extent and the speed of it has really been a shocker to me. To you, too, I take it.
4: Oh, sure. My kids don't know anything about it. And my daughter is a leftist, so it makes me sick that I didn't say anything.
0: Well,
4: Mark, what can I do?
0: I don't know. I wish I knew. I mean, sometimes you raise kids or you have grandkids that make a left turn, and the internet, social media affects them. Their social circles affect them. Maybe they read a book that affect them, or who the hell knows? You know, obviously colleges and universities, And, you know, we've individual or two in my family. It's not perfect. And you wonder. And you wonder. And you can't get through to them no matter what you say.
4: My daughter was indoctrinated at UVA.
0: Yeah.
4: And I went to UVA. And I was fine.
0: Mm-hmm. But everything's changed now. All these schools are horrendous. UVA is one of them, I hate to say.
4: Yeah.
0: Just because you send a kid to the school in the South anymore, it doesn't mean that they're not going to come out brainwashed. In virtually every Ivy League school, they are going to come out brainwashed. There is no such thing as academic freedom. It's academic indoctrination. And just to be honest, for instance, if you're a Jew and you defend Israel and you dare to speak up in class, can you imagine how frightened you must be? How they have to worry about whether or not you even wear, you know, a Star David or a yarmulke or whatever it is, or even somebody who is a faithful Christian, who practice, you know, that faith and so forth. It's not what it used to be. I mean, I used to get into really rock solid, rock and sock'em debates and arguments, and we had a great time and so forth. I don't think that would work today. I really don't. All right, my friend.
4: If I may add one more thing. I think that the so-called Democratic Socialists made a big mistake by coming out saying, oh, we're going to change the whole Constitution. If President Trump runs on against that, I think we're going to do well.
0: Well, I don't know if we will or not, but we ought to fight like we intend to win and not cower. And they've handed us plenty of ammunition to use against them. You're exactly right. If you love the Constitution and the Declaration, if you love our country, you can't possibly vote for these people because they hate it, and they've told us they hate it. And you got enough quotes and you got enough video out there to use against them. I agree with that. We'll be right back.

For decades, Americans have been holding physical gold in retirement accounts as a hedge against inflation, against geopolitical turmoil, as a long-term store of value. But what do you really own, and how is it positioned today? If you own gold, silver, or platinum,

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2: With SRN News, I'm Jason Walker. United States conducting a 13th night of strikes against Iran as the war escalates over shipping routes. Meanwhile, on Capitol Hill, the House voting to rebuke the administration on its Iran policy. But Foreign Affairs Committee Chair, Florida Republican Brian Mast, says Democrats who criticize the war are simply disrespecting those young troops who have given their lives.
3: To belittle this mission is to belittle and demean the very service these members gave their life for. Their sacrifice was not meaningless. This operation is bringing a reckoning for the hundreds of times Iran has attacked and killed people of the United States of America.
2: And this is SRN News.
4: Foundations of Freedom, a look at America's founding principles and the leaders who shaped our nation.
5: In 1862, Abraham Lincoln signed the Morrill Act, helping states create colleges focused on agriculture, mechanics, science, and practical education. The principle was not centralized control, it was opportunity. Lincoln's Morrill Act reminds us that America can support education without surrendering education to Washington. Why did it matter? Because a free nation needs citizens equipped to work, build, steward, and govern themselves. Scripture gives work a sacred weight. In Genesis, God placed man in the garden to work it and to keep it. Proverbs honors the one who works his land. Paul warns against idleness and calls believers to earn their bread. 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Because education should form capable people under God, not dependent subjects under bureaucracy.
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0: 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They want to prove to you that they are exactly what they say they are. 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Patriots work for this company. 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This is a fantastic company. Fantastic. Just dial #250 and say Mark Levin and you're off to the races. Dial #250, say Mark Levin, and you'll be connected to Pure Talk's friendly U.S. customer service team. You're really going to like it. They actually speak English. Again, dial #250 and say Mark Levin to start saving. I've been talking about Pure Talk for a long time. And for some reason, some of you are stuck with AT&T, Verizon, and T-Mobile. Are you happy paying too much? Overpaying? Getting ripped off, in my view? Have you ever actually needed help from these companies? Have you dealt with their customer service? Exactly. But Pure Talk's got it hand over heel over them. Head over heels. You know what I mean, Mr. Producer. That's #250, say Mark Levin. I encourage you to do it. Let's go to New Mexico, the great KSVP. Dave, how are you?
1: I am doing excellent. Thank you so much for taking my call.
0: You bet.
1: I was calling because just a few minutes ago you were talking about how in Texas they had an they were organized and trying to take over all of them. The Democrats take over all of the local seats. And the name of that program is called Emerge. In New
0: I wasn't
1: Mexico,
0: just talking about the Democrats. I was talking about the Islamists creating all of these fortresses, these segregated fortresses is what I view them as, and where Sharia law reigns and so forth and so on. That's what I was talking about. But go ahead.
1: Well, it's all the same thing, because what emerges, it's a radical Democrat organization that takes women under the age of 30, mostly of color, and they will train, they will fund, they will give them an income, and they will ensure they get elected to mostly the smaller offices, just what you were talking about. But we have Senate offices, and right now in the state of New Mexico, they have 100 candidates that they have trained since 2005, including our Democrat governor. Yeah, including our Democrat governor, Deb Haaland, or candidate Deb Haaland. She was a member of that Emerge program. And it is in 20 states. And as we all know, the DSA and the Democrats and those radical groups, in my opinion, have all merged. So I don't doubt that.
0: I don't doubt that they network and they collude. I don't doubt that at all. And they're very, very well organized and very well funded by billionaires who try to destroy our country. All right, Dave, thanks for the call. Appreciate it. Let's go to Paul, Williamsport, Pennsylvania, the great WWPA. Paul, go right ahead, please.
2: Mark, first time caller, thank you for taking my call.
0: Yeah.
2: Just a word of background. My great-grandfather was Russian Jewish. At age 96, still active as a jeweler and a community leader, the Nazis killed him when they came in.
0: Wow.
2: Yep. Yeah, and so, but to relate it, and my grandfather, my dad's father, was a very world-renowned opera singer. Sang Italian opera, took an Italian stage name, which became our name, so nobody has any clue that we have Jewish heritage. Mm-hmm. I'm a pastor. Maybe because of that, I've learned Hebrew well and all, I love stuff. But anyhow, but my whole family, including my wife, who probably feels she has unknown Jewish heritage, there's a lot of people like us who are very concerned because we need to realize that this whole thing of Iran is just like with the Nazis. The goal is to kill Jews and anybody who supported them, meaning the United States.
0: Mm-hmm.
2: Pastor,
0: I agree with you. I listen to this guy, Piker, this Mehdi Hassan. I listen to this guy, Sank. I listen to some of these podcasters. And I think to myself, you know what? They'd be more than happy to be the head of an SS or to run a concentration camp. I really believe this. Or see the mass, killing of Jews. Now, they would dispute that. They would argue not. But I listen to them, and that's what goes through my mind. It goes through my mind that what they're yelling and screaming and saying and the distorted information and the repetition and everything else, I mean, what is the end game here? I just feel like we've been here before as a people. And I don't think I'm smearing anybody. I actually believe this. It's my own opinion. I believe it in my heart of hearts. Go right ahead.
2: No, it's we've been there as a world. We've been there as a nation. It's the same stuff. It's all straight from the devil. And just human vile depravity. And they only understand force. I feel that what I would love to see President Trump do is become more definitive and come out really clear. I think if you come out really clear, there's going to be opposition, but you get it done and it'll start to work. I think eventually once it's done, people will come around, then they'll see.
0: Mm-hmm.
2: Gas prices will come down. There was no compromise with Nazi Germany. There's no compromise with these people. And I think if the president and the people around him begin just going a full court press.
0: I honestly wish there had been no ceasefires, no negotiations, no envoys. Your point about a full court press, after 2 weeks, we went right into a 90-day ceasefire that wasn't a ceasefire. They had an opportunity to regroup and rebuild. I think that was a serious misstep. I think the president is recovering from that now, hammering them. But the memorandum of understanding, things of that sort, and I've been raising these issues, and I've been viciously attacked over it, but so be it. I just say what I believe, and I believe what I'm saying is right. And I just feel like we should have kept our foot on the gas pedal until it was done, should arm the Iranian people, the resistance, the opposition there. I don't think we should be sidelining the Israeli military. We need them. They're very effective. We were effective with them. Regardless of what Erdogan has to say, regardless of what the Arabs have to say, just get the hell out of the way. You get to watch, and that's it. That's my attitude anyway, sir.
2: No, I couldn't agree more. I couldn't agree more. These people only understand force. Nazi Germany only understood force. It's the same thing. Mm-hmm. But as long as it seems in doubt to the American public, it makes it easier and easier for more and more people to disapprove. Say, oh, the price of gas went up again. It is a problem. But what you're saying is
0: victory has a way of fixing this, and it's still not too late. But as it drags on and the foot's on the gas pedal, then off the gas pedal, then on the gas pedal, then tapping the brakes, that creates this political pushback. Paul, I want to thank you. An outstanding call. I very much appreciate it. Very much. All right. Let us go to Carrie, Las Vegas, Nevada, the great KXNT. Carrie, how are you?
3: I'm great, Mark. How are you?
0: Very well, thank you. I know a Carrie in Las Vegas, by the way. Anyway, go right ahead.
3: Yeah, I used to love, I love listening to you. I used to love watching the Rush. You and he are my heroes.
0: Oh, thank you very much.
3: You're great, Mark. But One of my cocktail girls, I'm a bartender in Las Vegas for 35 years. She was writing a paper at UNLV, and she asked me how we can get rid of the Muslims. And I said, you can't get rid of the Muslims. She goes, why? Because they won't capitulate to us. They'll keep infada and trying to beat us and beat us and beat us until they win. So the only thing we can do is annihilate them so they don't infiltrate our
0: country. Listen, let me, we can't just annihilate Muslims. We can't just annihilate Muslims in our own country. I always make the distinction, you know, Kerry, I talk about Islamists because the Islamists are the jihadis. The Islamists are the ones that promote violence. The Islamists are the ones that promote the kind of Iranian ideology and mentality of that regime. And so I do make a distinction. There's a Muslim running for Congress right now, an American Muslim who served in the Navy. He was a commander by the name of Zudi Jasser in Arizona. And he is a strong voice against these Islamists. He is a patriotic American. He is a Republican. Same with the assistant manager of the bank that I go to, same exact way. So I always talk about Islamists. Thank you for your call, sir. And let me move on. No, actually, I have to take a break. We'll be right back.
4: Mark Levin.
5: Hey guys, Jen Horn here. You know, President Trump tweets and the market falls, and that affects your retirement. But don't worry. 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

0: President Trump has confirmed that Communist China is funding many of these campaigns against our AI data centers. Which makes sense, doesn't it? Since the communists among us, and now the Democrats among us, are promoting opposition to them. The way they promoted opposition to fracking, they claimed it would ruin the water, and it doesn't even affect the water table. So Communist China is now funding a major campaign to oppose the use of these AI data centers. And you can see how quickly the Democrats pick up on it. It goes from Communist China to the radical left to the Democrat Party. That's the triangle. That's the Iron Triangle. Or it goes from the Islamists to the radical left of the Democrat Party. But it could be the Islamists, it could be the Communists in China, it could be the fascists in Russia. That's the beginning. Then the far left in America, then into the Democrat Party. It becomes policy. Policy. Because China wants to win on the AI front. If it wins on the AI front, it wins everything. Everything. Do we, Mr. President, let me ask you, do people in this country, you know, half of us clearly do, but the other half, do they even want to be winners? Do they even want to live in a superpower? Do they even, I think to myself, are they suicidal? They want to drag the rest of us with them? It's the craziest damn thing. These aren't slight differences on policy now, ladies and gentlemen. This is black and white stuff. In a world that's increasingly turning against Israel, I'm proud to stand with Pastor John Hagee and Matt Hagee, his son, two great pastors at the great Hagee Ministries. And for decades, Hagee Ministries has stood with the people of Israel through prayer and compassion and action. And one of the incredible organizations they supported, well, they helped bring children from some of the poorest parts of the world into Israel for life-saving heart surgery. Listen to this story. Little Sabrina was born in Zanzibar with a life-threatening heart defect. And today, Sabrina is alive. She's healthy. She's a mother herself. One child, one miracle, one life change forever. That's the way to do it. But there are still children who need someone to stand in the gap for them. 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I know these people. They're the salt of the earth. This is an incredible ministry. Please do whatever you can do and get a tax deduction on top of it. 855-694-9647. Okay. Let's go to Phil, Philadelphia, Pennsylvania, the great WNTP. Phil, go right ahead.
1: Yes, sir, Mark. Us old vets are stressed out with our war fighters over there in harm's way, and God bless our troops. But, Mark, The way we see it, is the answer is right there on the border. In President Trump's first term, he used the Kurds to take out ISIS. They were the main boots on the ground. 11,000 Kurds plus were killed in that action, but he took them out. And Mark, we look at it like this. The Kurds are to Iran as what the atomic bomb was to Japan to end World War II.
0: But Phil, let me tell you what's going on here, what the problem is. Erdogan is trying to slaughter the Kurds. These are 25 to 30 million people who are the toughest fighters imaginable. They've been aligned with us, is your point. They're the ones that helped take out ISIS and fought with us. And the biggest prison in Syria that had ISIS prisoners, 6,000-7,000 of them, that prison was controlled by the Kurds. But Erdogan hates the Kurds. He wants to annihilate the Kurds. And he put pressure on the administration not to arm them. So we arm the Kurds, and we certainly need to arm the Iranian people, who are strong people who want to fight too. If we truly want to destroy this regime, then these killers, these terrorists who've taken over that country, need to be dragged out of their homes, dragged out of their offices, and they need to be dealt with by the people who are there. And I agree with you, the Kurds, and I certainly believe the Iranian people can do it too. And Phil, thank you for your service. God bless you, my friend. What great callers tonight. We salute our armed forces, police officers, firefighters, emergency personnel, ICE. We love ICE. Our truckers, thank you. And the people in Ukraine, the people in Iran, the people in Israel, and you, the American people. God bless each and every one of you. Have a great night, and I'll see you tomorrow.
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9: Michael Knowles, his last book was blank.
0: The title was Reasons to Vote for Democrats, A Comprehensive Guide.
9: And folks, it did very well.
1: Is that Gladiator, the music behind you?
9: Yes.
1: I can literally quote the whole movie. Maximus, will you not accept this great honor? Sire, with all my heart, no. That is why it must be you, Maximus. There you go. That's my best imitation. I love that movie. Every human being is sinned and fallen.
9: Yes, exactly.
1: And by the way, I probably have a much longer list than you in life.
9: I doubt it, but
1: we'll
9: get together and compare.
1: Are we going to get together?
9: Over a cigar.
1: I'm responsible for a big part of my life, which I guess made me a talk show host, right?
9: Yes.
4: Nobody stereotypes more based on race, ethnicity, religion than people on the left. And so when they saw that my last name was Shapiro and that I went to Harvard Law School,
9: that's great.
4: They immediately assumed that I must be one of them. And in Hollywood, usually that's like a 98% bet. Well, unfortunately, they didn't even bother Googling.
9: I just need to tell you, that is one of the funniest responses in 28 years of radio and of interviewing people.
5: That's coming up on Timeless Wisdom with Dennis Prager. And it starts right now.
9: Hey, everybody. Dennis Prager here. Man, I'm about to interview I like so much that it's hard for me not to say something in jest. And since it's hard for me, I will actually do so. I want you to know that Michael Knowles' book just came out literally 2 days ago, Speechless, Controlling Words, Controlling Minds. Extremely important book about the left and the use of language and the suppression of language. And here is what I want you to know. He will sign your Kindle edition. Is that correct, Michael?
0: I absolutely will, Dennis. Only for the listeners of the Dennis Prager Show will I sign the Kindle edition.
9: Yes. In fact, the Audible as well.
0: This, is my first book with words, Dennis. So if you bring me the Audible of my previous blank book, Reasons to Vote for Democrats, well known in the John Cage fan community, I'm happy to sign that one as well.
9: Is that true? The only other book is that national bestseller?
0: Dennis, not all of us can be like you and just churn out book after book. I mean, it's like you can write them constantly. This actually took quite a long time, I learned, to put actual words in a book, particularly in this case, a book about words.
9: That's right. Just in case you don't know what he's talking about, his last book was blank. And what was the title again?
0: The title was Reasons to Vote for Democrats, A Comprehensive Guide.
9: And folks, it did very well. Michael Knowles, among his many other titles in life, is the host of the book club at PragerU. How many episodes are up there?
0: We have been doing one a month now for, gosh, I guess it's about 15, 16 months at this point. At first we were a little nervous about it around PragerU because we said, we think the audience wants this, but it can be a little bit dry talking about books. Sure. The education system sort of falling apart. And we've just been so thrilled with the response. I think people out there really do want an education. They really do want knowledge to engage in the culture. And they're obviously just not getting that in the schools and the universities right now.
9: And people should know, it has no political intent. It is just to explore the great books that have been written at some point. By the way, is that correct? You don't do living authors? I don't remember the criterion.
0: Yes, we do not do living authors. We've made a few exceptions for writers who we really, really like, who are, a little bit aged. But I think the rule is you've got to be at least 90. So we've done mostly very, very old authors. And as you say, Dennis, it's not a left or a right thing. We're talking about the great works. I guess the only way you could say it's right wing or conservative is by saying that we want to pull the real values out of this work, the real meaning of it, and we're not going to impose a leftist ideology on it.
9: By the way, I should add, it's rather relevant that his primary work is with The Daily Wire, which, of course, I am tremendously supportive of, where you have your own show. And when is that on?
0: So that show is every day, the Michael Rule Show. And we have been really elated, you know, that so many people have pre-ordered Speechless, a lot of in the PragerU community and in the Daily Wire community, because we have left Mussolini's failed state of California, Dennis. We want to drag you with us to come to Nashville, Tennessee. We're all very happy here, just waiting for you to come to the land of freedom.
9: It's very tempting. Let me tell you, it's a whole big issue. It's people that keep me in California. The book is Speechless, Controlling Words, Controlling Minds. And what is, I think the best is to begin with, because it's a very deep book, but though very accessible, Michael Knowles, contrary to his first book, does know how to write. And the thesis is what?
0: The thesis is that the left has transformed our politics, transformed our whole society, in large part through the manipulation of language, subtle semantic shifts that have transformed our understanding of ourselves and really our understanding of reality. The left believes, through the process of political correctness, which is also known as wokeness or cancel culture, it goes by lots of different names because they always change the words, but through that process, they have attempted to redefine reality by redefining all the words. And unfortunately, conservatives have been fighting back against this for at least about 30 years now. The phenomenon itself goes back about 100 years, but conservatives have been aware of it and fighting back for at least 30 years. And unfortunately, no matter how hard we fight back, no matter which strategy we have employed, we have failed. And I think that is in large part because political correctness lays a trap for conservatives. I think that the real subtle trick, and I fear that a lot of people have not noticed this because there has not been a popular comprehensive history of political correctness, is that whether you give in to the new standards and you go along with the new crazy woke jargon, or when you, in a stalwart sort of way, say, I'm a free speech absolutist, that you refuse to go along with the new standards, but you perhaps give up standards altogether, either way, you advance PC's purpose, which is a purely negative campaign to destroy the traditional standards of our society.
9: Okay, so give a couple of examples.
0: Okay, I'll give an example on the issue of, marriage, same-sex marriage. The marriage debate never really took place. We always talk about how we had a big debate over gay marriage. We never had a debate over same-sex marriage. Obviously, the Supreme Court invented this new definition of marriage out of whole cloth. But even before then, you'll recall, way back in those days, 6 or 7 years ago, the debate over gay marriage was one over who had the right to get married. That is the way the left framed it. You remember the little equal sign from the Human Rights Campaign. You remember all the sort of propaganda that went along with it. But the real question of same-sex marriage was not a question of rights, who has the right to get married, but rather, what is marriage? Everywhere for all of human history, marriage had been understood to involve sexual difference, men and women together. Then there was this new idea posited not that long ago that said actually marriage has nothing to do with sexual difference. Two people, whether they're of the same sex or different sex, that is what marriage is. And they never really made an argument for that because I don't think there's much of an argument to it. Rather, they redefined the terms of the debate. And I think you're seeing that right now at a much more extreme level with the battle over the pronouns. Do we call Bruce Jenner, or now Caitlyn Jenner, she, or do we call him he? Well, if we call him she, we're saying that he is a woman. If we're calling him he, then we're denying the reality of transgenderism. You see it even beyond the sexual questions on immigration. An illegal alien is a foreigner who comes into our country outside of the legal process. An undocumented American is the new politically correct term, and it describes the same person, but with a totally different premise. The premise of an undocumented American is that this is truly an American person, probably entitled to all the rights of Americans, who just by happenstance doesn't have the right paperwork. But of course, the problem with the immigration issue is not that some people don't have the right documents. It's that foreign nationals are entering our country outside of legal mechanisms and contrary to the law. But if you can redefine these words, you can actually win the debate before it even begins. You know, we talk a lot about censorship now, and that's a big problem in big tech, in corporations, even in parts of the government. But there's a subtler, more insidious pre-censorship that goes on when the left manipulates our language and takes whole subjects, whole ideas off of the table for debate.
9: What is also remarkable to me is the speed. So that, for example, black is now capitalized just about everywhere, although I have told my syndicator they are never to capitalize the word black, and they've stopped. But it is virtually, outside of the Wall Street Journal, to its credit, universal.
0: Yes. You see this happening very quickly. It's the way that Ernest Hemingway described going bankrupt in The Sun Also Rises. Someone says, how'd you go bankrupt? The character says, gradually, then suddenly. And I think that's what's happened with political correctness. Political correctness, to my mind, really begins in the 1920s, when people in the Western Marxist tradition, these were cultural things like Italian guys like Antonio Gramsci.
9: All right, hold that. I love finding out the origins. Michael Knowles. And it's a major bestseller, Speechless, Controlling Words, Controlling Minds.
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26: Hey, it's Larry Elder, and I'm going to be at Town Hall 2026. 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
9: Hi, everybody. Dennis Prager here. Michael Knowles of Daily Wire and PragerU, major book. Doing very well, I'm happy to see. Speechless, Controlling Words, Controlling Minds. I always look at the dedication page, and I was very touched to see "To Dennis with Love." I did not expect that, Michael. I just want to say. Some editions say Alyssa, but...
0: Dennis, the most special editions obviously include you.
9: Yes, no. There's no question. I understood that. I was moved. So... we're talking about the roots of this shaping of language, and it goes back to the 1920s, you're saying. Go on.
0: Yes, it goes back to the 1920s. I suppose you could say it goes back even further to Karl Marx. You know, it has become a little cliche to blame all the evils of the world on Karl Marx, but the man is responsible for a great number of them. And he did make a point once in a letter to Arnold Ruger. He called for the ruthless criticism of all that exists. And from this call to ruthlessly criticize every single edifice in this world, you get academic movements such as critical theory, or its derived issue, critical race theory, which is very much in the news right now. You get calls for Marx's ideological heirs to engage in the culture. This one Italian communist, Antonio Gramsci, called for radicals to attain cultural hegemony. He told them to engage in a war of position, not just a war of maneuver where you advance and retreat, but a war of position whereby you infiltrate the dominant cultural institutions and you take power over them, and you use them to subtly transform the culture. This was then expanded in the 1930s by theorists, including those at the Frankfurt School, to really, really engage in the culture, really debunk, deconstruct, tear down the society as it exists. This really gained steam in the 1960s when the New Left, which was in many ways inspired by the Frankfurt School theorist Herbert Marcuse, rose up on the campuses. This was pushed to another extreme by the second wave feminists of the 1970s, and it really burst into the public scene in the 1980s and 1990s. That was the first time people really, in a popular way, heard about political correctness. But it had been building for a very long time, and I think it's very important to take these theorists, these radical leftists, seriously, because although we like to flatter ourselves on the right and pretend that we understand free speech much better than the left does, I think it's the opposite. I think actually the left understands speech and censorship much better than conservatives do, and I think that's why they've been so successful at manipulating it to their own ends.
9: I think they understand better the Judeo-Christian effects in society because they're so opposed to it. I think most Jews and Christians don't understand how valuable Judeo-Christian values are. Whereas the leftists do.
0: Yes. In order to dismantle this wonderful edifice of civilization that we all cherish, the left really had to understand its enemy. They had to understand what it was grappling with. I think you're totally right, Dennis. I think so many of us take it for granted. We've been a little too weak. And you know, even when we speak about free speech, we're speaking in abstractions. We're not really engaging with the practical tradition of free speech as it has actually existed in America and in the West, and that's really to our own peril. I'm reminded of the ex-communist Whitaker Chambers, one of the great conservatives of the 20th century, instrumental in the takedown of Alger Hiss, a communist who had infiltrated the State Department, really important figure. And in his book, Witness, He says that a lot of people believe that communism is the newest political ideology, but it's not. It's actually the second oldest ideology in the world. It doesn't go back to Karl Marx. It goes all the way back to the Garden of Eden, when the serpent told Eve, "Ye shall be as gods." And you're seeing the echoes of that today. You're seeing the consequences of that today with people who want to redefine not just society, not just our conventions and our institutions. Now they want to redefine human nature itself. You see this notably in the transgender movement, but you see it elsewhere, this demand to redefine reality. And unfortunately, they've taken a lot of momentum.
9: Wow, I did not know Whitaker Chambers said that. That is actually in my Bible commentary. That's the battle, wanting to be God. That's exactly right. That's why the notion of God commanded me to do something is to them like a cross to Dracula. The idea that there was a God who commanded me to do something, go to hell. The book is Michael Knowles's Speechless. Good luck in everything you do, Michael.
0: Thank you, Dennis. See you soon, I hope.
9: Yep.
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9: There's a new book out, Primetime Propaganda, The True Hollywood Story of How the Left Took Over Your TV. I can think of equally important subjects, but I can't think of a more important domestic subject than what has happened with Hollywood because of its influence through film, through theater, through television. And Ben Shapiro, the author, and many of you are familiar with him, he started writing columns at the age of 3. It says here 17, but that's only when he became syndicated. I know for a fact that he was writing columns at 3 and started charging at 4. Ben Shapiro has his own radio show in Orlando, and it's a pleasure to have you back on the show, Ben Shapiro. How's married life, Ben?
4: Oh, it's terrific. You can't beat it. I couldn't be happier, and I encourage everyone who's single out there, please do it. It's fantastic. You won't regret it.
9: I'm glad I asked. You see, I am. Now, this is really, in all seriousness, this is an important book because they opened up, people in Hollywood opened up to Ben Shapiro, which leads me to ask the obvious question, why did they open up to you?
4: See, this is the beautiful thing about the left, Dennis. They stereotype on a regular basis. I mean, I know you talk about this a lot. Nobody stereotypes more based on race, ethnicity, religion than people on the left. And so when they saw that my last name was Shapiro and that I went to Harvard Law School,
9: that's great.
4: They immediately assumed that I must be one of them. And in Hollywood, usually that's like a 98% bet. Well, unfortunately, they didn't even bother Googling. The other reason is because when I first approached them, Dennis, I wrote in the email to them that I was doing a book about...
9: Wait a minute, Ben.
4: The biggest names in it.
9: Ben, hold on.
4: Messaging, and the progress thereof from Dick Van Dyke Show to Sex in the City, which is exactly what the book is about. I think they probably stopped reading at biggest names in the television industry because it's such an ego-driven town that everybody wants to be in a book published by HarperCollins discussing the biggest names in the industry. All of these people like to think of themselves that way, so it's kind of flattering.
9: I

0: answer. This is very important. The reason they don't know it is they don't read anything they don't agree with. So it doesn't matter. If he said, if you were Tom Sowell, they would have done the same because he's black and they would have assumed that he's liberal. But your answer was great. Shapiro, Harvard Law. Of course, the guy's one of us. It's awesome. So, okay. So you're going to write a book. They're going to be in a book published by HarperCollins, which is my publisher, too. And fine. So they open up to you and you ask them what?
1: And I ask them, you know, is it true that you're mostly interested in the money in the industry, or is there an element of social messaging to what you do as well? Do you, I kind of speak their language a little bit. You know, are you interested in pursuing social justice with your programming? And since I'm using code words like social justice, the answer, of course, is yes. Now, I also ask them, do they discriminate against conservatives in Hollywood? Does discrimination against conservatives happen on a regular basis? And they also answered yes, and some of them actually said yeah, and were happy about it. Now, what's so funny about this is one of the people who said that, a guy named Vin DeBona, who's a producer for America's Funniest Home Videos and MacGyver. He's, you know, a very well-respected name in town. Vin said that I had been deceitful in obtaining the interview. And Variety asked me about this. And what I said to Variety is, look, the content of the question is what he should be answering. He shouldn't be answering based on who I am. So what he was really saying when he said I was being deceitful is if he had known I was a conservative, he would have lied.
0: That's exactly, that's where your law background came in to play. That's exactly right. What's the difference? If somebody came to me and asked, do you molest children, I'm not going to answer them based on their politics. I mean, I'm not comparing what they do to molesting children. I'm just saying, though, I will give the same answer to anybody who asks me a question.
1: Right, exactly. And I'll tell you something. It's been fascinating to watch as they kind of try and spin their way out of this. One of the people I interviewed for Primetime Propaganda was Marta Kaufman, who's she was the co-creator of Friends, which is, of course, one of the most successful sitcoms in television history. And I asked her about, you know, did she message the programming? She said, look, we're a bunch of liberals in the writer's room. And not only are we a bunch of liberals, yeah, you know, in the first season, there's a lesbian wedding on the first season of Friends. And this is very early in the kind of lesbian wedding storytelling in television. This is like the early 90s. It only really started becoming a big phenomenon in mid to late 90s. And she said, when we did that episode, we made sure that we cast Candace Gingrich, who is Newt's half-sister and happens to be a lesbian, as the pastor at the lesbian wedding, as a quote-unquote F.U. to the right. Right? So I catch her on tape saying this, and I release the tape, and she starts getting calls from the Hollywood Reporter and Variety, and she says, you know what, you know, when Shapiro talks about discrimination in Hollywood and messaging of programming, I think that's all silly. She says, I don't know a single conservative who'd want to write for Friends.
0: That was her answer.
1: She doesn't know a single conservative.
0: Well, that's exactly right. But what? It's unbelievable that she would have said that. But in any event, it's a non sequitur.
1: Right.
0: It doesn't answer the question. Is this your policy?
1: Right, exactly. And here's the thing about discrimination in Hollywood. It's becoming a big issue. By the way, Norman Lear is supposed to call me on Monday to have a discussion about this. I've called on Norman Lear, who is kind of the dean of Hollywood writers, to come out front and center, and he's supposed to be this First Amendment advocate. Well, come out front and center and stand up against political discrimination in the industry. Well, Norman, yeah, his people called me yesterday because I've been openly calling for him to do something. They said he's going to call me on Monday, so hopefully he'll stand up for his principles. I mean, I think principled people on the left should be able to agree that everybody should be able to work in Hollywood regardless of political orientation. But I can tell you for a fact, if you voted for Prop 8, if you contributed money to Prop 8, you will not work in Hollywood, period, end of story.
0: What happened? Here's my question. I'm a generation before you, and I grew up with very, very wholesome television. When did it change?
1: And then the real shift in TV occurs in the late 1960s, early 1970s. And what's amazing about the shift in TV, it occurred as a consequence of two things. One is that the executives, up till the late 1960s, were generally numbers-focused. They were mostly interested in making money. By the time you hit the late 60s, a lot of the executives become kind of gut-focused, right? They start making green-lighting decisions based on what I like. This is the Fred Silvermans of the world. And so that shift means that all of a sudden the executives, who had been kind of in tension with liberal creators up till then, suddenly they're all pulling in the same direction. So that's one factor. The other factor is that it's a combination of business and politics. In the late 1960s, there are only three networks, NBC, ABC, CBS. CBS is killing everyone in the ratings with shows like Beverly Hillbillies, Green Acres, and Petticoat Junction. Right? Those are rural shows. Those are shows that tend to lean conservative, if anything. And CBS is just destroying everyone. ABC is getting really kicked around. And ABC is getting kicked around largely because they only have affiliates in the major urban areas. They only have affiliates in Chicago, New York, L.A. So if they're getting kicked around, how do they make

0: case to advertisers that advertisers should spend their money with them if they have less numbers. Well, what they do is they go out and they create some kind of phony social science, and they say, well, you know what? Even though we have less viewers, they're the right viewers. They're aged 18 to 49. They're liberal, young, and urban. And that's the group that we should be targeting. Now, ad agency executives in New York tend to be liberal, young, and urban, so they buy right into that, and they start spending their ad dollars there. In 1970-71, CBS dumps all of its top 10 programming, all of it, in favor of MASH, Mary Tyler Moore, and All in the Family. Because all of a sudden, this becomes the chief demographic. And by the way, this is still the demographic that we use today, this 18 to 49 crowd. The only problem is it makes no sense whatsoever. People with disposable income in this country are people aged 50 and above, people who have savings, people who have worked their entire lives, people who are 18 to 29, people who are 18 to 34, that demographic, which is supposed to be so coveted, those people are living in mom and dad's basement. They're unemployed right now. So why in the world would the TV industry keep targeting them?
1: Excellent, excellent.
2: This episode of Timeless Wisdom will continue right after this. 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Breaking news.
3: The University of California system will be reviewing high school course requirements as it decides whether to reinstate the SAT and ACT for college admissions. UC Academic Council has ordered the university's admissions board to conduct a review. It'll analyze whether high school courses are preparing students enough for UC schools or if certain classes need to be added or dropped from the list of requirements. I'm Reno on The Answer with breaking news and talk you can trust.
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7: In 1862, Abraham Lincoln signed the Morrill Act, helping states create colleges focused on agriculture, mechanics, science, and practical education. The principle was not centralized control, it was opportunity. Lincoln's Morrill Act reminds us that America can support education without surrendering education to Washington. Why did it matter? Because a free nation needs citizens equipped to work, build, steward, and govern themselves. Scripture gives work a sacred weight. In Genesis, God placed man in the garden to work it and to keep it. Proverbs honors the one who works his land. Paul warns against idleness and calls believers to earn their bread. Why does that still matter today? Because education should form capable people under God, not dependent subjects under bureaucracy.
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1: Sean Hannity is one of those who is in the
12: Dennis
1: realm.
12: Dennis Prager.
1: Yes, sir.
12: First of all, happy birthday. Can you hear me?
1: I hear you, Craig. Sir? Thank you very much.
12: It's all right. Number two, is that Gladiator, the music behind you?
1: Yes.
12: I can literally quote the whole movie. Maximus, will you not accept this great honor? Sire, with all my heart, no. That is why it must be you, Maximus. There you go. That's my best imitation. I love that movie. Love it. How are you, my friend? Happy birthday.
1: Thank you. I need to tell you, this is the most auspicious opening of an interview in my 35 years in radio. You know, by the way, to your credit, a lot of people think that is from, I think, Pirates of the Caribbean. So,
12: really?
1: Yes. I think they're both Hans Zimmer. And
12: right.
1: So they confuse that and they get very adamant, but you hit it right on the nose. I feel, by the way, with this theme, I have sort of ruined the movie for a lot of people.
12: No, I don't think you did at all. And by the way, then the line goes on. He goes, well, what about Commodus? Commodus is not a moral man. You have known this since your youth. Okay, now how crazy is that I can quote every part of it? Same with Braveheart. Two of my favorite movies, Passion of the Christ, makes me cry every time I watch it. I love watching brave gladiators. We need more of them in life and in the world. I love MMA. I love football because it's so hard and tough. And it's also the danger element of both is real. But, you know, if you're going to live life, I think the way God wants us to live, you got to be a gladiator. You got to be willing to go out into the arena and, you know, win the fight and then throw your sword up and say, are you not entertained?
1: That's
12: great. We need Americans fighting for liberty, my friend.
1: Wow. That was a great beginning. Well, everybody, this is Sean Hannity. Let me ask you a question that I am just deeply troubled by. My kids obviously are grown, and one of them has kids of his own. But where would you tell a couple to send their children today?
12: You know, let me tell you where you are so far ahead of the curve. Now, what did we learn during the pandemic? I learned that 90% of the people that work on my radio or TV show not only can work from home, they're happier from home, and they're more productive from home because they're not wasting an hour, 2 hours every day, you know, trugging into work. And they enjoy it. We can actually monitor exactly how much time they spend on their computer. So, well, I'm not for spying in any way, shape, matter, or form, but we hold people accountable. And what did we learn? Telemedicine is going to be the future where you will have access to a doctor 24 hours a day. My kids would always get the croup, Dennis, and it was the same routine. They'd say, you know, I'd go to the emergency room. I'd be holding steam in front of their face, falling asleep at 3 or 4 in the morning. And then in the end, they'd say, oh, here's the medicine. The steam never works. So finally I said, can you just give me the medicine so I have it standing by next time after like 5 times of going through that? Telemedicine is the future. I think teleworking is the future. I think what you're talking about and what you have created is probably you are way ahead of the curve. And that's tele-education. Think about this. You know, I always talk about law and order, safety and security as the most fundamental obligation of any elected politician. We see all these cities that have one thing in common, and that is governors that are Democratic that have been running those cities into the ground for decades. People aren't safe. They aren't secure. Usually the same cities have the worst educational system. As a nation, we pay more per capita per student per education than any country in the industrialized world, and we come in like 37th, 8th, or 40th. There is in Baltimore, it's the third highest per capita, per student spending on education in Baltimore, 13 Baltimore public high schools. You probably know the answer. What percentage do you think are proficient in math? You don't, it's not a test. The answer is there's not one single child, Dennis.
1: Mm.
12: Now, I'll give you more Latin. Latin from the education derivative of education from the Latin is educare, to bring forth from within. Well, that fits in with our founding document, our declaration, that we're endowed by not the thing, you know, the thing, oh, what is the thing? But we're endowed by a creator who created everything, and with, you know, certain inalienable rights, life, liberty, pursuit of happiness. If you're not safe and secure, Dennis, you cannot pursue happiness. If you don't get a quality education, and we are failing our children spectacularly, mm-hmm. you will be shut out of opportunity in this country because your politicians didn't fulfill their fundamental role. So tying this back to PragerU, I'll say this. Why not put online K through 12 education? I don't even care if it's preschool through 12 education. So if any parent in America is in a failing public school system, that if they choose, they will be able to go online for free and work with their children or their grandchildren or a neighborhood kid that somebody needs some love and attention, and go through the curriculum, which will guarantee they know how to read, write, do math, and actually learn history. Now, that's the new, that is the new age. That's the future shock that Alvin Toffler talked about so long ago and Newt often discussed. So what you're doing with PragerU, we can do for every child in this country and guarantee them a quality education. You want to keep politics out of it? Do reading, writing, and math.
1: Exactly. Wow.
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21: Hey, it's Larry Elder, and I'm going to be at Town Hall 2026. 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
1: A kindred spirit here in Sean Hannity and his book is so, it's so accurate, Live Free or Die. I just want to bounce a theory of mine off you, Sean. Freedom is a value, not an instinct. People's instincts are to be taken care of. Liberty is a value, not an instinct. So when you lose that value, it's over.
12: Wow. You know you're saying what Thomas Paine said. I mentioned earlier, where the guides and dictates of human conscience, that means God, irresistibly obeyed, there'd be no need for any other lawgiver. But what I didn't say, I'll add now. Government in its best state is but a necessary evil in its worst state, an intolerable one. I believe the American people, we are a fundamentally good people. We share, you know, our medical breakthroughs and discoveries. You think about how whatever, remember back in the last century, they were arguing whether they should close the patent office because everything that could be created was created. Remember that?
1: Yep.
12: And, you know, look at that was before we even had an airplane.
1: Yep.
12: You know, look at travel today. Look at, you know, we had the Musk you know, partner, public-private partnership land. I didn't see it yet. And I'm just thinking, we are the greatest country, and it's all because of freedom and liberty. That has, you know, everybody thinks, I think there's a psychological appeal to people that, and again, we believe in natural rights. Our rights come from God, not government, endowed by our creator, and which is the opposite of statism. And if that's true, that that's where our rights come from, okay, then that means we have to find that within ourselves that God put there to bring forth from within. And then in a free society like the United States, then you get to go out and share what you learn with the world and make the world a better place, to make the country a more perfect union. We're not perfect. And yes, we are flawed. Every country is flawed.
1: Because every human is flawed. Countries are made of humans.
12: Every human being is sinned and fallen.
1: Yes, exactly.
12: And by the way, I probably have a much longer list than you in life.
1: I doubt it, but
12: we'll
1: get together and compare.
12: We got to get together
1: over a cigar.
12: Responsible for a big part of my life, which I guess made me a talk show host, right?
1: Yes. Oh my God!
12: But where does all this innovation come from? Where do all these breakthroughs come from? How do we, think about? Imagine life without a washer and a dryer and a microwave and a stove and electricity. You know, all of these things, we're always advancing the human condition. You know, the beauty of our founders and framers, and this was the hardest chapter for me to write. It just was hard, is the first chapter. In other words, what made America great? What are the principles, the guiding principles, the Judeo-Christian principles? You know, while everybody, it might be a great appeal to say everything in your life is going to be free government health care, free education, guaranteed job, guaranteed wage, guaranteed salary, guaranteed retirement, guaranteed this. Here's the question I have. When has government gotten it right that you're going to buy into that total BS? How did Obamacare work out? Millions lost their doctors, millions lost their plans, and we all paying 200% more.
1: That's right.
12: How's our educational system? We talk about it. It's a disaster. Why would we trust them with anything else? That would be the dumbest decision we could ever make as a country.
1: God, is that true? Well, your book is one of the antidotes, as is your show. Sean, I just got to tell you, I have a saying every one of my listeners knows. Good people are divided into three groups. The fighters, those who help the fighters, and those who do nothing. You, sir, are one of the fighters.
12: You know what? I'm honored you would even suggest that. It's my honor. I've been blessed beyond anything I ever deserve in life. And I want every American child to have the education, have the security and safety of where they live, and to find what God put in their hearts for them and their lives, so we can become a more perfect union and a better people, always striving to be better.
1: We will.
12: I tell you.
1: Thank you, my friend.
12: Amen. From your lips. All right, my friend. God bless you. Thank you so much. I appreciate you having me on.
1: It's a delight. Truly, it was a delight.
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1: Woman just came over to me at my speech. And this was very, very moving. Dennis, and I, almost in tears, I want you to know your happiness book changed my life. 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Not having received appropriate love from a parent is a real hole in a child's life. It is a missing tile. When there is a missing tile in your life, while nothing will precisely replace the missing love of a parent, life gives many of us a chance to fill the emotional holes of our childhood. You can greatly compensate for the missing love of your parent by loving your child. Becoming a loving parent gives many of us a second chance to have a home filled with love. 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We need parental love, but that is not the only love available to us or the only love that can fill our heart.
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0: With SRN News, I'm Jason Walker. The president's sending a very clear message to lawmakers.
2: The White House says President Trump wants Congress to pick up the pace on the SAVE Act.
3: His patience is running out. He wants to see as much of the Save America passed as possible by the August recess. He knows that's what the American people want to see passed.
2: The SAVE Act would require proof of U.S. citizenship to register to vote. Willie Nelson, the White House.
0: So the government has withdrawn subpoenas that would have compelled three New York Times reporters to testify about their sources for articles concerning President Trump's Qatari-gifted Air Force One jet. The withdrawals followed a remarkable back-and-forth run between a visibly irritated judge and government attorneys. And that police shooting death of a homeless man with a knife sending tensions rising in the streets of Madison, Wisconsin. SRN News.
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7: 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And to the following program may contain pre-recorded material.

0: the wild world of DC politics to America's culture clash, brace yourself for the reality check you've been waiting for. 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
1: If you don't know where you come from, you don't know who you are. If you don't know who you are, you can be controlled. Kelsey Grammer said that to Tyrus on Tyrus's podcast. The famous actor known for the sitcom Frasier, issuing a warning about the state of America and American education. Kelsey Grammer called for an overhaul of America's education system and pushed back against the left and those who believe that the founding fathers were just a bunch of old white guys in wigs. He starred in the film Young Washington recently, which follows the founding fathers. We're at a point right now where it's a little hard to believe that we're witnessing and experiencing the radicalism of the Democrat Party. And the wonderful news, I'm thinking about this a lot lately. God gives us the tools to fix things. A friend of mine just had a heart examination. They were a little concerned about a possible blockage. I'm talking, of course, about my podcast partner, Mark Davis. And Mark's back today after an angioplasty. Not an easy procedure. They go in like snaking through the piping in your house. And they found out that he does not have a blockage and he doesn't need a stent. And I'm so grateful and joyful at the good news. I also recognize that God gave us the medicine, the tools, the technology to be on top of something like a heart problem. I went out and got a heart lung scan. I admit it was largely as a result of the sudden passing of Lindsey Graham. But also, it was doubled, in intensity after I found out about Mark. And I'm still trying to figure out. I haven't gotten any doctor to analyze my calcium. The report came back this morning, so haven't had time to talk to the doc yet. But 84 is my calcium score, 55 on the Widowmaker. They say that's low. It's mild. But I got something going on, so that's great. One more thing for Harry Hypochondriac to worry about. That's okay. I'm just one step closer to having the Lord call me home. I shouldn't joke about that, but hey, if you don't laugh, what are you going to do, right? I like a little dark humor. And please, a lot of you have called and texted, please, we're not going to do medical talk. I'll sit down with my doctor. I'm doing everything right now. I'm losing the weight. I've lost back down to almost where I want to be. I've lost 20 pounds in about 5 weeks on PhD weight loss. That thing is going to save my life, because the first thing I saw in ChatGPT is you better make sure that you are not overweight. If you've got any kind of mild, arterial sclerosis? I guess I do. Just learned that from this place over in our neck of the woods, Kraft Body Scan. They're not a sponsor. They should be, but they're great. They're fantastic. A bunch of neat people over there and did the heart lung scan, and I got the results today, and now we go. I don't know what's next. I think I'm fine. I'm probably fine. They say I'm in the report says I'm in the 30th percentile. But Kraft Body Scan in the Tampa Bay area for great these heart lung and full body scans if you choose. But my point in all of this is God gave us the technology. God blessed us with the ability to get ahead of the game, right? Well, God gives us the ability to solve the rabid, radical takeover of the Democrats. Because that's one party. If you're not a Democrat, you got a chance to beat them back. You have a chance to triumph over this evil. And I'm going to say it's evil. I'm not saying every Democrat's evil. But you want to arrest the Prime Minister of Israel? one of our closest allies? The Jews? Yeah, that's evil. You want to march around and Jews of Hamas? Yeah, that's evil. You want to celebrate the murder of a conservative pundit like Charlie Kirk? Yeah, that's evil. You want to be happy that Donald Trump has been nearly assassinated on three separate occasions? Yeah, that's evil. It's evil what we're up against. Alexandria Ocasio-Cortez was just revealed to be leading in the Granite State poll for president. She's beating out, by a few points, I think, Pete Buttigieg, way ahead of Gavin Newsom and Kamala. Every poll I've seen suggests that Kamala will be the nominee, but it might be AOC. And make no mistake, she'll jump at that. She'll jump in with both feet. She would, a woman with her ego, love to have a chance to run for president. Don't think she's not considering it, especially with this poll coming out. So, I think it's fair to wonder, what does she think about the outrageous, absurd, preposterous, ridiculous suggestion that that the mayor of New York should order the arrest of Benjamin Netanyahu? Well, somebody asked her, Nicholas Balassi. This was posted on X last night.
2: I was going to ask you about Netanyahu and Mamdani saying he's exploring ways to arrest him when he comes to New York City. Mm-hmm. What do you think of that? Is that idea you think is a good one?
3: I mean, Netanyahu's a war criminal. I believe he's wanted by the International Criminal Court. I completely understand the mayor's...
1: She completely understands. Well, let's look at another star of the Democrat Party. Rashida Tlaib from up in Michigan.
2: What if I ask you about Mamdani? He's exploring ways...
4: Obsessed with him. He's doing a great job.
2: Well, he's exploring ways to arrest Netanyahu. What do you think about that?
3: Arrest him. He's a war criminal.
2: Mamdani.
1: Arrest him. He's a war criminal. So... this is today's Democrat Party. Now, not every Democrat feels this way. And thankfully, there's at least one normal Democrat left. John Fetterman, I mean, we talked about him in Sarasota the other night, Hugh and I, acknowledging he seems to be the one lonely normal Democrat. Last night, appearing with Sean Hannity on Fox News Channel.
5: When now you have the mayor of a city, you are a mayor, dude. You're a mayor. You can fix a pothole. You can take out the trash. But you can't order people to arrest anybody any more than I could. Or, you know, I could have him arrested if he goes to Pennsylvania. It's a joke and he's a clown.
1: It's a joke and he's a clown, but he's not a clown. He's a devious, despicable, radical Marxist who's now the mayor of New York City. Last night, Mark Thiessen, who's a Washington Post writer and former White House official, a popular pundit, appeared with Sandra Smith on Fox News, pointing out that if Mamdani ever tried to arrest Benjamin Netanyahu, Mamdani himself could be arrested. Look, this is probably why he backed down so quickly. And after he threatened to arrest Netanyahu, then he did an apology backtrack. Then he backtracked, railing about what a monster Netanyahu supposedly is, but acknowledging he didn't have the authority to order his arrest. Now, he might have done that because he knew that Mark Thiessen is right, that if he tried such a stunt, he himself could face up to 10 years in the hooskow.
6: So first of all, it's not that he doesn't have the authority to do it, though he doesn't, is that if he tried to arrest Netanyahu, he would be the one in jail and not Netanyahu. because it is against the law for U.S. for any local official under the American Service Members Protection Act, a law that was passed after the ICC claimed jurisdiction over the United States, prohibits state and local officials from cooperating with the ICC in the execution of a warrant against either an American or an allied person. So it's against that law. And then on top of that, there is U.S. 18 U.S. Code 112, which is the law on protection of foreign officials and official guests of the United States, and it makes it a crime to imprison either a foreign official, official guest, or internationally protected person. That's all, Netanyahu is all three of them, punishable by 3 years in prison, and if it's done with a deadly or dangerous weapon, 10 years in prison. So if he gave the order to the New York police, first of all, they wouldn't follow it because they're subject to the same law. But if he tried to arrest Netanyahu, Trump could have him arrested and put in jail, and he could be prosecuted by the Justice Department and in jail for up to 10 years.
1: So we know these aren't serious people in terms of policy or procedures or rules. I mean, you think Mamdani cares about the law? Doesn't matter to these people. They cared about the law, they wouldn't burn down a McDonald's because of a police shooting. So this is kind of where we are right now. We're sort of witnessing this radical experiment. We're going to see where it goes from here. 17 past the hour. It's a Thursday, July 23rd. I want to welcome you to the Mike Gallagher Show in the Relief Factor Studios. I saw somewhere on social media, a congressman from New Jersey, the 5th Congressional District, Josh Gottheimer, called out Mamdani, saying Mamdani regularly parrots Hamas talking points. Gottheimer said he's often parroting Hamas's own talking points. It's like they send him talking points in the morning and he just reads them from the podium. Again, back to my God factor, and we're going to repeat my prayer that I rolled out this week here on the Mike Gallagher Show. I thank you for all the support you've given us for doing it, and I don't think it's that big a deal. It's 45 seconds, but I think it's worthy of everybody's time to pray for our country, for our leaders, and for all of it. The God factor for me, God gives us the lifeboat to get out of the storm. 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Hope you join us.
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1: Speaking of God giving us the tools, and I mean it, I'm not trying to be glib about this or casual. 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Gotten a lot of really positive feedback about my decision to endorse my friend Mark Davis's idea of a prayer daily. Here it is, and I hope you'll join me. Feel free to, many of you are lifting your hands when you hear this, bowing your head, whatever feels right. Maybe you're just driving along and you don't mind a few seconds of a spiritual moment here on this show. Heavenly Father, we come before you with humble hearts, asking for your mercy and your peace in this uncertain hour. We lift up the leaders of our nation and leaders around the world. Grant them wisdom beyond their own understanding. Grant them the courage to do what is right, and grant them discernment that may prevent needless suffering. Guide every decision with justice, restraint, and a desire for peace. Lord, we pray for the brave men and women of our military and for our police officers, firefighters, paramedics, and all first responders, including the law enforcement officers of ICE. Surround them with your protection. Strengthen them for the difficult days ahead. Comfort their families and bring them safely home. We ask you to watch over our country, unite us in purpose, calm our fears, and remind us that our ultimate hope is found in you and you alone. 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In your holy name we pray. Amen. All right, we're going to dive in. Your calls, your voice, your perspective. And I've got a theory about why the Democrats are turning so radical, why communism is now infiltrating the Democrat Party. All that ahead. 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
14: With SRN News, I'm Jason Walker. The president's sending a very clear message to lawmakers.
15: The White House says President Trump wants Congress to pick up the pace on the SAVE Act.
16: His patience is running out. He wants to see as much of the SAVE America passed as possible by the August recess. He knows that's what the American people want to see passed.
15: The SAVE Act would require proof of U.S. citizenship to register to vote. Willie Nelson, the White House.
14: So the government has withdrawn subpoenas that would have compelled three New York Times reporters to testify about their sources for articles concerning President Trump's Qatari-gifted Air Force One jet. The withdrawals followed a remarkable back-and-forth run between a visibly irritated judge and government attorneys. And that police shooting death of a homeless man with a knife, sending tensions rising in the streets of Madison, Wisconsin. SRN News.
17: This is an important notice to all U.S. taxpayers. The IRS is giving away billions of dollars in tax savings through a federal program called the Fresh Start Initiative to aid delinquent taxpayers. This initiative was established for anyone facing financial hardship and unable to pay their back taxes. Qualifying and enrolling in this program will stop all collections, settle your

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1: I'm so jazzed to be back in Cincinnati on the radio. Holy cow. I got to give Bill Douglas, who's the program director of WMOH, 1450 The Ticket, a call. I got some liners to cut for them. Gosh, a lot of memories going to Reds games with my dad when I was a little boy. Crosley Field, now Riverfront Stadium. Gosh, I love being back on the airwaves in Cincinnati on WMOH. Wonder if we, hey, in Cincinnati callers, feel free to weigh in on any of our topics at 800-655-MIKE. What do we think about privatizing TSA, huh? We're going to get the news from Roger Shulman in our newsroom because the Tampa International Airport, a place I go through a lot. Hewitt even admitted, Mike, I think you're flying more than I am these days. We'd have the same shoulder thing until Relief Factor fixed it with throwing the bag up. Hugh likes to talk about throwing the bag in the overhead over and over again and how it takes its toll. But I think Tampa's one of the great airports in America. It's so easy to navigate. They've got great shops and restaurants. It's convenient. Never a long line at TSA. TSA agents always say hi when I walk through. It's amazing. Dallas, Tampa, even LaGuardia. For some reason, the TSA agent community are big fans of our format, which is kind of neat. And I love that. Hey, the TSA guy in the Greenville-Spartanburg Airport, another great airport. By the way, I know I slipped and I said Riverfront. I dated myself. Somebody corrected me. It's now the Great American Ballpark. Riverfront is long gone, too. But that shows how long I've been around. Riverfront State, Crosley Field. Crosley Field. Then Riverfront. Now

0: now the Great American Ballpark, and it's a beautiful state-of-the-art ballpark, I understand. Maybe Bill Douglas will bring me in one of these days. We'll have a little party. I think we ought to do the Hewitt Gallagher thing again on stage somewhere, because it went so well in Sarasota, and people love the dynamic of the collision. An America firster like me colliding with an establishment traditional Republican like Hugh. And we like each other. We get along great. We disagree on some world issues. Maybe we can do that in Cincinnati. Who knows? Anyway, I digress. Go through the airport all the time. And TSA now, for the first time ever in America, the Tampa airport is going to privatize TSA. What does that mean? What does that look like? How do you feel about it? I think the TSA workers, the TSA employees and the agents and all, are worried because they think they're going to get a pay cut. I think they have an opportunity to work for the new company, right? But let's face it, it's phasing out more government employees, which President Trump is all about. All right, let's go back. Before we check in with Roger and this news out of Tampa, let's talk about the radicalization of the Democrat Party. It's fascinating. And one of the things I argued about with Hugh was that this year is different. Hugh compared this to Kent State and, oh, this is the 60s, this is the 70s. No, no, no, this is worse. This is worse. I believe worse. I believe that things are as bad as America has ever experienced with true radical zealots trying to destroy America. I don't believe I'm overstating that. Do you? Do you agree with me? In the past, it was a battle of ideologies. It used to be a battle of, you know, the moral majority and, you know, America the greatest, America love it or leave it, and then the hippies who burn flags. I don't know that they advocated shooting down people they disagreed with. I don't know that in the 60s and 70s there was an open embrace of assassinating presidents or conservative voices and activists like Charlie Kirk. No, I think we're, I don't know, we witnessed the mayor of America's biggest city calling for the arrest of the prime minister of Israel. Now, my theory, I tried this out earlier, and I'm going to try it on with you for size and see what you think. I believe that the reason the Democrat Party is becoming so radicalized, they all think we're radical for embracing the America First agenda that we love. They think MAGA is completely radical and extremist. They think if you're a Trump supporter, you're a fascist and a Nazi. So their belief is, all right, Trump won two times. Let's out-radicalize him. Let's be even crazier. Let's go all in. Let's support Hamas. Let's wave Palestinian and Hamas flags in the streets. Let's take over college campuses. Let's burn down buildings. Let's shoot people like Charlie Kirk. Let's go all in on the crazy. And the reason it seems somewhat, we're kind of numb to it as we're witnessing this play out, is because we're sort of overwhelmed. But I think the reality here is that Democrats, even the so-called moderate or normal ones, like out-radicalizing what they think is our radical movement. They want to out-radicalize us, and because they think we are completely off the charts, bat-crap crazy. So they're sort of like, okay, you want to? We'll show you radical. You want radical? That's my theory. What do you think? Flood the phones, now that they're working, at 800-655-MIKE and tell me what you think of my theory. See if you think I'm right. 800-655-6453. The absurdity of what we're seeing. And one of the frustrating parts to me is the ridiculousness of us accepting it. the acceptance of this radical takeover of the Democrat Party is insane. There's an insanity. I mean, it's almost like, I know we're numb. Maybe it's because we've been through so much together. COVID, presidential assassination attempts, burning buildings. But ultimately, you got to call it out for what it is. You got to be able to say radical is radical, lunacy is lunacy, and yes, evil is evil. Do you think I'm right? 800-655-MIKE. Here's a text from Illinois as Alex screens your calls. And I hope you'll call. I hope you'll tell me what you think of my belief that the Democrats are just trying to out-radicalize what they think is a radical movement. Illinois writes, Mike, you are absolutely 100% correct. And it is worse now because we've had generations of cultural rot, which has desensitized people to the radicalization over these years. That's a great text from Nelson in Chicago. Here's Brenda in Chillicothe, Ohio. Brenda, welcome to the Mike Gallagher Show. How are you?
1: I'm good. How are you?
0: Are you a WMOH Cincinnati listener?
1: Yeah. So I'm actually in Circleville, Ohio, and I listen to you every morning on my way to work.
0: Thank you, Brenda. Well, welcome aboard. We appreciate you joining us, and I want to see what you think of my theory. Am I right?
1: Absolutely. You couldn't be more right.
0: Really?
1: I think that they know that they know that they're in the wrong, and they're losing their minds.
0: Yeah,
1: they hate that Trump is doing everything that he needs to do to make America great, and they hate it.
0: And you know something, Brenda? They hate the fact that there are so many of us. You know what I mean? They can't isolate us. They can't say, well, this is just a fringe. Look, Trump won overwhelmingly this time. He beat Hillary the first time. And look, you know, more than half the country is on board. Thanks, Brenda, and welcome from Circleville, Ohio. I love that a lot. 800-655-MIKE. Jim is in Washington, D.C. Hey, Jim, welcome back. How are you?
2: Hey, Mike. Napoleon said, never interrupt your enemy when he's making a mistake.
0: Yep.
2: Let the Democrats be radical. Let's not talk them out of it. I hear Republicans trying to attack the radicals in the Democratic Party. Let the DSA take over the Democratic Party. It is the path to Republican victory.
0: Yeah, but let me gently push back. It's a dangerous game, Jim. You know how many of these radical socialist Marxists have won this year. There's been a lot of victories for the DSA.
2: The open ones we can deal with. The dangerous ones are the ones like Spanberger, who pretend to be moderate. Yeah. Never interrupt your enemy when he's making a mistake.
0: It's a great point. It's a great argument, and I get it.
2: Thank you, sir.
0: Thank you. Nice to hear from you. Open line, 800-655-MIKE. Is he right, or just let them be what they're... Because the trouble is, that to me is an argument within our ranks, you know, our circle. But most people aren't plugged in the way we are. If you're part of this show, you're tuned in. You're aware. You're active. You're engaged. You're smart. No disrespect to a classical music station, but you're not off listening to Mozart. You're listening to a show with opinions and commentary and passion and facts and statistics and all. Look, but that's not most people. Look, we're kind of niche-y. We've got great audience, and it's still the number one format in radio across the board. But you know something? Most people don't keep track of this day-to-day. And they're the ones I'm worried about as these radical Marxists keep winning elections. How about privatizing TSA all over America? Is Tampa's airport going to set a trend? We'll check in with our resident newsman, Roger P. Shulman, next. It's a good sensation. Listen to
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2: The hour, a lot of political news. There's an Emerson poll coming out showing the Democrats expanding their lead in the congressional ballot, the generic ballot. Really? Really? 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Travelers flying through Tampa International Airport next year are going to pass through security checkpoints staffed by private contractors. For the first time ever, let's welcome back our newsman, Roger P. Schulman, America's best newsman. Mr. Schulman, sir, you've gone through Tampa Airport. You've covered Tampa International Airport for many years. So Tampa's the first airport in America to do this?
3: Well, there are two others that are doing it at about the same time, Charleston International and Des Moines International. But Tampa International is in the forefront, and it would affect 800 TSA employees who work there. Once this goes through, and the union is very upset about it. They said they weren't collaborated with on this. They weren't told about it. They say it was a slap in the face, and morale, the employee morale right now, the TSA workers, is in the trash can. Now, supposedly, if they go through with this thing, the current employees, the 800, would have first right of refusal on the new jobs at the airport. They are currently paid between $40,000 for a starting TSA agent, about $50,000 average, up to $85,000 for an experienced agent, and they have a lot of health care and other things that government employees normally get. Now, the TSA says the pay should be pretty much equivalent to what they're getting now under this gold program. That's one of the guidelines that they're supposed to be doing, but the employees aren't very happy with this. The change is slated to happen in May of next year. For passengers, it's expected to be pretty much the same as it is now. You'd go through. But once again, the new specific company has not been selected. They say it would prevent disruptions during government shutdowns because they wouldn't be government workers and they wouldn't be on strike. And that's the situation as it is now. Once again, $24.14 an hour is the pay that most of them get. Some get more with more training. They think that the union thinks they're going to cut corners with training, background checks, and equipment to save money, ultimately compromising aviation safety. And they say after the September 11th attacks, aviation security should not be treated as a for-profit model, Mike.
2: And, you know, and I'm going to read between the lines as I'm listening to your report. You said a moment ago that the employees, the union employees aren't happy. I don't know if that's true. The union leadership might not be happy because unions don't want to lose control. They don't want to lose they want the stranglehold. And we've seen this in the working sectors all over America for years. Unions never want to relinquish the power and the control that they have. I'm not sure if TSA maintains that the pay is going to be the same. The only thing the union leaders don't like is, I guess, there'll be non-union employees. In a sense, they're busting the union, right?
3: Basically, yes, as far as I can tell. I don't know if the union would still have any control of the situation or not, or if they could reunionize.
2: But believe me, they thought if they were going to maintain control, they wouldn't be complaining about it. You know, they're losing control. That's what they don't like. And I'd love to talk to some TSA workers and see what they think. Because if the pay is the same, they might be better off being in the private sector than working for the government, Roger.
3: It is possible. You're absolutely right. The private sector does offer some advantages over government work, but when you work for the government, generally you can't be fired.
2: That's true. There is that. Well, there is that. Thanks, Roger. Thanks for checking in. Roger P. Shulman in the newsroom. Hey, House Speaker Mike Johnson scored a major victory as the House GOP has advanced Trump's top election priority. That's right. The House is figuring out how to save America. Will the Senate do the same? And where in the world is Mitch McConnell? Are we ever going to get an update? That's starting to come to a head as well. Don't go away. 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
12: With SRN News, I'm Jason Walker. Tense moments in a New York courtroom.
13: Salman Rushdie sat across a New York courtroom from his convicted attacker, Hadi Mattar, at Mattar's federal terrorism trial, telling jurors about the ambush that nearly killed him, blinding him in one eye, in the 2022 attack at a cultural center where Rushdie was scheduled to speak about threats to writers and artists. Mattar is currently serving a 25-year state prison sentence for his attempted murder charge conviction in the federal terrorism trial. trial, prosecutors say Matar was acting on an Iranian leader's 1989 call for Rushdie's death because of Rushdie's novel, The Satanic Verses. I'm Lisa Dwyer.
12: U.S. military launching another night of strikes against Iran, clashes escalating over, of course, a number of different shipping routes. This is SRN News.
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15: If you could impact the world for Christ right now, would you? 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You know when you've been struggling with a decision, but you just finally have that eye-popping moment that says you're going to decide now? 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
2: All right, enough is enough is enough is enough. Where's Mitch McConnell? Where's the senator from Kentucky? What in the world is going on? How much longer is America going to be kept in the dark? I understand he is a U.S. senator from Kentucky. And I get that it's really a Kentucky concern, but it's an American concern. This is a prominent member of the U.S. Senate. You can't just... Do you remember when Lloyd Austin wound up getting admitted to the hospital and they didn't tell anybody? He didn't tell anybody. Nobody told anybody about it. Remember when that happened? And, you know, we understandably went nuts. We wanted it. What in the world? How can the defense secretary at the time get hospitalized without telling his boss? Well, when you think about it, a U.S. senator works for us. I know that's not how they look at it in the Senate, but it's true. I don't want to be mean-spirited. This is an elderly man. I am mindful of our mortality. Look, I was reminded of it with my podcast partner and dear friend Mark Davis, who announced this morning that he's been off this week. He's back today. Fresh and, what is it, bright-eyed and bushy-tailed, ready to go after undergoing an angioplasty to make sure his heart was okay. His heart is okay. I'm happy to report. I think my heart is okay, too, although I don't exactly know. I got an 84 calcium score back on my body scan, so I guess I'm all right. I don't know what that exactly means. ChatGPT tells me it's okay. You're in the 30 percentile. But we all want to be healthy. We all want to live a long and abundant and fruitful life. Somebody passed away in the condo building that I live in last night. Wonderful guy, 90 years old. I just love the fact. I really do hope that we can all say we make it to 90. I want to make it to 90. You want to make it to 90. I want Mitch McConnell to make it to 90. I want everybody to make it to 90. How about that? Forget 100. I joke about 100, but how about 90? I don't want anything bad. I don't care what we feel about the political aspects of Mitch McConnell's track record. You can call him a rhino, establishment. I don't care. It doesn't matter. He's a human being. But doggone it, he is a member of one of the most important entities in America today. I know the Democrats want to abolish the U.S. Senate, the DSA, that is. I know they want to get rid of the Electoral College and the Senate and the presidency and all that, but I don't know, I'm a little old-fashioned. I think the Senate means something. I think the Senate matters. I think the Senate is important. And I think we ought to know if an important U.S. senator is holed up in the hospital somewhere, perhaps at death's door. I don't like to say it that way. I think we should demand information. I saw a clip last night of, I think it was Mitch McConnell's top aide refusing to answer any questions. Excuse me? You're refusing to tell America what's wrong with him? Here is U.S. Senator Rick Scott from Florida, a man who we've had on the show before, a senator I respect greatly. And he was asked by journalist Nicholas Bolasie about Mitch McConnell's condition, his status, where he is, what's going on. And I think Rick Scott had a pretty perfect answer.
0: I just wanted to ask you about the situation with McConnell. Do you think he needs to put out more information, like a video statement or something about what happened?
3: I think we all hope he comes back quickly, and we all hope he's healthy. But as much as I think we all, you know, everybody wants transparency.
0: What about term limits? Do you think there needs to be term limits?
3: First
0: ad
3: went around 2018.
0: Thank you.
3: I agree.
2: He agrees with term limits and he wants transparency. Is that asking too much? Is that asking a lot? I'm absolutely blown away by this story and how quiet we are on it. And I don't want to be quiet anymore. I don't want you to be quiet anymore. 800-655-MIKE. 800-655-6453. A texter from South Dakota here in the Relief Factor studios pointed something out that's pretty meaningful. There is not a reason in the world why a legitimate media person couldn't go and record an interview, a visit with Mitch McConnell. Not a reason in the world. And, of course, this is why we don't trust our elected officials. This is why we have deep cynicism about our institutions. This is why we don't believe the media. This is why we don't believe anything that comes out of their minds. The establishment is brutal. And Americans ought to be fed up with it. I'm fed up with it. I'm sick of it. Absolutely sick of it. Look, somebody, does anybody, none of these senators know him? You know they're all kind of keeping this quiet, right? There's no way that somebody who has served in the Senate with Mitch McConnell isn't aware of his exact condition. There is no way in all the years that he's been in public service that he doesn't have friends and people who know him well, who know exactly what's up with him. Yet how does nobody know what is exactly up with him? Nobody knows. Oh, no, no. Let me qualify that. They know. They just aren't talking. Do you roll your eyes at a conspiracy theory? Well, let me introduce you to the reason for conspiracy theories. There's a whole lot of people who think this guy is either in a coma or is already dead. There's a whole lot of people who think this guy is already gone. You saw the weird picture that looked all like, completely like a normal Norman Rockwell painting of him standing there with a flannel shirt on in a hospital room. Who's wearing a dress shirt in a hospital room? Holding a newspaper with that day's sports section on it, like a proof of life picture. Oh yeah, that looked normal. That was pretty legit. I mean, hey, blink if you're being held hostage. Remember the POW who blinked torture out of Hanoi years and years ago? Hey, Mitch McConnell, can you blink a little bit? This is insane. And when any member of Congress, especially the U.S. Senate, is mysteriously absent, this is an American issue. This is an American claim. We have a right to know. And I am sick of getting the wool pulled over our eyes. All right, let me climb off my soapbox and turn it over to you. 800-655-MIKE. Call or text. One number does it all. 800-655-6453. Welcome in to a Thursday episode of the Mike Gallagher Show.

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13: 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Due to ongoing uncertainty surrounding overseas travel conditions and future international travel considerations, the Italy Unfiltered Tour has been canceled. As a result, the Italy Unfiltered Dream Vacation Sweepstakes has also been canceled, and no prize will be awarded. We understand this may be disappointing and appreciate your interest and participation. Additional information regarding the cancellation is available on our station's website on the Contests and Sweepstakes page. The Italy Unfiltered Tour has been canceled. As a result, the Italy Unfiltered Dream Vacation Sweepstakes has also been canceled, and no prize will be awarded. 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
1: 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This is weird. It's been a weird week for me having people say hi to me. I don't get recognized very often anymore, not since my Fox News Channel days, but when you get a lot of people saying hi to you these days, and it's your only platform on TV is Salem News Channel, you know how much it's growing by leaps and bounds. I always hate it when somebody says, I know you. Where do I know you from? And I'm like, I don't know. What do you want me to say? Guy said that to me yesterday. I was in a lobby of a building somewhere, and he, I know you. Why do I know your face? And I feel stupid. Well, you know, I'm on TV and radio. I'm on hundreds of radio stations, and I'm not going to say that. So then I'm stupid, and I say, oh, I don't know. Maybe you've seen me on a wanted poster somewhere. Ha ha ha! Feel like an idiot when somebody does that. It's a weird thing. But then I'm not kidding you. An hour later, I met with the termite guy. Don't get me started. Oh, please. As if I don't have issues with my scan of my heart and my 84 calcium reading. Now I got termites in a property that I have. Oh, great. Great. Not in the condo, but in somewhere else. And I have the bad kind. The guy told me, now you want dry wood termites. That's normal in Florida. But you don't want subterranean termites. He goes up into the attic, comes back down again, and says, well, you got both. I thought, well, of course I do. Wanted to put a giant tent over the house. I said, have you lost your mind? Why don't I just tell the whole neighborhood I'm Typhoid Mary? Wait, sure, put a tent over the house. Called Joey Hudson. He goes, they don't put tents over houses for termites. Oh, yes, they do. It's a regional thing, don't you know? Isn't that weird? Apparently, they don't do tenting for termites in South Carolina. That's unheard of. But in Florida, a pretty regular practice. And I said, what's plan B? Because we ain't going to put a sign up. Let's put a billboard up. This guy has got, you know, the bubonic plague in his house. Oh, boy, oh, boy, oh, boy, oh, boy. All right, text messages. Well, first, 60 seconds on Relief Factor, because that's where I'm sitting right now. And at least, look, God gives us tools to get better. You know the old story about the guy in the boat and the rowboat and the floods? 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Anthony in Minneapolis wrote a perfect text. Just sent me a text on the Mitch McConnell story that is perfect. He says, the people running the U.S. government see we the people as nothing more than human ATM machines. Until that changes, nothing is ever going to change. Anthony, you're so right. Do you have any idea how disrespectful it is for Mitch McConnell's office staff, the U.S. Senate, John Thune, who's his boss? Does anybody acknowledge how disrespectful it is to the American people to not know a word about Mitch McConnell? John's in Gary, Indiana. We'll start there. John, welcome. How are you?
2: Hi, good. I just think Scott Jennings could be a little more forthcoming. I believe he's one of your colleagues, and
1: he sure is.
2: I wonder if you've had any insight on talk to him or.
1: I don't. Other than what Scott has said publicly, and Scott has said publicly that he had a conversation with Mitch, and he sounded pretty good.
2: Yeah, but I'm very disgusted with this too. It's ridiculous, and I'm sorry we have to put up with this. I don't know why we do.
1: And I don't either.
2: I appreciate your show. And
1: oh, thank you. No, I mean, I'm frustrated too, John. I mean, look, it's enormously frustrating, and we don't need this right now. Look, if the man is in dire straits, you got to get him replaced. Look, they got Lindsey Graham, who passed away, to have his sister fill his seat. Now she's running for the job full time. Mark Davis, speaking of Mark's return, that's news to he's really leery of it. I said, look, President Trump endorsed her. And I pointed out to Mark that Darlene Graham is already co-sponsoring the Senate version of the Save America Act. Mark stopped me dead in my tracks. He said, you know what? Yeah, so's John Cornyn. Where does that get us? That doesn't mean anything. Co-sponsoring doesn't mean you're all on board. And we don't know much about Darlene Graham. 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
3: With SRN News, I'm Jason Walker. Tense moments in a New York courtroom.
4: Salman Rushdie sat across a New York courtroom from his convicted attacker, Hadi Mattar, at Mattar's federal terrorism trial, telling jurors about the ambush that nearly killed him, blinding him in one eye. In the 2022 attack at a cultural center where Rushdie was scheduled to speak about threats to writers and artists, Mattar is currently serving a 25-year state prison sentence for his attempted murder charge conviction. In the federal terrorism trial, prosecutors say Mattar was acting on an Iranian leader's 1989 call for Rushdie's death because of Rushdie's novel, The Satanic Verses. I'm Lisa Dwyer.
3: U.S. military launching another night of strikes against Iran. Clashes escalating over, of course, a number of different shipping routes. This is SRN News.
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6: In 1862, Abraham Lincoln signed the Morrill Act, helping states create colleges focused on agriculture, mechanics, science, and practical education. The principle was not centralized control, it was opportunity. Lincoln's Morrill Act reminds us that America can support education without surrendering education to Washington. Why did it matter? Because a free nation needs citizens equipped to work, build, steward, and govern themselves. 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In Genesis, God placed man in the garden to work it and to keep it. Proverbs honors the one who works his land. Paul warns against idleness and calls believers to earn their bread. Why does that still matter today? Because education should form capable people under God, not dependent subjects under bureaucracy.
7: 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Peptides are short-chain amino acids and typically injected like GLPs. 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

0: Mike Gallagher.
1: Boy, the natives are restless on the text line today. Why do I? Sometimes I wish I didn't promote the text line. Let me read some of these. Georgia, reacting to my belief that prayer works. And yes, we're going to do our daily prayer here in just a moment. Kind of a tribute to my friend Mark Davis, who's back from his angioplasty. Believe me, on the M&M podcast and the M&M Extra today, you're going to hear all about the angio. He went on today, I think it was about 3 hours and 16 minutes. And of course, Mark, I love when he describes like a medical procedure. He does all these sound effects. They put the tube up in the vein. Whoop, whoop, whoop, whoop. And then they take the thing and they put the scanner on. Whoop, whoop, whoop, whoop, whoop, whoop, whoop. And he does all these. Remember the guy? There was a comedian years ago who used to do that. He used to make all these sound effects, and they sounded great, right? Mark does that all the time. And he did that this morning. I was driving in listening to his monologue, and he wanted to explain how these great folks over at ViaScan of Las Colinas, Texas, found a little scan, a little blurb or something that was a little alarming. I think Mark's going to reveal his calcium score on the podcast. He won't tell me in advance. I'm dying to know because mine's 84 because I went out and got a scan too after Lindsey Graham died, and it was a aortic rupture based on the hardening of the arteries that he probably didn't know about. I thought one of these body scans would be the way to go. So anyway, I prayed, of course, for my friend Mark. He's great. No blockage, no stent. I'm hoping to keep his description of his procedure to under 3 hours today. So tune in to find out, but definitely tune in to find out what his calcium score was, because that's what they do. Anyway, prayer works. Prayer matters. 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And we're the ones who have always turned to prayer. 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So here's a text from Georgia. We need you to say a prayer that you won't sing during the holidays again. Here we go. See? See what happens? See how you turn on me?

0: I mean, there are actually, I had affiliates mad at me for singing Christmas carols over the holiday season. I don't know why that bothers people. I might start singing right now. I'm a little out of voice. I'm a little scratchy today. Strained my voice a little bit today. But I'm probably not in good form. You go on that cruise with us, you'll be hearing me sing Sit Down, You're Rockin' the Boat in November. Now, that may discourage you from signing up, but don't worry. You can put earplugs in. Scott Jennings, Mike Gallagher, Larry O'Connor, Kurt Schlichter, Jennifer Horn, we're going to host the Gulf of America cruise, and there's just a few weeks left for you to reserve your stateroom. 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There's nothing like this. This is a vacation that you'll never forget. 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And incidentally, here's another. See what I mean about the natives turning on me? How about Iowa? Mike, funny how you think Mitch McConnell shouldn't have any privacy, but you don't want a tent over your property because you don't want people to know you have termites. Well, number one, I don't think Mitch McConnell should lose his privacy. I just think, I mean, call me crazy. I think Americans have a right to know what his condition and status is. I don't think that's outrageous. And I don't think he's forfeiting any privacy. I don't want to infringe upon his privacy. It's got to be a tough time for what he's going through and his wife and his family. I don't know. I don't even know if he has kids. Well, what I do know is that prayer works. I'm praying for him. And I am praying for transparency. We need that out of the office of U.S. Senator Mitch McConnell. And with that in mind, I've shared with you my newfound inclination to pray on this show every day. I composed a prayer the other day. And please, I appreciate the feedback. Some of you want me to change the wording and you want me to add this or take this. This is the prayer that I'm going with for the time being because I think it works. I think it fits the times that we're going through. And I hope you'll join me in prayer if you're so inclined. If you're not, don't worry. It only takes a few seconds. Heavenly Father, we come before you with humble hearts, asking for your mercy and your peace in this uncertain hour. We lift up the leaders of our nation and leaders around the world. Grant them wisdom beyond their own understanding, courage to do what is right, and discernment that may prevent needless suffering. Guide every decision with justice, restraint, and a desire for peace. Lord, we pray for the brave men and women of our military and for our police officers, our firefighters, our paramedics, for our ICE agents and officers, and all first responders. Surround them with your protection, Lord. Strengthen them for the difficult days ahead. Comfort their families, and please bring them safely home. We ask you to watch over our country, unite us in purpose, calm our fears, and remind us that our ultimate hope is found in you and in you alone. May your peace rule in our hearts. May your truth guide our nation, and may your hand of protection rest upon America. In your holy name, we pray. I've been praying for your generosity in our Food for the Poor campaign. Look, a lot of people are struggling. A lot of people feel challenges and uncertainty, but that doesn't change the problem of hunger all over the world. A lot of kids are going to bed tonight hungry. A lot of children are going to bed with empty bellies, but you can change that. And I had a theory yesterday that if everybody would step up and help donate to Food for the Poor, our Christian ministry partner, we'd have a good day yesterday. Well, you know what? We did. We got a few thousand dollars, all from, I think, small donations, which is fine. 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But this audience always comes through. 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You could also just pick up the phone and call 844-860-HOPE. 844-860-HOPE. Thank you for blessing these kids through Food for the Poor.
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0: Speaking of Lindsey Graham, let's talk about his sister. You brought this up, and I've been dying to talk to you about this because it's a real fascinating dynamic. Yeah. This is really wild because President Trump endorsed Darlene, and let's be blunt here, nobody knows anything about her.
9: No.
0: Other than the beautiful story of Lindsey raising her as when they were kids. He was 21, she was 13. Parents died within a year of each other. It's a great story, but nobody knows anything about her. Now, this week, what has she declared war on? Getting the Save America Act passed. Well, hallelujah. She's co-sponsoring the Save America Act in the Senate.
12: Okay, pause. Co-sponsoring something is lovely. Co-sponsoring something is in no necessary way an indicator of your level of fighting spirit. John Cornyn is a co-sponsor of the Save America Act.
0: True.
12: I rest
0: true.
12: My case.
0: No, you're right. And so that's the thing. And there's clues. She has spent years working a very, very altruistic career. She's worked in a kind of a quasi-government agency advocating for the disabled. She got her master's degree from South Carolina State University. Why is that noteworthy? That
12: HBCU, right?
0: It's a historically black college, and which led James Clyburn, who is a radical left Democrat, who got Joe Biden elected, probably because of South Carolina's support of Biden when Biden desperately needed that help. Jim Clyburn came out this week. He is just all agog about Lindsey Graham's sister.
12: Is that an alarm? I mean, NPR did a glowing thing on her because I don't want to instantly go to this and say that because A likes B, B must like C and make that whole triangulation. But there's a curious and possibly disturbing community of people who are thrilled about Darlene that might make me less thrilled about Darlene.
0: Well, I don't know. I mean, the NPR, I think it was NPR, did a big glowing profile on her. Yeah. I think you have to ask yourself, would Jim Clyburn give a glowing recommendation for Ralph Norman?
12: To a staunch conservative of any type? And you've asked exactly the right question. Are people just being nice and gracious to the grieving sister? Or, and by the way, that may be what's driving this entire thing. We feel for Lindsey. We love Lindsey. We miss Lindsey. Here's his sister. That's what made her, as a placeholder, a beautiful and wonderful thing, even though some people got real prickly about that and they were just jerks. But as soon as she pretty instantly said, hey, I'm in for the full 6 years, and here's Trump and Tom Cotton and all kinds of people I love going, yeah, Darlene, all the way. I'm like, whoa, whoa, whoa, what? So I... Where are you on this?
0: I've always been a believer. After I got burned many, many years ago, I don't remember who it was I officially endorsed, I think, Pat Buchanan. Mm-hmm. And it's like, you know, I just learned, you let the voters decide. The voters of South Carolina, this is going to be a very quick process. It's coming up in a couple of weeks. They're going to decide. Ralph Norman right now, poll just came out. He's slightly ahead of Darlene.
12: But give me, because that's probably the one guy before you get, because I don't know if Nancy May, please God, not Nancy Mace, bless her heart.
0: She said no. She doesn't want to.
12: Good. Pam Evett, you like her? Mm-hmm. Do we like her? Who is there a really staunch, comforting, reliable conservative? Is it Ralph Norman who could get into this and give us what we might call the Darlene alternative? Because I love her and I feel for her, but I want somebody with a track record.
0: Probably Ralph. There's also Mark Lynch, who's very, very hardcore conservative,
12: which is great. But is there a nut alert on Mark Lynch?
0: Let's move on. I don't want to get into that. I mean, he's, you know, I've talked to him. I want to get him on the show at some point, probably. He's pretty out there. I'm going to be just blunt. He's a little eccentric, I think. But hardcore, hard right.
12: I do too.
0: He's kind of a kid. Look, I don't mean this in a mean way. He's a character. He really is. He's kind of a character.
12: Right. There were stories about
0: the stories about him getting on video saying something, and then it was caught. He said it was AI, and people said, no, it wasn't AI. We were there right there with you. I don't know. The whole thing is, look, they're frisky there in their South Carolina politics. They liven things up, and they thought this, they were going to put this thing to bed. But let's go up to Minnesota, where Mike Lindell, according to recent polling, is competitive in the Republican primary to be governor.
12: For the moment. Have you caught Mike over the last 72 hours?
0: Well, not only have I caught Mike, I'm going to ask Mark about Mike. Yeah. Somebody floated the idea. Now,
12: Mike sat down on a broadcast and seemed to talk about, not open borders, but like 6 months of amnesty for everybody
0: for working immigrants who are on a visa, give them 6 months of, he didn't call it amnesty. Look. People who say you hear his explanation, Trump has floated this idea before about hotel workers and people in the trade industry, those trades, that Trump has said, let's give them time to get their act together if they haven't committed any crimes, and of course people scream amnesty right away. Now, but remember something before you go ape crap on Mike Lindell.
12: Right.
0: It's Minnesota. It's a little bit different than Texas. Minnesotans may receive this a little bit differently. But here's the bottom line. Right. Yeah, and yes, he's been in the news a lot. Somebody floated the idea. You know what you ought to do? This M&M podcast thing is going so well. This M&M extra that you and Mark love doing. And you guys have floated the idea of a guest once in a while.
12: Let's do it.
0: Are you in?
12: Absolutely.
0: And I should have asked you this off the air, because if you had an objection about putting you in a bad position. Here's what I want to do.
12: We pretty well float everything out there and conduct business in the open. So by all means, of course.
0: My proposal is that Mike Lindell is our first M&M Extra podcast guest to talk about his candidacy in Minnesota, to talk about what 6 months means.
12: Yep.
0: And then after we do the podcast, then we can air, you know, on our respective shows, clips, you know, from the interview.
12: Absolutely.
0: I think that's a okay. I'm sorry again.
12: 100%.
0: Thank you, Mark. You're class act.
12: Number one. It's a very small list of things that we kind of keep under wraps and then simply reveal later. We pretty well conduct this thing on the fly, in the open, under the harsh lights, and that's part of our charm.
0: Oh, are you kidding me? I shared the second day I had to go solo for you. I had to exit the studio earlier because there was an emergency in me. So I had to leave. Haven't had that happen. You ever had that happen? In all the years you've been doing this?
12: A digestive crisis
0: A little bit of a problem with the digestion in the middle of the show?
12: I have not.
0: Okay, that was one of the first times for me. Maybe the
12: second.
0: Tremendous.
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0: That's a Thursday wrap. We thank you so much for tuning in. Let's do it again tomorrow. And Mark Davis back, which is great news. Don't miss the M&M Extra wherever you get your podcasts. Have a great day. 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I'm Mike Gallagher. 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
16: With SRN News, I'm Jason Walker. The United States conducting a 13th night of strikes against Iran as the war escalates over shipping routes. In the meantime, on Capitol Hill, the House voted to rebuke the Trump administration concerning its Iran policy. But Foreign Affairs Committee Chair, Florida Republican Brian Mast, says the Democrats who are criticizing the war are disrespecting the 18 troops who have died fighting there.
17: To belittle this mission is to belittle and demean the very service these members gave their life for. Their sacrifice was not meaningless. This operation is bringing a reckoning for the hundreds of times Iran has attacked.
16: This is SRN News.
15: Hey guys, it's Jennifer Horn. 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
26: 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It's Kevin McCullough, Monday through Friday, on That Kevin Show. And now, from the Connors and Sullivan Broadcast Studios, the man who is not what he wants to be, but is way grateful that he's not who he used to be, here's the Kevin!
1: glad to have you with us. We've got a lot to get to in this hour today. Thank you for being here. Thank you for doing what you do to use common sense and biblical truth to live your life and make a difference in the world that you have contact with. My Reformed friends call it spherical sovereignty, living out God's intention for the world around us and touching everyone around us with the light of his truth and what that means and so forth. And I want to say thank you to that. I want to say thank you to those of you who have been helping us with our Bible League goals. We would like to end the week this week with 2,500 Bibles in hand, and we're just over 500 Bibles to date. So we need a couple of huge days to help us get to that point. But if we could get to 2,500 Bibles by the end of this week, we would be in a position where we could do 10,000 Bibles by the time the campaign ends here a few weeks from now. And I would just ask of you to consider doing that. There are those of you that know the value, that know the deep, deep meaning that the Bible brings to your life and what we're talking about for Christians all over the world that have a genuine belief in Jesus, have a genuine relationship with him, but cannot grow in it because they don't have a copy of his word. You have to have a heart for someone who wants that. You have to understand the desperation that they face in living in some of these heinous places that don't have any tolerance for scripture to be, you know, used at all. And yet, even though it threatens their life, they that's what they desire. I would just beg of you, would you help us get Bibles to those people? 1-800-YES-WORD is the number, 1-800-YES-WORD. My pastor right now is going through an incredible book, the book of Psalms, and we don't have 132 weeks to do it chapter by chapter, so it's a selection of Psalms. But you heard me in the How Do We Live segments this week talk about the fact that he's touched on Psalm 27, and he explained that it's one of his favorite psalms in all of Scripture. And I didn't really understand or kind of ever think about it as why, but the more I've been looking at it on my own this week, the more it just becomes perfectly clear. The first few verses say it all. The Lord is my light and my salvation. Whom shall I fear? And then he throws in all these really explicit descriptions, though they wish to kill me. Okay, so someone wants to kill you. I'm guessing none of you in the sound of my voice this week had somebody who wanted to kill you. Maybe you did. Maybe I'm misassuming that. But for the most of us, nobody tried to kill us. But the writer doesn't stay there. He goes, and they wish to eat the meat off my bones. Okay, that's intense. They wish to kill him. They wish to eat the meat off his bones. If an army sets up camp encircling him, is literally what the next expression is. So it's not just that you have one person who wants to kill you and eat the meat off your bones. There's a whole army that wants to do it. And the idea that the writer is expressing there is that even if all of these things are against us, the writer says, I will not fear, for you are with me. If you kind of put it in today's parlance, if you take it like what the Hebrew kind of says there in today's parlance, the writer's saying, I just don't do fear. Fear is not in my DNA. Fear is not something that I will do. Now, my pastor was quick to explain that doesn't mean that there aren't legitimate things to be afraid of. If a bear is, you know, raising up against you, get out of wherever he's at. If, you know, there are other dangerous situations, take precautions, because sometimes being scared of something can actually save your life, and that's okay. But what the psalmist is talking about is living in constant anxiety where you feel like your nerves are being frayed and you're just being dragged down all the time because you have such fear of the unknown and fear of things happening. The psalmist says, I don't do fear. I hope that that is where the Lord takes all of us at some point in our walk with him, that we just are so in love with him and so dependent upon him and so understanding of his plan for our life that we just don't do fear. Yeah, we may have temporary frights from time to time, but we don't engage and live a life of fear and anxiety. You know, there's a multi-billion-dollar business in just the last few years that have built up around anxiety, all the anxiety that everybody has. And I think whether on accident or on purpose, they actually multiplied it. I think it got worse after the industry became as big as it did. And I'm especially of all of this mindset when I look at the Christians that we are trying to send the Bibles to. We're helping them in the face of some pretty heinous circumstances in a lot of places around the world to not do fear, to not be anxious, to not be afraid. And even if, as Americans, you have a hard time understanding why someone would turn to the scriptures that strongly, I'm just going to ask you to believe me on that and to help us. If you desperately want scripture in your life to work and to help your life succeed and excel, that's great. But we're not talking about that mindset with these believers. We're talking about a group of people that if they had to cut their right arm off to get a copy of God's word, they would do it. Not that that's what God wants us to do. He doesn't. But they would literally, they would walk over whatever dangerous turf to get there, to get the Bible, if they had the ability to do it. So when you call 1-800-YES-WORD and you make a gift of any size, divide it by $5, that's how many Bibles you're giving. Multiply the number of Bibles by 12, and that's the number of people that you will personally have helped come to know Jesus over the next couple of years. Because Bible League for 89 years can prove that for every Bible they've sent, they can easily, safely assert that 12 people have come to know saving faith in Jesus Christ because of that. You talk about a return on your investment. If you're thinking about being, properly mindful of the kingdom, this is it. Get a Bible into their language, get it into their hands, get it into their homes, get it into their hearts, get it into their minds. This is the purpose, the mission of Bible League. And it's one of the reasons why I'm so thrilled to be able to partner with them every year at about this time and help put Bibles into the hands of people that need them. And with just over 500 Bibles raised, that means 6,000 people are going to come to know Jesus in the very near future because of those Bibles. Friends, we need 9,500 more Bibles. But if we could get to 2,500 raised by the end of this week and the next couple of days, so who could this hour help us by supplying 500 Bibles? 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That makes it doable. 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Would you help 50 people get a copy of God's Word, and knowing that those 50 Bibles are going to lead 12 times that many people to faith in Jesus? 1-800-YES-WORD, 1-800-YES-WORD. Or go online to thatkevinshow.com and click the Bible League banner at the top of the page.
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7: In 1862, Abraham Lincoln signed the Morrill Act, helping states create colleges focused on agriculture, mechanics, science, and practical education. The principle was not centralized control, it was opportunity. Lincoln's Morrill Act reminds us that America can support education without surrendering education to Washington. Why did it matter? Because a free nation needs citizens equipped to work, build, steward, and govern themselves. Scripture gives work a sacred weight. In Genesis, God placed man in the garden to work it and to keep it. Proverbs honors the one who works his land. Paul warns against idleness and calls believers to earn their bread. Why does that still matter today? Because education should form capable people under God, not dependent subjects under bureaucracy.
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9: Hey, it's Larry Elder, and I'm going to be at Town Hall 2026. 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Adam Carolla, investigative journalist Nick Shirley, Steve Hilton, Larry O'Connor, Alex Marlowe, Mike Gallagher, and more. 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
1: Welcome back, Kevin McCullough, That Kevin Show, thatkevinshow.com for all things related to the show. Never behind a paywall, always free. The podcast, the videos, the columns, everything we do. And you know that on at least once a week, I like to set the headlines aside and say, how can we live more healthy? How can we live with greater wellness in our life? And we cover everything. We cover, you know, dramatic surgical improvements to weight loss plans to all kinds of things, fitness, nutrition, exercise, whatever helps you live more well, we cover that here. And at least once a month, we check in with Dr. Ray Solano from PD Labs RX. They are the compound pharmacy to beat all compound pharmacies in the United States. And I've been really learning a lot when Dr. Ray has joined us. In fact, Dr. Ray, I have told many people about PD Labs because of the good work that you guys are doing. And I'm hearing, a little birdie told me today that there are some updates on this conversation we've been having about peptides. Now, just as a matter of review, remind my listeners what they are and why they're important.
2: Well, you know, it seems to be so simple. You know, we talked about them. Everybody knows what amino acids are. You know, they're the building blocks of protein. They're naturally occurring amino acids. When you link them together, they make these peptides, and your body sees them as natural substances. And when you have grouping them together, these peptides have an amazing ability to work in concert with your body and influence health. So they improve health or be able to alleviate some chronic condition. So these peptides are something that is transforming healthcare because they don't have very many side effects. Mm. So not like drugs. So the reason why that they're exciting, they're sometimes inexpensive, but unfortunately they're not really regulated. Okay, because they're a natural substance, amino acids, are they naturally occurring? You know, when you have big amino acids together, peptides, you make drugs like you talked about for weight loss drugs. These are all peptides. Insulin is a peptide. But everything is front and center now because the FDA has allowed the advisory meeting to be scheduled this week, as we're talking about it, to study, look at this and give advice, okay, or give an opinion as to how they should move forward with classifying or putting them in categories that allow state licensed pharmacies like we do to be able to dispense them, because patients like yourself want that freedom of medicine. Yeah. Because right now it's in a gray zone. It's actually on a gray market, which is bizarre, but that's what happens.
1: So, and I want to understand correctly, the gray zone has neither been good nor bad to this point, but the danger is that they become overregulated and pharmacies like yours would not be allowed to sell them. Is that part of the what we're talking
2: about? That's right. They could have a you know, right now the FDA says that there's safety concerns. You know, it's close to a million doses that have been dispensed over the last 8 years, but there's inconsistent sourcing and there's a lack of human trials and evidence. So in the purest sense, okay, the way the FDA works in approving drugs, they don't have enough of their data to be able to have the, you know, to put it in the box that they normally do. So as opposed to throwing cold water on it and saying, oh, by the way, these are not going to be allowed to be in the healthcare sector or the drug supply, which they could do, it would get rid of the gray market or the research grade. However, it could restrict you from getting that important medications that is so much better for pain medications than many of these other drugs.
1: Yeah.
2: So it could be negative, but we are putting everything behind this committee that we can put the evidence that these are safe in the right hands.
1: Is there an argument that is being made that currently unsafe people are peddling them? And if so, what kind of guardrails are you talking about?
2: Well, that's exactly right. Right now, all these amino acid sequencers, these peptides, are manufactured in foreign countries, in China, in India, and most of them are coming out of China. However, most drugs come out of China and India anyway, the raw materials, and they are inspected and they're sourced. They have certain standards for drugs. However, peptides don't have that clear sense of control. So we want to be able to have peptides that come to us that are not contaminated, that actually are potent, because there's a lot of counterfeit out there. There's counterfeit Ozempic. There's counterfeit tirzepatide. So we got to be careful about counterfeit. So in the right hands of, you know, using FDA standards for GMP for drugs, like we do all the time, you purchase raw bulk material, bulk API from licensed manufacturers, and you assemble it or prepare it in that same GMP process.
1: Right.
2: So you get a medication that is stable, it's potent, and it's what's on the label is what's on the label. So, you know, it's kind of basic, but let pharmacies that are highly regulated, like we are, let us do our job so that you can get your medicine.
1: Well, and I wanted to ask, if they do this, doesn't it bring down the price of what the average person pays for the benefit of the peptide?
2: Well, that's, you know, right now we have research grade facilities that don't have GMP standards. They can buy it from the cheapest supplier, period. That's the risk.
1: You don't really know what's in it. You're just kind of taking them at their word.
2: Right. So if you regulate it, then the manufacturing facilities have to have pure peptide powders that are standardized. Well, that's going to cost, the manufacturer says $1 to $2 million per peptide to validate it for their facility. So the price is going to go up because you have to meet FDA standards for drugs. So the good thing is the price will go up some. However, you'll feel comfortable that what you're getting is the correct dose. It's less risky.
1: And this kind of explains the overall situation, but you said that there's a review committee meeting this week.
2: That's right.
1: Meeting for? What's the purpose of that meeting?
2: Well, it's a body that the FDA assembled, an advisory group, they call it the PAC committee, the Pharmacy Council Advisory Committee. And they have nominations of officials that are on this committee that listen to the evidence for the presentations and make their suggestions or their opinion for the FDA to make a ruling on. So it is... up until this point, it has been, the people on the committee have been FDA loyalists or FDA officials that do not like compounding. They don't like anything that doesn't fit into their box of new drug application, take 10 years, cost hundreds of millions of dollars.
1: So the people that were on the committee previously were going to issue a judgment without knowing much of anything about what they were issuing a judgment about.
2: Correct. And we've had our group
1: Boy,
2: of
1: that
2: our...
1: that doesn't sum up everything that I've always hated about government right there.
2: That's right. The answer was no before they even started.
1: Yeah.
2: And one of my partners, Dr. Jim LaValle, presented in front of the committee 2 years ago, and he just threw his script away and threw his presentation and talked to them as a pharmacist to a physician and said, look, these have been safe. You've got to be able to look behind, look between the studies and everything that's going on, and really look at the patients, put them first. And he actually got nods from them. He got people actually listening to him. So we've taken a little bit of that playbook and going up there to this week and doing the exact same thing, and let people know we got patients' health is at stake. So put your differences besides, and let's get people healthy. Why not?
1: Well, that's the goal, isn't it? It's a Wellness Wednesday. Dr. Ray Solano is my guest. We're coming right back.
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3: The Answer. Breaking news.
4: California killed a plan to buy new air conditioners for schools, leaving nearly $200 million unspent. The state presented schools with a chance to opt into a ratepayer-funded grant program in 2020. In 2024, the California Energy Commission decided to end the program 2 years earlier than planned. More than 4,500 schools assessed their heating and cooling systems and determined they were in disrepair. Larry Marino in the Answer Newsroom.
5: Important information regarding the Italy Unfiltered Dream Vacation Sweepstakes and the Italy Unfiltered Group Tour scheduled for September 2026. Due to ongoing uncertainty surrounding overseas travel conditions and future international travel considerations, the Italy Unfiltered Tour has been canceled. As a result, the Italy Unfiltered Dream Vacation Sweepstakes has also been canceled, and no prize will be awarded. We understand this may be disappointing and appreciate your interest and participation. Additional information regarding the cancellation is available on our station's website on the Contests and Sweepstakes page. The Italy Unfiltered Tour has been canceled. As a result, the Italy Unfiltered Dream Vacation Sweepstakes has also been canceled, and no prize will be awarded. Thank you for your understanding and for being a valued member of our listening family.
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0: Welcome back. Kevin McCullough, glad to have you with us on the Wednesday edition. We talk about wellness, and you may hear Dr. Solano using the term peptide, and he's referred to GLP-1s a little bit. But Dr. Solano, let's break it down a little bit more, even for people that may just be catching this conversation for the first time. Peptides are the GLP applications. These were already being used before the weight loss craze. These were being used to help people with blood sugar disorders and diabetes and some of these types of things. How long have they been in actual medical use? Because I think that predates the weight loss craze a little bit, doesn't it?
1: Oh, most definitely. We insulin is a peptide. So we found many drugs have these sequence of amino acids. They're very popular. Vasoactive intestinal peptide we use for mold patients is a peptide, and the FDA allowed us in this category one for close to 8 years now. So there are these are not new substances. They've been around for 15 to 20 years, and they have a great place in the healthcare. So we're not creating something new, but this is the most important. Peptides are signaling the body to do something. Drugs block a receptors. They block the body from overreacting. They block things. Peptides work in concert with the body. That's what makes them so powerful. They signal the body that there's an inflammation here, reduce that pain. So that's why they're so helpful for children and for seniors.
0: We've mentioned diabetes, and I know that blood sugar is kind of a wide-ranging host of types of diagnoses. You can have high blood sugar, you can have low blood sugar, you can have all kinds of different things. We also know about the benefits on the weight loss front. What else are peptides being used for commonly besides those arenas?
1: Well, one of the biggest ones that we have is reducing pain. There's so many people that are using non-steroidal anti-inflammatories, your Motrins, your Aleve, daily, everybody for pain. But they don't fix the problem. They don't stop the inflammation or fix
0: they just tell the receptor, the right. Nerve ending that senses the pain, that there's that they should ignore it. It's kind of like a masking of the symptom as opposed to the reduction of the inflammation.
1: Exactly. So if we do a novel product that's been around for 20 years, BPC-157, when it's injected into tendons, it allows stop the inflammation almost within a period of hours, and it allows it to heal. So it stops the inflammation and stops the pain and allows it the body to fix what's signaling, just like prednisone. Everybody knows about steroids, right? Steroids just reduce the inflammation everywhere. However, it has a lot of negative side effects. But BPC can reduce that inflammation wherever that area is, the alarm bells are going off. So this is amazingly safe. That's just one.
0: I think I've never heard a physician make the delineation that you just did about how the pain relievers, kind of over the counter stuff, work to tell the body that something's not wrong, when in fact they're like inflammation actually serves a beneficial purpose, right?
1: That's right. That's what the beauty of these peptides, and there's there's tons of them. Okay, they're talking about seven at this committee. Seven. These are the most popular ones that have, literally changed people's lives. Healing the gut or the GI tract from right now, the only thing we have when people have stomach dysfunction is they take these

0: these antacid medications.
1: But those
0: that
1: are terrible for you.
0: Terrible. Absolutely terrible. But they're advertised everywhere. They were never made to be used for more than 14 days to reduce acid production. So they don't fix anything. However, I would say over 50% of the ailments are caused by dysfunctional GI dysfunction. So imagine if you fix the healing stomach dysfunction, how many people are going to get better? Well, guess what? There's a couple of peptides, KPV, that actually improve those junctions or those tight junctions and heal the stomach. Lorazepam as well. So we're healing people's dysfunctional GI tracts. And just imagine what that would, if that's mainstream. Just look out. You're going to get people's blood pressure down. You're going to get many of the depressions going away, many of the anxiety disorders. So, you know, that's why we're really bullish on letting us, we could really change healthcare.
1: And let me pick that up on the other side of this break, because, friends, just having access to the peptides is only part of the problem. And we'll discuss what I mean by that when we come back. 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

0: 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And Dr. Ray Solano is the proprietor of PD Labs and has been studying this stuff for longer than, you know, most people understand. But Dr. Solano, let me ask you, the peptides themselves, these are naturally occurring substances, right? You talk about amino acids. They're naturally, they appear in our body. We have a lot of them already in our system from the beginning. So I can't imagine that the FDA approval to get them to be used, you know, at least in theory, should have been all that troublesome. But they have thrown up roadblocks for certain types of pharmacies and certain types of doctors and so forth to have access to them. What is the justification that they give for saying, well, Walgreens and Rite Aid, you're okay, but, you know, PD Labs, we got to watch you a little bit more closely? Like, I don't understand, like, the difference between why they prejudice types of pharmacies against each other.
1: That's a real good question. And the classifications of the big box pharmacies, they take pre-manufactured drugs from pharmaceutical manufacturers, already prepared, already done, unpack it, count it, be able to put it in the right bottle with the right label and send it out. They don't make it, touch it. They just dispense it, okay? They make sure they get the right drug for the right patient. This, you know, that's important. Compounding pharmacies for things that drugs that pharmaceutical companies don't make anymore, okay? There's dosages.
0: There are a lot of really good drugs that they don't make anymore.
1: That's exactly right. Some of the oldies but goodies is about 20% of the items, and we make it in low doses or different doses. And we take bulk pharmaceuticals, API, we call it bulk pharmaceuticals, and we customize that to whatever the physician wants. However, the FDA wants control of that, because the final product, they want to be able to approve it. Well, you can't really approve something you've made for one person, and they need it in 20 minutes. So it's just not practical. So this is the rub. And sometimes these are injectables. Okay, we do injectables the same way. We don't do specific, but our pharmacies do. And so this is an area that they want to control. So it's all about control of healthcare. But pharmacists have been doing this for hundreds and hundreds of years. Physicians have been knowledgeable. They don't need somebody to really tell them what works and what doesn't work. So this is the part that we feel that the federal government needs to work with the medical community, as opposed to making up the rules all themselves.
0: Yeah. I want to shift gears a little bit, only because I've always been fascinated by what I'm about to ask you, and I've never asked you your opinion on it. But every time we're watching the World Cup or the Super Bowl or the Grammys or whatever, it's on television, and there's all of these prescription drug commercials that come on, and they seem to have an endless number of them on those big events, especially.
1: Right.
0: And it's just one after the other. And the commercial always goes like this. It's a 60-second commercial. It's about 10 seconds of maybe a problem and figuring out, you know, do you need a solution for this? And then they suggest their drug for a solution. And then like 35 seconds of disclaimer spoken twice as fast as anybody can listen. And they go through all the things that it might give you. And you might catch malaria, pneumonia, and AIDS and everything else from taking the said drug, right, whatever it is. And then they come back at the end with 5 seconds of, but ask your doctor. My bride, like, viscerally, I see her head and neck and shoulders. She just viscerally, like, pushes back against the existence of these ads on TV. And I'm just curious, from your perspective, especially knowing the impact that compound pharmacies like yours make in actually getting real drugs that really help people to things. What's your feeling about having those kinds of ads on TV?
1: Well, we're the only country in the world that allows that. Everybody else, it's direct advertisement to consumers is banned in most industrialized countries. They've been talked about it. Even Bill Clinton's administration, they were going to ban it. $350 billion a year is spent. Billions of dollars on advertisement from Big Pharma. They know that this is the way to get the word out to patients that they influence their health care. It doesn't matter. The numbers speak for themselves. They put billions and people that are taking those drugs, okay, they're going to go and ask for those drugs at their appointment. That is Medicare covers for it. The insurance companies cover for it. The thousands and thousands of dollars.
0: Yeah, but here's, and I don't mean to interrupt, we're short on time, but here's my issue with that. I'm an idiot. I see a TV commercial and I go to my doctor and say, hey, tell me why I'm not taking this. I want this drug. This is the drug. What do I know? I don't know anything about drugs.
1: That's right. But guess what? That practitioner goes, sure, okay. I only got about 4 minutes left of this appointment. Why not? I'll write the prescription. Tell me how it is. That's it. That's how it works.
0: Well, but so my rule of thumb then is I'm never going to ask for a drug that I see on a TV commercial. What I'm going to do is I'm going to ask my doctor instead, what's the best thing you've seen recommended for this that you've used? And can Dr. Solano produce it for me at PD Labs RX?
1: Cheaper. They call me up and say, can I do it cheaper? And we go, no, we cannot make commercial copies of drugs. But we're not knockoff. This is what the FDA says. Compounding pharmacies do knockoffs. They do illegal copies.
0: But it's not true.
1: We can't even get the drug, so it's crazy.
0: All right. Well, good news. And I'll have to have you back soon to tell us how the thing goes on the 23rd and 24th, because I'm very interested in following this through. 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
1: the end.
0: You can just sign up for it. 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
1: Thanks again. And we're coming up with a transdermal topical versions of these. So get ready. Go to our website.
0: That you can put on the outside of the skin. That's cool.
1: Not injectable. How's that? That's what we do.
0: That would be amazing. All right. Kevin McCullough coming back from Times Square. Stay here.
2: Stick around for more of That Kevin. Next.
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2: 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Serving it up with a no-drink minimum. 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
0: All right, welcome back. Kevin McCullough, glad to have you with us. And friends, thank you for those of you who have continued to say, we're going to stand with you. We're going to do everything we can to help get those Bibles to people that need them. 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One Bible, 12 hearts turned to Jesus. 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I want to say thank you as well to Dominion.chat. We're going to have the Dominion guys on soon. I don't know how much AI your kids are going to be forced to use in school or in projects, or you may have to be now using it at work. I know that our national defense is starting to use AI. I know that medicine is starting to use AI and get answers to models much faster. I know that there are a ton of ways that AI is being used that is benefiting people's lives. But if you use ChatGPT or Claude or some of these that are just secular in nature, with no specific worldview attached, you're going to be really frustrated if you're looking for eternal truth. And that's why I'm excited about Dominion.chat. Not only will it help you, make mac and cheese the right way and give you the specific answer of something, some incredibly hard thing to do, like how to repair your radiator or something like that. But it will also, when it asks the more personal questions, it will also turn you towards the reality of who Jesus is and what the Bible has to say. And it is a Christ-centered, a Bible-centered AI environment, chat environment, that you can use for the good, for total good. Dominion.chat is the place you go to see it for yourself. Dominion.chat. Somebody tried to put the Dominion. No, it's not the Dominion. It's just Dominion.chat. Dominion.chat. And very soon, we're going to be offering you the chance to try it absolutely free. And we're going to get you that possibility coming soon. But go and check it out first and see for yourself if it doesn't do everything that I'm saying that it does. It scares me to death to think that there could be an AI existence out there that doesn't reflect in any way the gospel. 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They are thinking way far ahead. 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The Dominion chat tool has transparent reasoning. 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Dominion.chat is the name. Dominion.chat. 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
9: With SRN News, I'm Jason Walker. Very interesting poll release giving an early glimpse into the 28 presidential contest.
10: The new University of New Hampshire Granite State poll surveys likely Democrat voters. It shows New York Congresswoman AOC Alexandria Ocasio-Cortez at the top with 22% of the vote. Former Transportation Secretary Pete Buttigieg close behind at 21%. Arizona Senator Mark Kelly coming in at 9% in third place. And then there's California Governor Gavin Newsom at 8%. Below him, Bernie Sanders at 6%. And dead last is former Vice President Kamala Harris, getting only 5% support.
9: That is correspondent Laura Winters reporting. We're still learning now concerning this story. 7 explosions near a military base housing American troops in Iraq. No immediate information or possible casualties. SRN News.
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11: With the hot weather sticking around over the weekend and beyond, officials are warning people to watch out for rattlesnakes. That comes after a 3-year-old girl was bitten by a rattlesnake that was under an Amazon package outside her Santa Clarita home. Experts say warmer weather this spring has led to more snake bites, including 3 deaths across the state. Health officials urge anyone bitten by a rattlesnake to get emergency help right away. Larry Marino in the Answer Newsroom.
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13: In 1862, Abraham Lincoln signed the Morrill Act, helping states create colleges focused on agriculture, mechanics, science, and practical education. The principle was not centralized control, it was opportunity. Lincoln's Morrill Act reminds us that America can support education without surrendering education to Washington. Why did it matter? Because a free nation needs citizens equipped to work, build, steward, and govern themselves. Scripture gives work a sacred weight. In Genesis, God placed man in the garden to work it and to keep it. Proverbs honors the one who works his land. Paul warns against idleness and calls believers to earn their bread. Why does that still matter today? Because education should form capable people under God, not dependent subjects under bureaucracy.
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22: Bill Martinez Live, a program about current events, our culture, our values, our politics, and our future. And now, Bill Martinez.
23: Well, it's 6 minutes after the top of the hour right now. Bill Martinez here, and we've got Bill Walton, the Common Sense CEO, joining us, host of the Bill Walton Show. That makes sense. Hey, Bill, good morning to you. How are you?
24: Good morning. I'm great. Great.
23: Well,
24: except for the world, I'm great.
23: Yeah. Well, we got the days after. Now the World Cup is over. A lot of Europeans came and said, wow, we love this country. Air conditioning and Buc-ee's and In-N-Out Burgers and all the wonderful things. And even their just natural response of saying, well, these people lied to us. We thought America was a terrible country, and we're finding out different.
24: Well, I think it sparked a movement. I know it did in Europe. Now the people, as opposed to elites, are now demanding air conditioning.
23: Yeah.
24: And that's something that's a product of the World Cup. And of course, since they've got all this green energy, wind and solar, they can't really provide it reliably. So, you know, European elites have really put themselves in a box. It's quite bad.
23: Well, I've often said that we live in an era of contrast, lots of contrast right now.
24: Yeah.
23: And, you know, whether it's good and evil, you know, air conditioning, no air conditioning, ice, no ice, whatever. And it's clear. And it's like, okay, what are we going to do about this contrast? You just continue to, you know, put your head in the sand and just go, well, you know, it's the way it is. It's just the way it always will be. So I'm not going to fight it, or am I going to do something about it? I mean, whether it's, you know, whether or not we should have some common sense voting laws or just go along with the same voting laws that have been there. Because, I thought it was quite interesting that the one senator from Michigan who said that, Lee Stefanik said that, you know, if Trump was to pass the SAVE Act, that Democrats would never get elected. That's quite telling.
24: Yeah.
23: You know, what does that mean?
24: Well, it means that people are figuring out what, wouldn't it be delicious if in Europe the elites were overthrown, the whole Brussels consensus, the EU, you know, micromanagement, totalitarian state, if the thing that brought it down was the demand for air conditioning after they finally saw how Americans, even the poorest Americans, actually live.
23: Right. Yeah. And I think that this is, again, this is the contrast that they're seeing, and it could be a possibility. And it's also why you have this outside agency, you know, going after Trump. I mean, you know, historically, you look at what happens with regime change.
24: Yeah.
23: Either, you know, somebody is assassinated or something, you know, otherwise just, you know, tragically occurs that sets things in motion for a regime change. And they've already tried to assassinate Donald Trump several times. So, you know, that, you know, Donald Trump is getting a lot of flack because he's over the target. And these, these one world government types, these elites, they're not happy with this. They don't like the exposure.
24: Well, it's just, if you think about what they had going, they were on, you know, I don't, gravy train is putting it mildly. I mean, what Elon Musk discovered with Doge was that significant percentages of the federal budget never left town.
23: Yeah.
24: And he put the estimate, I've got to do some more research on it, but I think he said it was 30% of the federal dollars went into the pockets of consultants and the NGOs that never really spent the money out of the country on their on the professed mission that they had in their name. And so the graft that's going on, the greed that's going on, you know, it's a little, you know, we got Somalians taking out, you know, all that money out of, what is it, the children's learning centers. I can't remember exactly what the
23: that's just one of many.
24: Well, it's one of many, and that's going on at the federal level, at the state level, and, you know, God knows our big cities are completely corrupted. And so taxpayers, it looks like about a third of what they pay in is going going directly to Democrat or Democrat affiliates. And of course, you know, they've got the federal budget rigged, so a lot of what they do, their politicking, et cetera, is paid for with federal dollars. And I hope people are waking up to that. I mean, I'm certainly... You know, telling everybody who will listen, and
23: you and,
24: know,
23: me,
24: I think,
23: you and me both. We've been, you know, shouting from the timbers in the show is that, you know, the politicians themselves are getting their vig. You know, he says 30%. Well, how much? Our question is, how much goes to the reelection campaigns of these Democratic politicians? And I hear, you know, people go, well, Bill, that's both. I don't care if it's both sides or not. It shouldn't happen.
24: It's not both sides. It's not both sides. The Teachers Union, National Education Association, 90% of the dues that teachers pay into that go to politicking.
23: Right.
24: And, you know, I was on an airplane ride back in my investment banking days from Washington to, I think I was in Chicago then. And I sat next to a guy in first class. Mm-hmm. Who asked him what he was doing. He said, well, I'm coming in for the NEA, you know, monthly meeting. And I said, well, tell me about that, because he didn't know who I was. And I said, he said, well, you know, we have operatives in every single state, political operatives, and we coordinate every month on what our line of actions ought to be. And I said, well, how many operatives do you have? He said, well, right now we only have two or three in Wisconsin. That's where he's going. Mm-hmm. We hope to add 10 or 15 in the next year or two. Now, that was 20 years ago, and it's only gotten worse. And so, you know, look beneath the hood. It's pretty ugly.
23: Yeah, when you think about all that money, I mean, and you mentioned Doge and Elon Musk, you know, initially in a knee-jerk type of response that I could find easily $1 trillion in fraud, right? And they all but tarred and feathered him. I mean, he got up to, you know, close to $200 billion, right? But go ahead.
24: Well, I just wonder why he stopped. And I think the reason he stopped is the same reason President Trump is under threat of assassination every single day. At a certain point, what Elon was uncovering was so ugly that I think he felt like, I'm making myself a personal target here.
23: Right.
24: And I've got other things I want to do with this life besides getting killed by a deep state that realizes we've uncovered the extent of their crimes. So, I'm speculating, but
23: that's what we get to do, right? Well, yeah, because I think common sense begs that you exercise some critical thinking here. It's like Donald Trump, where Donald Trump says, okay, I'm going to do what, you know, what I've been elected to do, what, you know, the law says I'm supposed to release all the information on the JFK files. All right. He releases about 50% and then suddenly hits a wall. Well, what happened? Yeah. Okay. It doesn't take a whole lot of thinking to consider that maybe he was threatened. Maybe his family's threatened to such a degree. He figures, okay, it's been hidden all these decades. What difference does it make? But see, all this is the root of the problem, Bill, is because we're not dealing with the truth on so many levels. We've been bamboozled. We've been lied to. And these elites have been operating in that environment, getting away literally with murder.
24: Well, I so agree. I've done a few essays, and I'm beginning to think the theme of my show is what I call the airless age. Mm-hmm. And that you don't really know anything. We don't know anything for sure anymore. I mean, we can't, you know, what we see on the internet, half of it's AI generated. What we hear from the news outlets, we know that's agenda driven. And it's not a both sides at now issue, but we, you know, you look and, you know, you look at our intelligence agencies and the way we're handling things in Iran. If I'm Donald Trump, I'm wondering, I'm looking to my left, I'm looking to my right. I don't know who's on my side, and I don't know who's giving us the proper information. And it's getting worse. And so, you know, I'm beginning to think what we need to do is maybe you know, just take care of our own things, which is what Elon Musk decided to do. He'd rather go to Mars and build data centers in outer space than deal with Washington. That tells you the extent of the problem.
23: Yeah, without a doubt.
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23: With the Common Sense CEO Bill Walton, host of the Bill Walton Show. Bill, I guess put a wrap on what we've been talking about here, and then I want to talk about Mitch McConnell, which is I don't know. Our country seems to be locked into this weekend at Bernie's. Whether we're talking about a president, government officials, it's amazing. But anyway, just to wrap up where we are right now, I think the bottom line here, and you're right. I think a lot of people are saying, hey, look, I'm going to stick to my own knitting. This is working for me right now. If I take care of my own business, why should I risk my family or my own life in the process? Because these elites are doing it. And God bless Donald Trump that he's on the front line of all this.
24: Right. Right. Well, the personal courage he's exhibited, I'll give him a few monuments. That monstrosity he's building, that arch 250 feet tall over Arlington National Cemetery. I don't like that. But on the other hand, he's doing a lot of other things right. So we'll give him a couple of those things. But yeah, it's a dangerous time. You can't get people to run for office who I think are the right people who should run. I mean, it's just... they're doing so well in the private sector, making more money, and B, when they get in, you show up as a congressman in D.C., and all of a sudden you're just enveloped by the swamp, and you get you got to hire staffers, and the staffers are the same old, the head of the party, or the Speaker of the House invites you into his office and said, we really think you're a good guy, and we want to help you out, and we've got a PAC fund that can help you get reelected, but... I've got things I want to get done, and we expect you to go along. So,
23: that's right.
24: The ability to make change here in this D.C. mall that I live near. I'm out in Virginia. I'm technically not in it, but it feels the same.
23: You're close enough.
24: You're close enough to. It's emanating. It's emanating out this window.
23: Right. Exactly. Well, you know, and I've often told people as I've spoken with, you know, elected officials, and they say, Bill, they tell me right away, my number one job is to get reelected.
24: Right.
23: Number one job. Forget about the people's business.
24: Half their time. More than half. 56% of their time is raising money, doing all the things to get reelected.
23: Yeah. So that should tell you everything you know. Let's talk about, and this has been exposed, I think at least 10 years ago, and that is how elected officials have been captured by the communist Chinese. Whether it's the Biden family, whether it's the Clintons, on and on, there's been exposés, Peter Schweitzer, Miranda Devine. They've all have exposed the capturing of not only elected officials, but the princelings, the children of elected officials.
24: Yeah.
23: And we're talking millions upon millions of dollars. And then we see, of course, the big 800,000-pound gorilla in the room in the form of Mitch McConnell and his wife. What's going on here?
24: Well, that's the gift. If you want proof that all the things we wonder about are true, it's what's going on with Mitch and Elaine Chao, his wife. You know, he was married Elaine in 1993, and she's Chinese. That's fine. But it turns out her family owns one of the most significant shipping businesses in China. And of course, you can't, I think technically it's headquartered someplace outside of China, but that's what you do if you're the Chinese Communist Party. Mm-hmm. And so you're not allowed to make money in China unless the party wants you to. And they've been very successful. And then they were married in 1993. And I think somewhere in the 10-year period after they were married, she got a gift. They said it was somebody died and they could give him $8 or $9 or $10 million. And Mitch was not a rich man at the time. He's mm-hmm. now worth $50, $60, $70 million. And so there's that. And then, you know, fast forward to today. And the other fact is Mitch was pretty much of a China hawk before he married Elaine. Mm-hmm. Now, maybe he's married a Chinese woman and that's a personal thing. But one suspects that the family shipping business and their ties had something to do with it, because if he remains hawkish about China, that cash flow may dry up. So there's that. Now, Peter Schweitzer's dug into this a lot more deeply than I have. And then if you just push it forward to today, you know, Mitch has been frail now. He's retired as head of the Senate, and he's 84 years old. And about a month ago, 5 weeks ago, police were called, rescue was called to his place here in D.C., mm-hmm. And they reported, they didn't name names, they just said there was a CPR and they thought it might have been a heart attack. Well, it turns out it wasn't. And it was pneumonia, and he was weak, and that's pretty typical for 84-year-olds. But here's what's interesting. Elaine at the time was in China, and she was there ostensibly to be part of a philanthropical ceremony where their family had given money to some charity in China, and they were being recognized for it. That's fine. But then a few days later, she met with the vice chairman of China, who I think is the number two or three guy, mm-hmm. and in that Chinese Communist Party, member of the Politburo, he may be one of the members of the Elite Seven, which is the group closest in to President Xi. And, you know, what was that about? And so, but here's, so what happened, though, is that in the time since Mitch went into the hospital, they've been absolutely radio silent. And by contrast, the Chinese were thrilled to put out all sorts of publicity about Elaine meeting with the vice chairman. Mm. And then they also publicized in that same release that Elaine had become vice chairman of the shipping company. I guess her sister had been in line for it, but her sister was killed in Texas in mysterious circumstances a couple of years ago. And so Elaine's now vice chairman, and Mitch has not really reemerged, and it's become a political issue because his vote's really very important to the Republicans.
23: Right.
24: They've got a thin majority, and I don't think he's cast a vote since June 7th, so where mm-hmm. 6 weeks ago. It's a complicated story. It's a personal story. It's a political story about Kentucky. Bashir, the governor there, has threatened to appoint a senator to replace Mitch because he's been incapacitated. And he might, I don't know, they're saying that may or may not happen, but of course he's a Democrat, and that would be.
23: Right, exactly. He's not going to appoint a Republican.
24: He's not going to report, you know, maybe, he's not, well, what did Lindsey Graham get his sister? Mitch would get, maybe Mitch would get Elaine appointed or something. I don't know, but anyway, it's one of those stories where you just press here, and it's, you know, I've come to think of this as kind of the airless age we're in. We never really know anything, and they've been radio silent. American people are not supposed to be able to know what's happening with one of their senators. The Senate has no rule about somebody getting incapacitated and being asked to resign. The presidency does, but not the Senate. So, mm-hmm. you know, that's where we are, and it's not like we can pin anything down, but it just reeks of bad stuff.
23: Well, it's kind of amazing. I mean, here you are with your business background. It was would be intolerable.
24: I ran a public company. I ran a New York Stock Exchange. If I disappeared and we didn't put out a, I forget what we called them, anyway, there's an official notice you've got to do through the SEC. If your CEO is not around, you need to let people know.
23: Right. Exactly. But I guess something as big as a country or a state, I guess there's no comparison here. It's just, you know, the carve outs that elected officials have for themselves at the risk of their constituents is amazing to me. Again, it just adds more credence to the corruption of this government.
24: Well, unfortunately, I think we're absolutely spot on. It's a little depressing. You know, go back to healthcare, go back to Obamacare. I remember when I was part of a group that was trying to get the House to do something to push back, and it turns out the senators do not have the same healthcare plan we do.
23: Of course not.
24: You know, they've got their own deal, and I understand it's pretty plush.
23: Yeah. No, that was all a special carve out, you know, that was done in order to get Obamacare, and here we are. It's on. I mean, this is just so ridiculous. Because remember when they sold it, they said there was like 30 million people that didn't have health care. And my question all along was, how are we doing with that 30 million people? And even to this day, we don't have 30 million people that we've covered with Obamacare, even when it's basically free.
24: Well, yeah, I mean, that's just yet another, you know, they put a nice name on the on the bill, and but you look under the hood. You've ever read one of these things? It's incredible how many special favors are doled out in the covers of these 1,200 page pieces of legislation. It's
23: it was one sided, just like you said, Bill. It was definitely all for Democrats, and there was nothing for Republicans. It was unilaterally driven, you know, by party doxology.
24: Well, you know, and I think Republicans, for all their flaws, are still reasonably fairly principled about this. Yeah. And they don't go for it as quite as much as that's putting it mildly, as much as the Democrats do. Because remember, their business is really government. Our business is private sector. We think about running our business, taking care of our family, church, all the, you know, sort of civil society things that really count. Mm-hmm. But that's not our business. Their business is government and power. And so we're not built that way. And so therefore we go into combat with them, and we're playing with the Marcus of Queensberry rules, and they've got lead pipes and knives and guns and stuff like that. And we don't win.
23: Yeah, here it is. Well, he's the host of the Bill Walton Show, Common Sense CEO. Bill Walton has been our guest. Bill, thank you so much. Take care. Be well.
24: Great talking with you.
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10: Welcome back. Bill Martinez here with Steve Bonta from The New American. He's the publisher of The New American magazine. Hey, Steve, how you doing?
25: Hey, Bill, how you doing?
10: Hey, I'm doing terrific. Just a sidebar, by the way, the commemorative issue, I guess it's a collector's issue, that you did on the Deep State, that your team did, is just absolutely outstanding. I've had more comments from friends in my circle that I'd mentioned about what a great job you did in breaking down, you know, the history of the Deep State and dealing with some of these issues that some would consider as conspiratorial.
25: Yes. Well, thank you so much. We aimed to please, and we felt that 30 years was time to revisit the issue, in a special issue. So,
10: well, and like you said, it's you know, for people that you know, think whenever you hear, you know,
25: got one right here.
10: There it is. When you think about the Illuminati and you know the roots of you know, the deep state, and really it just comes down to who's got the money, right?
25: Yeah, I mean, certainly money's a large part of it. There are other issues as well. But yeah, I mean, to some degree, I mean, the people who are the ultimate movers and shakers behind what we call the deep state, I think, are perhaps maybe not apolitical, but they're certainly driven by an ideology. I mean, they're not without ideology. They have goals. They have an ideology, the ideology of power, I suppose, that motivates them. So, I mean, and this accounts for their zeal and their tenacity in trying to achieve those goals, not just in a single country like the United States, but worldwide.
10: You know, it's interesting because Democrats are always accused of, you know, being so interested in power and control, you know, as Lindsey Graham would state it. But I got to tell you, the deep staters make the Democrats look like, you know, they're little pawns on a bigger chessboard.
25: Well, sure. I mean, the Democratic Party being, I guess, what would have once been called the court faction. You know, it's the party whose raison d'etre is to defend the status quo and to follow power wherever it leads. And, you know, the Republicans until recently have been primarily the loyal opposition. They have a different function. So they're, you know, the Democratic Party, certainly in the United States, is more sympathetic.

0: of global control and power, right?
1: I don't know how many there are. It's certainly a small minority of people, but actually there is a large, there are different layers to it. Since there are a large number of people who are ideological supporters in varying degrees. Mm-hmm. And it's hard to know, those who are at the apex of the power, so to speak, how many they may actually be. But they're certainly found all over the world, and speak different languages and at least professedly belong to different, religions and cultures and this kind of thing. But in their innermost convictions, they are globalists. They don't, those things are just trappings are superficialities. So, and many of them probably are not household names. I mean, we tend to say, oh, well, this billionaire or that politician, those are the deep state. But a lot of them are people who are, perhaps not so well known to the general public or not at all who wield power. And characterizing it, I find the term deep state to be not misleading, but perhaps limiting, because it implies that at root this movement is political. And that's no more accurate than to say, well, it's just a bunch of, central bankers. That's mm-hmm. part of it too, but it's not right. purely mm-hmm. about money either. At root, it is actually spiritual, and the political and the financial and the cultural ramifications are aspects of it. But at root, there's a powerful spiritual or dare I say anti-spiritual conviction among these people. And one example of this, and this is not a contemporary figure, but someone who lived several hundred years ago, is John Dee. Mm-hmm. Most people have no idea. I mentioned John Dee in one of my articles. Most people have no idea who this guy John Dee was. Well, I'll tell you who he was. He was a practitioner of black magic, including necromancy, which is where you try to raise the dead. Blackest of black magic. He actually did this with a guy named, or tried to. I don't know how successful he was, but he went into graveyards and tried to raise dead people and commune with spirits with an even more sinister character named Edward Kelly, who followed him around. He was fascinated with all aspects of the occult. You say, okay, well, he sounds like a really weird fringe character. Well, he was also a polymath. At the apex of Elizabethan England's, not only academic, but political scene. And he was a privy counselor to Queen Elizabeth I. And he was the guy who is credited with thinking up the idea of the British Empire. It was his idea. He went to Queen Elizabeth and said, here's what we need to do to change the world. We need to take all of these wonderful civilized laws and this whole system of British civilization, and we need to find a way to extend it worldwide. And we're going to do this and he proposed this project and mm-hmm. said, you can find that in Wikipedia. That's actually not secret. Most people are just unaware of the fact that the guy who thunk up the British Empire, one of the most consequential mm-hmm. events of the last mm-hmm. 1,000 years, was this weirdo.
0: Yes, right. Yeah.
1: Yeah. So this kind of shows and his motivation for this, I don't think it was, petty partisan politics or whatever was the equivalent thereof back in Elizabethan England. It was mm-hmm. it was owing to his spiritual views. And in his case and many others like him, people who are inclined toward the occult, this idea in the perfectibility of man, this idea that we ourselves are capable of bringing about an earthly paradise. I mean, that's certainly the motive. That's what socialism is, in effect.
0: Right. Exactly. Yeah. Yeah. It's basically godless, I would think, even though they may claim some sort of, religious ideology. But it is, it seems to be humanistic more so. And as you mentioned, they like not having their names in lights. They don't want to be noted figures, it would seem.
1: Yeah, and unlike in John Dee's day, where some of these mm-hmm. these occult guys had sort of rock star status because that was the age when things like alchemy were very celebrated still. Right. Your latter day John Dees are not the sort of people that most people are aware of. Probably the last such I would think would probably be Aleister Crowley, and he's of course been dead for a long time. But he was kind of a celebrated occultist, and he was very influential politically too. He had his contacts in the highest, corridors of power in both, Britain and the United States, and was high and remains highly influential. Certainly mm-hmm. in the world of entertainment, it's hard to, to comb through much of the output of Hollywood without coming up with references to Aleister Crowley and to his
0: exactly
1: his beliefs, so-called Thelema.

0: everything else is philosophy. So, you know, and there are people like that today. Most of them are, you know, are not, well, I'm not saying they're all occultists like Crowley, but I am saying that, you know, I mean, Adolf Hitler once made a comment about Nazism. He said, people that look at Nazism, and I'm paraphrasing, but he said, people who see Nazism as just a political movement don't understand what it's about. And in that, he was telling the truth.
1: Right.
0: Because Nazism also originated as an occult movement. Mm-hmm. You know, the Thule Gesellschaft, which Hitler and all the inner circle of Nazi belonged to, was an occult organization. And it was derived from what we would now call the early New Age, or, you know, movement of the Theosophical Society and, you know, Helena Blavatsky and Annie Besant and all that crowd. You know, again, these are not necessarily household names anymore, unless people right. into the occult, you know, which I do not recommend, by the way. But, right. but the point being is that again, Nazism, which was a terrible, enormously, consequential part of, you know, the globalism in the mid 20th century, you know, and obviously wrought terrible havoc, was ultimately spiritual in nature. And, right. and this is the important thing to bear in mind. These people are, you know, some of them, they may be atheistic, but they do have their philosophy and their goals and which animates them.
1: Well, and this is why they embraced in part Darwinism, you know, so, you know, so how I want to say, you know, so easily, let's put it that way.
0: Yeah, well, and many other things. It's one of the reasons for their tremendous patience. I mean, one to say, well, you know, I often hear the idea of conspiracy debunked on more or less this basis. Rush Limbaugh used to do this. He used to say, well, you know, it's impossible to keep a conspiracy secret. You know, these people, and to an extent, he's right mm-hmm. in the sense that if you look at the evidence, it's not really that secret. You know, there are admissions against interest. Obviously, Carol Quigley's book Tragedy and Hope is a really good example of that. And but there are others as well. I mean, if you can't read the writings of any of these prominent occult people from John Dee onward without coming into, across references of a secret global elite brotherhood. They call it by different names, but they all have the same right. thing. They say the world is secretly controlled by these people and they're good. You know, mm-hmm. their aims are noble and all this, and they know each right. other, and they speak differently. But they, you know, they all the same thing. Well, are they all just making this stuff up? Obviously, mm-hmm. you know, the skeptic is going to say, well, they're just all making up the story. But are they all making up the same story? Mm-hmm. This is the whole idea of so-called esotericism is the idea of this group worldwide that has this power. I choose to believe it. I mean, I see. Enough evidence to suggest that this is essentially a correct picture.
1: We've got more from Steve Bonta from The New American after this. Stay with us.
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1: Welcome back. We're talking with Steve Bonta. He is the publisher for the New American Magazine. And when you look at the fruit on the tree, I mean, the tree is going to bear a specific fruit based on its root system. And so it's quite telling. I mean, you have to really just, purposely blind yourself, to that reality, to see these underpinnings that are going on and, of course, that are being manifest more and more in our country today. And we're going to talk about that in just a moment. But to kind of wrap things up, again, congratulations on this, on this publication and the special commemorative magazine. Steve, how can people access it?
0: Well, you can order it online at the go to the newamerican.com, our website. Again, here it is again.
1: Yes, right.
0: In all of its glory. You can order a pallet if you want. We've got several pallets in our warehouse right now that are ready to be shipped at a moment's notice. We're very proud of this issue, and it's selling very well, and we're hoping that it opens more eyes as to there are lots and lots of people, Bill, out there who are sympathetic in varying degrees to the cause of freedom and limited government, all this stuff, which is so important. But it's important, to understand also from whence the opposition derives its vitality. Why is it that it's so hard to win this fight? Why is it that it always seems like two steps forward, three steps back? Exactly. And the answer is because the enemy is organized, and no complete accounting of the freedom struggle is possible without acknowledging that, without saying, understanding somewhat the nature of the enemy we face.
1: Well, you're exactly right. I see the enemy working a lot harder. I mean, look at what's happening, across our country with the Democratic Socialists. I mean, they're out of the closet full blown. I mean, we've known this for a long time, for decades, that this was a growing organization. And now here they are. I mean, they've captured, the mayor's seat in New York. You've got three candidates in New York heading, potentially to Congress. And they're very outspoken about their Democratic Socialistic, not even leanings, but their commitment.
0: Yeah, absolutely. And I mean, that's obviously socialism is the main kind of the public face of this drive for global control and this type of thing. We call it socialism, but it's just the ideology of pure, amoral, collectivized power. That's all it is. And everything that and again with socialism, just confining our analysis socialism, people often make the mistake of saying, well, socialism is basically this political and economic theory. And it's not. If you look at the origins of socialism, you find that all of the, the people, it was also a radical social experiment. I mean, all of the first socialist communes were all into, getting rid of marriage and the family and having, as they called it then, and now free love and all the rest of this. There's always been this countercultural, moral, or anti-moral dimension of the thing we call socialism. So just looking at it as a political partisan thing, or maybe an instance of extreme, but purely political zealotry, fails to capture the totality of what socialism is. And so there's nothing at all inconsistent about the fact that the same people who are espousing socialist, economic and political collectivism are also are trying to get rid of the family, are trying to destroy family values, are implacable foes of organized religions, particularly Christianity, all that kind of thing. It's all of a piece.
1: Right. And in all the years of human history, what success record can you point to and say, you see here, during the Roman Empire, or, you know, during, you know, another empire, it worked brilliantly, or, you know, the Russians handled it, or, you know, whatever. I mean, every time you look at socialism as a history element, you see mediocrity, you see devastation, human carnage. So here it is, the striving to have it your way, like as if you're ordering up a hamburger, you end up in the process just, you know, debilitating the social norms and the things that brought you to the dance, and you've just blown up the whole party.
0: Well, that's true. And I think that a lot of people on the left, at least the more intelligent ones, they know this. But they're motivated by a desire to destroy the existing order. Mm-hmm. And if that can be accomplished by socialism, then so be it. The term radical comes from the word for root, radix, right? Mm-hmm. And the idea is that the only thing that will suffice to bring about this aforementioned earthly paradise, you know, this utopia that, mm-hmm. that humankind, godless utopia, I have to say, done by the hands of man, is the total uprooting of everything that went before. And of course, anyone who knows anything about gardening, if you pull a plant up by its roots, you kill it.
1: Yes, right.
0: But that's what they want to do, is to kill utterly. And if that means, you know, the death of billions of souls and the desolation spoken of by Tacitus, then so be it. As mm-hmm. long as, you know, we can emerge at the far end with something new, something radically new. We will finally have banished God and morality and all the other things that they consider to be the source of all of the ills and troubles on this earth. And we'll have created this new temporal paradise that will not be encumbered anymore by those things. People will be able to do what they want. That'll be the whole of the law, as Aleister Crowley famously put it, you know, and that will suffice. And if to get from here to there, we have to sacrifice most of humanity on a modern day, you know, altar of Moloch. Well, so be it.
1: Yeah,
0: you know, I mean, obviously, you have to break a lot of eggs to make this particular omelet. That's the reasoning. So I think, you know, a lot of them, you know, do know that theirs is a recipe for desolation and destruction. But that's what they want. You know, they say some people just want to watch the world burn. That's kind of become a bit of a punchline, but it's actually true.
1: Right.
0: That's what they want to accomplish.
1: And they're not satisfied with socialism. I mean, socialism, let's face it, it's the yellow brick road to communism. Right. I mean, it's not a big leap. Once you become a socialist, you know, the transition to communism is, almost natural.
0: Well, communism is sort of a specialized form of socialism. Most communists will say, I mean, like the Chinese Communist Party, they say, well, we're socialist. Socialism is the more correct term. Communism generally nowadays refers to a specific brand of socialism advocated by Karl Marx and that crowd. And a lot of people, like the Fabian socialists, for example, really don't believe in that, because they say, you know, this abrupt, violent, revolutionary scheme that communism requires ain't going to work. What we need to do is erect the house of socialist world order bit by bit, gradually, you know, basically transform hearts and minds and, you know, if necessary, rule and ruin. But you know what, but more this more gradualist approach. And then the other problem, you know, and the reason that modern day Marxists oftentimes, you know, reject, you know, the communist recipe per se, is they say, well, you know, the problem with communism is, you know, it only works if you have a large uneducated peasantry like they had in Russia or China. And that's why communism has never really taken root, you know, and taken over in countries that have higher standards of living and education and so forth and so on. So there, you know, some differences in that. But, you know, Marxism writ large certainly, you know, embraces all of the above.
1: Well, you look at what happened with Germany. I mean, Germany was a pretty, you know, intellectual, country at the time. Of course, we're talking communism, we're talking fascism as opposed to communism. But, you know, any ism whatsoever, you know, that relies on a constituency that's been dumbed down and mediocritized, you could argue that our educational system has been very effective in doing that with this new generation.
0: Yeah, well, I mean, the thing is, again, if I were a New World Orderite, I would be looking at the Nazis and saying, that's not what I want to do, because, look, it didn't last very long.
1: Right.
0: I mean, it was obviously a failure. They tried to do too much too quickly. Mm-hmm. And so, you know, they ended up coming a croppers of the rest of the world. We know what happened to Nazism. So what they're saying instead is to say, well, how can we make this permanent? You know, how can we ease humanity through this radical transition into a new, entirely new order, and make sure that it sticks, you know, and make sure that we never return to a time of sovereign nations and, you know, religious faith and all the, you know, belief in a God that doesn't exist, you know, fairy tales, and all this type of thing. Again, that's what they think. Mm-hmm. And so, you know, in their hidden conclaves and conferences and so forth, I mean, I have no doubt this is the kind of thing that they discuss, you know, in very serious terms, is how right. do you bring this about and make it stick?
1: Steve, about 30 seconds left. What about the hope for America? I'm going to let you wrap it up. Go ahead.
0: Well, the hope for America resides in bringing these hidden things to light and in also instilling in people an appreciation of the positive values of the founders, you know, the mm-hmm. fact that there is a God, that he has given to us unalienable rights that make us who we are, that the proper state of man in this world and universe is as a free moral agent, not a slave or a chattel, and everything that flows from that, and the Declaration of Independence and the Constitution. So all of these things work together. And when we have enough people with that critical understanding, we're going to have a free country again, and the tide will turn.
1: Well, and here we are on the verge of celebrating 250 years, and we have Europeans and people from around the world coming into our country and celebrating our country and helping us appreciate just how exceptional the United States of America is, right?
0: Yeah, yeah, and good for them. Who would have thought the World Cup would be such a transformative political event? But hey, we'll take it.
1: Yeah, absolutely. I'm with you. He's the publisher of the New American Magazine, Steve Bonta. Thank you, Steve. Take care. God bless.
0: Thanks, Bill. Same to you.
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10: 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Due to ongoing uncertainty surrounding overseas travel conditions and future international travel considerations, the Italy Unfiltered Tour has been canceled. As a result, the Italy Unfiltered Dream Vacation Sweepstakes has also been canceled and no prize will be awarded. We understand this may be disappointing and appreciate your interest and participation. Additional information regarding the cancellation is available on our station's website on the Contests and Sweepstakes page. The Italy Unfiltered Tour has been canceled. As a result, the Italy Unfiltered Dream Vacation Sweepstakes has also been canceled and no prize will be awarded. 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
19: With SRN News, I'm Rich Thomason in Washington. There has been a 13th night of military strikes between the U.S. and Iran.
20: They need more of the same.
21: President Trump Thursday saying while Iran is looking for a deal,
20: they're not ready yet. They got some evil intentions.
21: A short while later, U.S. Central Command announced the latest round of strikes, saying drone facilities, coastal surveillance, and other sites were targeted. Iranian state media reported explosions in the port city of Bandar Abbas, a critical hub for moving military supplies on the Strait of Hormuz, and Kashem Island, home to naval assets including drone boats that can attack vessels in the strait. But Iranian state TV's also been airing footage it says shows missile launches at U.S. allies in the region.
19: Correspondent Ben Thomas, at least seven explosions have been heard near a military base hosting U.S. forces in northern Iraq. This is SRN News.
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23: Now that marijuana is legal and much stronger than it used to be, the DMV and California Highway Patrol are reexamining what it means to be impaired while driving. About 300 people are driving in a controlled study to see how cannabis impacts driving and how well police spot impairment. This is the first major study on the topic in almost 40 years. Experts say marijuana has changed a lot in that time. I'm Larry Marino on The Answer with breaking news and talk you can trust.
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28: We've got a busy 3 hours ahead of us on O'Connor and Company. We're coming at you live from Washington, D.C. This is America's Morning Show. Good morning. I'm Larry O'Connor, and we're on our flagship station, WMAL, in the Relief Factor Studios. Coming up at the bottom of this hour, the author of Failure Factory, a very important book that we're going to focus on and delve into. But first, the president yesterday basically let it be known that he expects the Senate to come through with something. The Senate is in trouble right now. They're in the doghouse, not just with the president, but with many of the American people and the Republicans in particular that put them where they are right now, because they haven't been able to move any legislation coming out of the House. Now, they'll blame the filibuster. They'll blame the fact that they need 60 votes, and the Senate and the Democrats in the Senate have shut down the government a few times. And they're right. They're right about all of that. But they've run out of excuses now. Now they can't use that. If that, in fact, was just an excuse, they can't use it anymore, because the House has given them yet another reconciliation bill. This is the third one this congressional session. I guess a set. Is session the right word? I guess they've never recessed, actually. They just keep it going. So it is a session, two-year session. This third reconciliation bill that has defense spending laden into it also has two key provisions of the Save America Act. The two provisions that Democrats lie to you about and say that they're in favor of. And that is proof of citizenship, although actually they say they're not in favor of that because married women can't prove that they're citizens. How insulting is that, ladies? And then photo ID. Yesterday, Caroline Leavitt, at a press briefing, let it be known that the president and you and I expect this to happen. Here's Caroline Leavitt throwing down the gauntlet yesterday from the podium. This is clip one, folks, back in the studio. Thank you.
0: The president spoke about this directly yesterday. His patience is running out. He wants to see as much of the Save America passed as possible by the August recess. He knows that's what the American people want to see passed. He was just traveling on the road yesterday, spoke about this, and there was a very loud applause from the people in the audience, the everyday Americans, because voter ID is common sense. They want proof of citizenship in our elections, and the president feels very strongly about that. And I would just add, you know, the American people elected overwhelmingly Republicans to lead not just this White House, but also the House and the Senate. The House did its job. The Senate needs to do its job, too.
28: Yeah, I've been saying this for a while, that when Jonathan goes into the Oval Office and just sort of humbly says to the president, I'm with you. I'd love to do that, but I just don't have the votes. What are you going to do? So we're going to move on to the housing bill now. It's got to burn the president's drawers off. Well, look at what the president has gone through, the odds that he has fought. You don't have the votes, you go get the votes. There was a time when Democrats said that he was the puppet of a foreign leader and that they had no chance of winning against Hillary Clinton, that he was a joke and a punchline, and he won that election. He got the votes. Then they shut down his entire first administration with a hoax special investigation that came up with nothing, and he fought every single day along the way. And somehow he got stuff done in that first administration. Then they tried to throw him in jail. They invaded his house. Then he had to survive a couple of assassination attempts. They took the candidate that he was running against and that he had prepared his entire campaign to run against off of the ticket. And then undemocratically, just through authoritarian tactics, stuck another person onto the ticket who got glowing media. And we were told that she was going to be a transcendent first woman of the president of the United States, and he defeated her soundly. What did he do? He got the votes. You don't have the votes? Yeah, nobody's born with the votes. Get the votes. Get them. And for those Republicans, because you've got a 53-seat majority right now, those Republicans who are standing in the way of the president, the administration, the House of Representatives, Republican voters, the American people, and just freaking common sense. Those Republicans who are standing in the way, don't just stand there and look at your belly button at a press conference and say, well, I just don't have the votes. Tell us who's not voting for it. Name their names. Go to their states and let their voters know that they're not voting for it. John Ossoff is running in a red state right now for re-election, and he's getting a whole lot of great publicity. We've got a great story from the Free Beacon about John Ossoff later in the show. John Ossoff is opposing the people of his state on something fundamental like voter ID. In Georgia, you need a photo ID to vote. John Ossoff, the Georgia senator, is standing in Washington, D.C., preventing that from being a federal law. If I'm John Thune, I go down to Georgia. I hold a rally with the candidates who are running against John Ossoff and all of the Republican candidates who are running in the state of Georgia, where photo ID is very popular, and you make that entire rally about John Ossoff. Name his name, repeat it over and over, and tag John Ossoff with the scarlet letter of not wanting photo ID for the rest of the country, but he's happy to have it in Georgia. Actually, he probably would hate it in Georgia, but he can't tell his voters that. You go get the votes. And so it's starting to get pretty bad. John Thune should be doing a lot of media. He should be out there defending himself. Instead, we're told that he got angry that Caroline Leavitt said what you just heard and told the media, again, in a written statement, didn't say it out loud, didn't have the cojones to stand in front of a camera or go on a program and say it, didn't go on Hannity, didn't go on Hugh Hewitt, didn't go on this show and say, yeah, let me respond to the White House. No. Told a friendly reporter there in the Senate, I'll quote, instead of pointing the finger at Republicans, they might think about going after the people who are stopping it on the floor. They might think about it. How about you think about it? Which is the Democrats. And there are Republicans that they think are gettable. Get on the phone. Get them to yes. So he says, listen, I've done what I can do. My job is over. Now, here's the problem. John Thune became the majority leader in the Senate because people like him. And those people that are currently the Republicans who are standing in the way, they're friends of his. And he doesn't want to do it. So he's now saying, yeah, if Trump wants the votes, then he should get on the phone and get the votes. Then John Thune should get out of the way. So instead of going on media, he sent one of his deputies, Jim Lankford of Oklahoma. Seems like a nice enough guy. But boy, he did not know what he was walking into when he went on Larry Kudlow's show on Fox Business. Larry, you can always count on Larry to deliver. We Larrys stick together. So from one Larry to another Larry, Kudlow, you're the man. Take a listen to this.
8: Right now, you, the leadership, and both houses are bungling everything, sir. I say that with all due respect, and we are personal friends. It's not, but you're bungling everything. Nothing is getting done. Your messaging is non-existent. You've lost your swag, your swagger, your riz, or whatever the young people say. No one knows what the heck you're doing, sir. They had no idea.
9: Yeah, you're welcome. And this is part of the challenge we've got with all of our media friends out there that continue to be able to beat up on Republicans and say Republicans are all the problem. But apparently the socialist Democrats in New York City, they seem to be perfect because most conservative media right now is beating up on Republicans and just ignoring the socialists who are running rampant all over the country. So I look back on what happened with the one
28: jumps in there, too. But hang on. I hope you understood the extent of the messaging from the representative that John Thune threw out there. He's in leadership in the Senate. What is he, the whip, I think? Lankford says, hey, what do you want from us? He's angry at conservative media for, you know, demanding that the Senate actually do what 90% of Republicans want done in this country. I'm sorry if you're angry at us for that. And then said, hey, what more do you want? We passed the big, beautiful bill. I've been telling you this all year. I've been telling you this, that they intend to win this election based on the bill that they passed last July, over a year ago. The president signed it on July 4th last year. Really? That's your message to voters? Look what we did last year? And then they say, no, the real problem is the socialists. Give me a break. I think we've done quite a bit talking about Zohra Mamdani and Bernie Sanders and all of the Democrat socialists who are coming. In fact, I've heard more about it from me and from my colleagues than I've heard from Senator Lankford until that moment. But that ain't good enough. You can't just go in and say, look how bad those other people are. Give us something to vote for. All right, go ahead. Listen to him finish. This is bad. This is just bad.
9: One big beautiful bill. Come look on. At the housing bill we just passed. There's a lot of things that are going on that are good, and I understand.
8: Nobody has attacked Mamdani more than I have, for heaven's sake. That isn't the point.
9: I wasn't saying that just about you. I was
8: that
9: saying
8: that isn't the point.
9: This is the challenge that we're up against.
8: What is it that your policy is? Senator Lankford, my friend, where are the tax cuts? Where are the spending cuts? Where's the waste, fraud, and corruption reduction? Where is all of that? Where is the reconciliation bill? Where's the straight talk and messaging for the midterm? Where's the growth messaging? Where's the we're going to make it better for taxpayers and working folks messaging? Come on, Senator.
28: Good question. Where are all of those things? That's what they need to be saying. And for Senator Lankford or John Thune, if Senator Lankford's a Republican in Oklahoma, he doesn't have a whole lot of experience getting the votes. Once you get the nomination, you're in. The John Thune, same thing in South Dakota. So don't lecture us about getting votes. Don't lecture the president about how to get votes. You either lead or you get out of the way. That's how these things work. We've been sort of beating the drum here quite a bit. And now you're coming off the heels of a story in New Jersey where even the Democrat governor has admitted that there's over 6,000, and they're just admitting to 6,000, non-citizens who are registered to vote in that state. If they can't get it done now, it's done. And it's like they're begging those very socialists they're scared of taking over. 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
14: Important information regarding the Italy Unfiltered Dream Vacation Sweepstakes and the Italy Unfiltered Group Tour scheduled for September 2026. Due to ongoing uncertainty surrounding overseas travel conditions and future international travel considerations, the Italy Unfiltered Tour has been canceled. As a result, the Italy Unfiltered Dream Vacation Sweepstakes has also been canceled and no prize will be awarded. We understand this may be disappointing and appreciate your interest and participation. Additional information regarding the cancellation is available on our station's website on the Contests and Sweepstakes page. The Italy Unfiltered Tour has been canceled. As a result, the Italy Unfiltered Dream Vacation Sweepstakes has also been canceled and no prize will be awarded. 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
15: Folks, we're here today interviewing Mr. Uncertainty. 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
28: All right, coming up, we're going to speak with Chris Papps. He's an investigative journalist. He's got an incredible book called Failure Factory. It's all about failed schools in America. It specifically focuses on Baltimore schools where they spend tens of thousands of dollars per year on each student, and they can't graduate a single kid who's proficient above the eighth grade level in math. This is a Democrat microcosm for what they do in our major urban centers in Democrat-run states, and then continue to beg for more money, continue to give more power to the teachers' unions, and meanwhile, kids are suffering. a lot more to unveil about that issue that I know is happening wherever you live, especially if you're in the Washington area as well, because we've been seeing it in all of the jurisdictions here. I want to get into that. Quick follow-up here, though. Like I said, they're expecting the Senate. I think the president has lit a fire under them. Although, who knows? Republicans are now circling the wagons. They're defending their buddy John Thune. It's become this contest up and down Pennsylvania Avenue. Just do something. I don't know why they're lecturing Donald Trump about what it takes to win an election. I don't know why they're lecturing Donald Trump about how to get votes and win an election in a tough year. That maybe they should take a cue from the president. Say, yeah, no, you know, this is pretty popular. Maybe we should do the thing we promised we said we would do. Maybe we should do a thing that our voters want us to do. Maybe that will get them out to vote for us. And that's how these things work. And, by the way, use this weapon against your opponents. I mentioned John Ossoff. There are a handful of Democrats who are running in red states right now, states that went for the president. Sherrod Brown in Ohio opposes photo ID. The vast majority of Ohioans want photo ID. So why aren't you telling the voters in Ohio, we'd love to give you the SAVE Act, but Democrats like Sherrod Brown are standing in the way? And I mentioned John Ossoff in Georgia. You know, I keep hearing about John Ossoff. I keep hearing that maybe he's going to run for president in 2028. He keeps raising money. He keeps giving speeches. He always brings a film crew with him. Go look at videos of John Ossoff on social media. They are beautifully produced. And it makes sense because, see, John Ossoff was born into wealth. Not that there's anything wrong with that. He was a trust fund kid. He never had to work a day in his life. But when he decided that he did want to have a job, what did he choose to do? Run a business, run a company, provide services, build a product, invest in our economy and Wall Street and investment banking. And, you know, what? No. He decided to be a film director, not just any kind of film director, a documentary film director. Let me name you off the top of my head the really popular and important and influential movies that John Ossoff directed as a documentary film director. Yeah, there you go. That's the list. But he parlayed that into a political career. And he's finishing up his first term, and he does deliver a fine speech. And they look great on camera because, you know, he's a film director. And I'm also told by all those unbiased journalists who sit at the plexiglass desks on television sets and read from teleprompters, they just toss off when they're talking about John Ossoff how attractive he is. Have you ever noticed that? The Democrat teleprompter readers who call themselves journalists, especially the women, and a good percentage of the men, they love to let you know when they got the hots for a politician. You know, he's a very attractive candidate. Well, what do you mean by that exactly? Well, he's a pretty boy. He's gorgeous. They just can't get enough of him. And now, thanks to the investigative reporting from Chuck Ross at the Washington Free Beacon, we have a better understanding as to why John Ossoff is so attractive. Apparently, it's makeup. Apparently, John Ossoff, the Republican senator from Georgia, down there in the Deep South, has a bigger makeup budget than Alexandria Ocasio-Cortez. Chuck Ross, investigative reporter at Washington Free Beacon, says John Ossoff has spent thousands of dollars in campaign funds on makeup services in 2026 alone, and his artist of choice has a long list of Hollywood credits, including The Notebook, The Hunger Games. The Washington Free Beacon has found Ossoff paid makeup artist Stephanie Ponder $2,887 for makeup services since February, according to campaign finance disclosures. The most recent payment of $900 came on June 10th. An advertisement on the online production crew directory Shoots describes Ponder as an Atlanta-based freelancer and member of the International Alliance of Theatrical Stage Employees, who offers services for all phases of makeup, film, video, print, and runway. Oh, we need to see this runway, too. The credit list on Ponder's IMDb page lists that movie and other blockbusters, including Ryan Gosling and Rachel McAdams' The Notebook, The Hunger Games, Hunger Games Part 2, Shazam! Fury of the Gods. You know, at least he's getting his money's worth. John Ossoff, a very attractive candidate, and he's got the makeup budget to prove it. He uses more makeup than AOC and Rashida Tlaib, who I'm pretty sure uses quite a bit of makeup on a regular basis. 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
30: 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Breaking news.
1: Ladero Ranch residents are calling for the spraying of all pesticides to stop after a rise in cases of a rare cancer in children. Since 2007, 9 children in the community have been diagnosed with Ewing sarcoma, and 1 died in March. There's also been an increase in other forms of cancer. More than 300 residents packed a community meeting this week, many demanding a pause in spraying be made. Larry Marino in the Answer Newsroom.
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3: 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Adam Carolla, investigative journalist Nick Shirley, Steve Hilton, Larry O'Connor, Alex Marlowe, Mike Gallagher, and more. 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
1: It is becoming increasingly clear that Wes Moore has sights on federal office. He's running for re-election in the state of Maryland.

0: because, well, it's not all attractive, frankly. Joining us right now is Chris Peps. He's an investigative reporter and journalist for Project Baltimore, Fox 45 News. So that channel covers Westmore. By the way, they cover all politicians with a lot of scrutiny. Larry Hogan was no fan of Fox 45 and the investigative team there when he was governor. And so they're pretty good at holding our elected officials' feet to the fire. His book is Failure Factory, How Baltimore City Public Schools Deprive Taxpayers and Students of a Future. And it is a must read. Chris, always good to talk to you. Thanks for joining us.
1: Good morning. Thank you for having me on.
0: Let's start with education, because Westmore's slogan when he ran 4 years ago was leave no one behind. In fact, they've emblazoned that on all the signs. Whenever you cross the border into Maryland, it says leave no one behind, which I think is kind of a campaign endorsement for the governor. I don't know about tax dollars being spent for that. But a lot of people have been left behind, specifically kids in Baltimore City schools.
1: Baltimore City Schools is one of these school systems that is just simply getting enormous amounts of money from taxpayers. And every year it continues to get more money from taxpayers. But the politicians and the public officials that are taking taxpayer dollars and giving it to Baltimore City Schools are not holding the school system accountable for how that money is being spent. And more importantly, the type of education or the lack of education that the students are receiving. You have a school system in Baltimore City that gets $1.8 billion. That is how much money the school system now gets. That is nearly a 50% increase, Larry, from just 10 years ago when it was getting about $1.2 billion a year. So you have this school system that is getting massive increases in funding, but yet 12% of the students in Baltimore City, that's not a mistake, 12% of the students are proficient in math. So you have a school system that is one of the most funded large school systems in America, and 88% of the kids in the city are not proficient in math. And you have the politicians in Maryland, the politicians in Baltimore City, they don't say anything about it. And that's one of the biggest problems here, that there is simply no checks and balances, and there's no accountability for how the money is given to the school system and what the taxpayers and what the students are getting in return.
0: There are a lot of governors around the country who have challenges with large urban senators. You know, no matter how red state you are, you're going to have a Baltimore in your state, right? That's what happens in big cities. And so a lot of times the governors try to do new initiatives to help parents get out of those systems. If they're failed systems and there's just so much power a governor has. Things like school choice. And I know that there's a federal tax credit now available that's been voted on and written into law so states can take advantage of a federal tax credit for a scholarship for parents who want to get out of these failing schools. Why can't Maryland parents take advantage of that?
1: Well, because the governor hasn't opted into it yet. So you're talking about the federal scholarship tax credit as part of the big, beautiful bill that passed last year, one of President Donald Trump's main initiatives. And it did create a scholarship program where parents can apply for money for their kids for education. And I mean, it can really be used for anything, Larry. It can be used for school supplies. It can be used for private school tuition, summer tutoring, after school programs. The money can really be utilized for a lot of different types of educational services for your family. And so far, according to the IRS, 29 states have opted into this program, and they have until January 1st of 2027 to opt in. I believe Governor Hochul in New York has also said she will opt in, so that'll be number 30. But Maryland has not. Maryland has not opted into this program. And just this past weekend, Governor Moore, who you mentioned at the top of your program here, he was at the AFT, the American Federation for Teachers, their annual conference, and he has been very, very quiet on this issue. So he is a man who did go to private school himself, and he's been very quiet on this issue. And he said over the weekend that it was a tax scheme. That was his words.
0: Tax scheme.
1: He called it a tax scheme. He didn't mention the educational advantages that families can get. He didn't mention that it's money for families to help with their kids' education. He called it a tax scheme. And we called him out on it. We asked him about it. He didn't give us an update on really what that meant, when he's going to make a decision to opt into this program. But as of right now, there's going to be a lot of money out there for families to be able to get to help with their child's education, but not in the state of Maryland, not until or in

0: ask Governor Moore opts into this program.
1: So, listen, I know you don't try to dive into politics. You just sort of explain what the facts are and hold politicians accountable and lay out what their records are. But we keep hearing that Wes Moore has intentions to be either a presidential candidate or be an attractive option for a running mate. Based on his record so far, what do you think he's going to run on? I hate to put you in that position, Chris, but does he have a success story out of Maryland right now?
0: Matt, I don't think what I'm going to tell you is my opinion. I think what I'm going to tell you is what everybody has seen. And what Governor Moore is going to run on, if he runs for president. Now, he has been asked this question at nauseam over the past 2 or 3 years. And he keeps saying he's not going to run for president. He's not going to run for president. But, you know, I've been doing this journalism thing long enough to understand.
1: Yeah, he's going
0: to
1: run for president.
0: It doesn't really matter what they say. it just matters what they do. And he's doing the circuit. He's doing the national circuit. He's been doing it ever since he got first elected 4 years ago as the governor of Maryland. He's really been having this giant national push to be able to elevate his name recognition throughout the country. So, you know, if you talk to the people in Maryland, he's a very likable guy. He's very friendly. He's very nice. And that is largely what his currency is, his political currency is. So if you look at the state of Maryland, the last 3 years, Maryland has run $1 billion deficits. It's just a fact. And Maryland's budget has drastically increased over the last 3 years as Governor Moore has been the governor. Mm-hmm. What we have seen are significant tax increases in this state. Billions of dollars of additional taxes and fees. I mean, the taxes and fees are so high in Maryland now that the vehicle registration fees, Larry, mm-hmm. when you do your vehicle registration now, the state will offer you a payment plan. A payment plan on your vehicle
1: registration.
0: I drive a truck. I drive a 1500 pickup.
1: Yeah, you do.
0: And mine is $200 a year. $200 a year is my vehicle registration fee now in the state of Maryland. If you drive an EV, it's upwards of $350 a year.
1: Right.
0: But this is happening almost in every facet of the different things that you do in your life in Maryland. But that's what they've had to do. And what we're seeing is people are leaving the state.
1: Maryland gas prices are higher than their neighbors because Maryland has put in fees similar to California. I often say I've lived in California and Maryland the last 20 years of my life, and they're very similar. They're very similar. The weather's nicer in California. The gas prices are very high in Maryland compared to the neighboring states. And Westmore specifically wanted to move everybody into EV, electric vehicles, because of greenhouse gases. He had a mandate. I think they've rolled it back now, but wasn't it by like 2030 they didn't want to have any new internal combustion engine vehicles or something? But then they've raised the registration fees on those EVs. And, oh, by the way, the electricity in Maryland costs more than all of the neighboring states, too, because of the supply and demand issues.
0: Maryland is importing about 40% of all of its energy. And when you import that energy, it becomes much more expensive to bring in. And the reason it's happening is because there's a lack of supply. The demand is increasing, right, but there's a lack of supply. Maryland has shut down, I think it's 15 power plants in the past 10 years. And, you know, these were power plants that weren't necessarily dirty, but they were burning coal. They were burning natural gas, and they can be retrofitted with scrubbers and other devices to make them cleaner. But instead of doing that, Maryland just shut them down and went all in on solar panels and windmills and things like that. And we're now seeing the effects of that, which are drastic increases in electric prices in the state of Maryland.
1: Chris Pabst is our guest from Fox 45 in Baltimore, and his book is Failure Factory. It focuses on Baltimore City schools, but it's an allegory for pretty much every major urban center and the failed policies. I don't want people to think, Chris, that you just look at the negative stuff that's going on in these areas. You've got actually a success story that I saw. This is in Baltimore County, Woodbridge Elementary School. This is a five-star elementary school in a very high poverty neighborhood. So what's the secret sauce? What are they doing in that school?
0: So part of my book, Failure Factor, is that I'm talking about what's the problem with public education, not just in Baltimore City, but also throughout the entire country. And largely the problem is the incentive structure is not there to educate kids. The incentive structure is to acquire funding, not to educate kids. And I lay it all out in my book over a 10-year study on how that's the case. And to prove it, we do stories like what you're mentioning, Woodbridge Elementary. This is a high poverty school. It's a Title I school, but it's a 5-star school, which in the state of Maryland is the highest designation that a school can achieve is 5 stars. There are 1,400 schools, public schools in the state of Maryland. One is a Title I 5-star school, and that's Woodbridge. So what are they doing? I mean, the secret sauce is not really that difficult. It's holding the kids accountable. It's having a principal that is going to demand that the students come to school every day, behave and learn, and not make excuses for them because they happen to come from a poverty background. It's a principal that is going to hold the expectations high for those kids. They're not going to lower academic expectations because these kids live in poverty. They're going to raise the academic expectations and expect the kids to perform at the same level that students who are not living in poverty perform in. It's hard work. If you go to FoxBaltimore.com and you watch this story on Woodbridge Elementary, I talk to the principal and I talk to a parent from the school who are telling you it's just a matter of focus, discipline, accountability, and hard work. But that's not the way the incentive structure is set up in public schools in America. It doesn't incentivize those things, but you do have individual schools like Woodbridge that are doing it anyway. They're showing fantastic success, and they're showing what is possible throughout the entire country. It doesn't just have to be Woodbridge. It can be every school in America.
1: Every school in America, and we should accept no less. Chris Papps, great stuff as always, my friend. Thanks for joining us. Loved it.
0: Thank you. Good morning. Thanks.
1: This is O'Connor & Company. Keep it here. There's more to come.
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4: 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Due to ongoing uncertainty surrounding overseas travel conditions and future international travel considerations, the Italy Unfiltered Tour has been canceled. 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The Italy Unfiltered Tour has been canceled. As a result, the Italy Unfiltered Dream Vacation Sweepstakes has also been canceled and no prize will be awarded. 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
1: We have an update on the ongoing discussion in this country over data centers, what our AI policies should be, how you are affected by data centers, what the proper path forward is for Americans. I was going to say Republicans, but this is something that cuts across party lines. But, of course, Republicans need to understand how to message this thing. You've got Democrats. Democrats do what they always do, which is they like to grab the pitchforks and the torches and start banning things and demonizing people. This is a much more complicated issue than that, and that's not the solution. So we shouldn't ban data centers, but we also shouldn't let politicians just sort of in the dark of night without any transparency change zoning in rural areas that then suddenly submit people who are purposely living out in areas where they want beautiful landscapes and quiet and no big sprawl in construction. Suddenly they look out on the horizon and they see a giant concrete monolith that's also, by the way, making their electricity costs go through the roof. There's got to be some happy medium here, and we certainly don't want China to win the AI race. So the president has spoken out about it, and we're going to take up what he had to say and evaluate it. And we've also got a guest coming up, a local politician who was fighting this fight in one of those rural areas that is a landscape that's completely being overtaken by data centers. Right here in the D.C. area. So we've got that conversation on tap now coming up over the course of the next 30 minutes. But I do want to just take a moment to give you an update on our campaign that we're in the middle of right now for starving children. And there are the poorest of the poor in our own hemisphere here who are starving. And as we head into the weekend, I want you to know that they need your help. And that your help will go right to them through our partners at Food for the Poor. 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See, this is real hunger, not just, you know, what we think of here in America where kids go to bed, you know, because they didn't get enough dinner. We're talking about going days without food all through Latin America and the Caribbean. This is your chance to change a life. So go to LarryOShow.com, click on that banner that says Give Food at the Top. And I assure you, your money is safe with Food for the Poor. This is a Christian charity that has been in this for so long. They've got all of the resources on the ground, and your money goes right to the people who need it. So whatever you can give, $40 feeds a kid for an entire year. 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Thank you for that. All right, so the president was laying out some AI policies yesterday, and we're going to get into some of the lengthier clips of the president talking about what our policies are, what we need to do, who our opponents are, and it's really China. And I promise you, they're not having any public discussion about their infrastructures and what they need to do. They're a totalitarian communist state. They do whatever they want. They don't care what the people think. Here we do. And we still need to beat them, and we will, but we need to have a smart policy where everybody has skin in the game. Let's first start with clip 13, if we could, ladies and germs. This is President Trump yesterday laying out at this symposium he did about AI and about the future here with the United States leading the charge.
10: We're here today to continue the incredible progress we're making in communities nationwide to ensure that as new data centers go up, and it's they're going up all over, electricity bills for American families will actually come down. You know, you're going to be building your own data centers, and you're going to building your own electric plants. You're essentially becoming a utility like Con Edison in New York, but maybe at a level that nobody's ever seen before, because we've seen some of the plants that they're building are absolutely incredible. They're absolutely incredible. They're electric plants, electric manufacturing plants. It's hard to believe, but you need double the electricity that we have right now, maybe even more than that, to really fulfill what you want to do. We're leading China by a lot. And using our old grid would not have worked. And I came up with the idea that, you know, build your own plant. This way nobody can complain. You won't call me and say what a terrible job I'm doing, because we have a 200-year-old grid that's not the best in the world. You look at some places, you take a look at California, you have brownouts and blackouts every weekend. The last thing they're going to be able to do is supply electric at numbers. Nobody's ever explained to me why it's so much electricity, why you need so much, nor did I care that much, to be honest with you. All I know is you need more than double what we produce right now. Think of it. So we produce tremendous amounts of electricity for every business, and this industry needs more than double that amount. So we're letting you build your own with the Trump administration's rate payer protection plan. The American innovators and consumers thrive to win together because we're insisting that AI data centers and big tech companies pay their own way. And that's what they're doing. And they're happy to do it because this way they're going to be able to function and function brilliantly. They're going to have a lot of electricity left over, and they'll put that into the grid. So we'll actually end up with more electricity. The rates are going to go down. As president, I've always said that America's goal must be to dominate the future, and that includes being the number one superpower in artificial intelligence. So important.
1: All right, so this ratepayer protection pledge that they were announcing yesterday, they started this in March, where they had CEOs from Google, OpenAI, Oracle, and Meta, and Amazon all participating in it. Yesterday, they expanded it to 200 utilities, data center developers, cooperatives, and states. 23 governors have joined in the pledge. And the White House says this brings to about 80% of the power delivered to U.S. homes and businesses that will be protected as these data centers grow. That's the power part of it. There's other aspects of it, and we'll continue the conversation coming up in a moment. 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
11: Foundations of Freedom, a look at America's founding principles and the leaders who shaped our nation.
12: In 1862, Abraham Lincoln signed the Morrill Act, helping states create colleges focused on agriculture, mechanics, science, and practical education. The principle was not centralized control, it was opportunity. Lincoln's Morrill Act reminds us that America can support education without surrendering education to Washington. Why did it matter? Because a free nation needs citizens equipped to work, build, steward, and govern themselves. Scripture gives work a sacred weight. In Genesis, God placed man in the garden to work it and to keep it. Proverbs honors the one who works his land. Paul warns against idleness and calls believers to earn their bread. Why does that still matter today? Because education should form capable people under God, not dependent subjects under bureaucracy.
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13: That's our news. I'm Rich Thomason in Washington. President Trump's patience is running out. That from White House Press Secretary Caroline Leavitt. She says it's time for the Senate to pass the Save America Act. Two key provisions, voter ID and proof of citizenship. Leavitt says the House did its job by passing the act, so now it's time for the Senate to finally step up to the plate, adding that the Save America Act is a common sense bill. The U.S. military not letting up on Iran, having carried out a 13th night of strikes on Iranian targets, hitting drone facilities and coastal surveillance sites, according to U.S. Central Command. Ukrainian President Zelensky says he has met in Kiev with representatives of Raytheon to discuss joint production of Patriot air defense systems. On Wall Street, the Dow futures 275 points higher. NASDAQ futures are up 20 points. More details, srnnews.com.
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14: Covered California health insurance rate are set to rise by about 10% in 2027.
15: Rates already increased by just over 10% last year. Officials say, though, rising health care costs and the end of $2.5 billion in federal aid are driving the increase. About 10% of customers who make too much for subsidies will pay the full price hike. The state has also set aside $300 million to help low-income people keep their coverage.
14: That's Gina Kodiak. I'm Larry Marino in the Answer Newsroom.
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19: Hey, it's Larry Elder, and I'm going to be at Town Hall 2026. 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
1: 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We're in the Relief Factor studio in your nation's capital. Coming up in 30 minutes, America's sweetheart, Andrew Klavan, will join us. Everyone's talking about Odyssey. Everyone's just saying this about Odyssey and that about Odyssey and the film Odyssey. And I like the director, and I like the idea of doing a big epic based on the Homer's Odyssey. I love that idea. But I ain't going until Andrew Klavan tells me to go. And even then, and he's not always right, but we'll talk to Andrew Klavan about it. A big scandal has been brewing for many years now, and it may be reaching ahead in the Catholic Church. This has to do with the Vatican's relationship with Red China. We're going to speak with Stephen Mosher about that coming up in the next hour. Right now, though, as we just previewed, the president had a big symposium yesterday. This has to do with a pledge that states, utility companies, corporations are all making. It's called the Ratepayer Protection Pledge. It's supposed to prevent electricity costs and grid upgrades tied to AI data centers from raising utility bills for ordinary households and businesses. That's what it's supposed to be. But this conversation went well beyond just the cost of electricity. It had to do with whether we have a federal national data center policy right now, whether it's a patchwork, whether local politicians are deceiving their taxpayers and citizens by changing zoning to allow these data centers to be built where things are not supposed to be built, how it's affecting homeowners in those areas, concerns over what goes on in these data centers. And of course, the conversation also moved toward the very real competition we're in with China, because someone's going to dominate the world in AI, and it can't be China. So with all of that wrapped into one, we've got this one soundbite from the president yesterday that sort of sums up the message that he had to Americans. Cut nine here, boys and girls. Here's the president yesterday.
0: Because you have to convince your community how great these things. You can't fight it. You have to go with it. And you're going to have all that protection, and we're giving you automatic protection. But you're going to make a tremendous amount of money. You're going to reduce taxes. And you're going to have something that if you don't have it, everybody else wants it.
1: He was directing that to the 23 governors who were in attendance, basically saying, you can't fight this. You just got to convince your communities. Is that the beginning, middle, and end of it? Well, let's bring on a guest who right now is actually running on this issue for county supervisor in a rural area that is being affected by this, Frederick County, Maryland. Excuse me. Dan Ampieri is joining us now because it seems, Dan, that you're making your entire campaign, and you're not alone. There's a lot of politicians all around. I shouldn't call you a politician. A lot of citizens who have decided to become politicians all around the country who are making this their first, second, third issue, these data centers. So thank you for joining us.
2: Good morning, Larry. Thanks for having me back. Running for county council in Frederick County. And yes, the data center issue, we're the epicenter of it in the state of Maryland. We're right across the Potomac. I call us Loudoun County North.
1: Yeah.
2: Okay, so it is a big issue here in our political races. It really started a couple years ago with the announcement for the MPRP, the transmission project going through Maryland from Pennsylvania to Loudoun County, Virginia. And of course, that's because Virginia using 25% of the nation's electricity that's being used for data centers, they're running out of power, right?
1: Right. And so they're routing it. Basically, they're using Frederick County and a couple of other rural counties in Maryland as a superhighway for these power lines from Pennsylvania to go straight through.
2: You're right. So we've been fighting that. And then we had a piece of land that was a industrial zoned land that had been unused for approximately 10 years or so. And really, by right, before we had codified anything regarding data centers, they were able to kind of sneak into our county and get a site that's about 1,700 acres for data centers. And that was about 5 years ago. And I don't think the community had been generally aware of it, at least at a county level. Certainly in Adamstown, they were. But really, what got the whole county upset was about 6 months ago when our county council decided to expand the area available for data centers, doubling it in size. And that has been a contentious issue. We had 22,000 residents of Frederick County sign a referendum to put that decision on the ballot to reverse that.
1: Yeah.
2: And the Supreme Court of Maryland said no, and it will not be on the ballot. But those politicians that put that into place, that zoning, will be.
1: So, and what you've described there in Frederick County, Maryland, is something that's being replicated and happening all across this country. I tune into a lot of my friends who have national shows. I've got friends who have local shows in various areas in the nation. They're all talking about this, Dan. And it seems to me that this is not a Republican-Democrat issue. I attended an event in Prince William County in Virginia, where this is a hot issue. And there were people who had never voted Republican before, but they were there because they cared about this issue. What do politicians need to know about this? Because according to the president yesterday, listen, it's happening. You either jump on board and you take advantage of the income and the tax breaks that you're going to get from this, or you're going to be left in the dust. And these politicians who hear that on the local level, they say, okay, sign me up.
2: Sure. Well, I agree with you. And you know, this would be a situation where I would largely agree with the president on the premise. Okay, so we are in a battle, right? We do need to win this war on AI, but they can't go everywhere. Okay, so, and I appreciate that he was speaking with the governors and that's at a state level, but I think that these decisions still are going to be best left up to the locals, the local counties or municipalities across the country. But you can't have them everywhere, but you're going to have them somewhere. And that's really what it's about, is that thoughtful planning. And that's where I think that's why local races matter. And then this coming election, I think they matter more than more than ever. But I saw the great news. Yeah, I saw what was happening in Prince William as well, and I think that's great.
1: Danny Ampierre is our guest. Are you calling for an outright ban of data centers like we saw in the state of New York?
2: So I attended the National Data Center Protest Day last Saturday, and I spoke in front of a large gathering in front of our seat of government here in Frederick County. And I called certainly to reverse the expansion of zoning that our county council had passed last year. And I did say we may have to go further, and we may have to look at that because we have an existing site. We have a lot of issues with what's going on with the data centers being built. They're not doing what they say they're going to do in terms of the protections for the community, whether it be the diesel generators, which are going to be located, in our case, very close to an elementary school in our county, whether it's the berms, the buffering. It's not working out for the people in that area, and they don't want to be called a trade-off. And that's the issue that happened here with our local politicians. Is
1: right. Their lives and their environment and their lifestyle is a trade-off. That's not a trade-off. It's funny to me that, you know, you've got all these major urban centers who are coming. D.C. has a bunch of empty office buildings. They're complaining that businesses left during COVID. It's understandable. Businesses left because it's expensive. Have you ever gotten an answer as to why in the middle of a city you can't just convert one of these empty office buildings or empty warehouses that are sitting vacant? Why can't they convert that into a data center?
2: Well, you know, in Prince George's County, Maryland, they want to convert a campus or a site that used to be a shopping mall into a data center campus. Mm. So, you know, there's retrofit options that are out there. I don't like taking the most fertile farm soil in the county, stripping the preservation options that those landowners have. And I also don't like political favors. So when speculators bought all the land around the data center campus here, that was agricultural, eligible for preservation. Why would they have ever fathomed that it would be rezoned to industrial? Why would you ever think that?
1: They probably had a wink and a nod from one of those politicians. Danny Ampierre, we're running out of time here. It sounds to me like your message is, you know, not complete prohibition, no, never, not ever. It sounds like your county and a lot of the counties that we've mentioned here and a lot of the counties that I hear from around the country, these rural suburban areas where people want peace and quiet, they've already got some data centers. They're just saying, okay, enough. Find somewhere else. We've done our share. Why do you want to keep expanding?
2: As it is, we may have somewhere around 20 data centers or so in Frederick County, but we don't need 40, 50, 60, which is what they want. And it's too many. We don't have the study. And quite honestly, the state study comes out later this year, but I can't put much stock in that. I've seen their housing study too. I can't put much stock in these studies from these agencies and so forth. It's the people that have to make the decision. And in our county, just like across the country, overwhelmingly in our primaries, candidates that were pro-data center lost overwhelmingly for the most part.
1: Real fast, Danny Ampierre, because I keep hearing that it's the communists in China that are paying people to oppose data centers here in America. Got to ask, you getting any money from the Beijing commies?
2: Not at this time, nor have they offered, Larry.
1: Good to know. Well, you know, keep the option open. Danny Ampierre, thanks for joining us. This is O'Connor and Company.
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1: We have a growing audience in Detroit, Michigan, and we're thrilled to be there. That's my hometown. I was born in Detroit, and then I lived in Plymouth, Michigan, right near Livonia. At 5 Mile and Haggerty, and I continue to be a huge Wolverine fan. Go Blue. That's why we're excited about Jay Feely, field goal kicker for the 1997 national champion Michigan Wolverines, winning his primary in Arizona. That'd be cool. I was at that Rose Bowl, by the way, in Pasadena when they won the national championship, and then they tried to steal it and say, oh, it's a co-national championship with Nebraska. Bull. Michigan won the national championship that year. Brian Greasy was our quarterback. Anyway. I digress. We love our big Michigan audience there, and it's growing every single day. Thrilled for it. And to that end, you've got one of the hottest political races right now with Mike Rogers, who we had on the program last week, the presumptive Republican nominee. That primary is coming up in, 12 days? And then there's, of course, this hotly contested Democrat race between Abdul al-Sayed and Haley Stevens. Well, we've got some new Haley Stevens video that's dropped now. She's something else. So we're going to share that with you in just a minute. But first, I do want to give you an update as we head into the weekend on our campaign to feed the poorest of the poor right here in our hemisphere through our friends at Food for the Poor. Your help at LarryOShow.com is making a real difference. 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I'm just asking you to think about hunger for a moment. 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Thank you for that. All right, so I've mentioned the fact that by growing up in Michigan, and I lived in Michigan. My childhood was there until I was a teenager when I moved to Orange County, California. And I have vivid memories of my time there. My brothers, a couple of them, still live in Michigan. And I go back as often as I can. I see Haley Stevens, and people make fun of the way she talks, and people make fun of her mannerisms. You see Haley Stevens, and if you're from any other part of the country, you see someone who seems a little odd. And don't get me wrong, she seems a little odd. I see Haley Stevens, and I see my Aunt Barbie when I was a kid. I see a woman behind the counter at the Kowalski Substore in Old Village, Michigan, near Plymouth. Here's a viral clip of Haley Stevens talking to her campaign volunteers at one point.
10: And you better believe I'm going to be doing it with a little bit of joy, a little bit of enthusiasm, a little bit of energy, and a little bit of sick it to them.
1: Yeah. the people, listen. My biggest problem with Haley Stevens is that she's a left-wing Democrat. That said, if your only objection to her, if you're a Democrat in Michigan, your only objection is the way she talks and her mannerisms, well, then you got to set that aside because she's running against a guy who is pro-Hamas and pro-socialism in Abdul al-Sayed, who links up with Hassan Piker, a podcaster who says that America deserved 9/11. So I think it should be easy. And it looks like Democrats right now are rallying around Haley Stevens. The bad news for Democrats in the general election is that Abdul al-Sayed has been telling his supporters that Haley Stevens is a puppet of AIPAC. And if you're a Democrat, well, Israel is the public enemy number one. So even if Haley Stevens does win the nomination, she's not going to win the general election because all of those anti-APEC and pro-Hamas voters will stay home. That's part of the Democrat base, don't you know? That said, one of the latest attacks on Haley Stevens is that this charming little accent of hers that screams Michigan is all a put-on. That someone dug up a Zoom call of hers where she was presenting some legislation and policy. And here, I'll let you hear the side-by-side comparison. Go ahead.
11: Oversight, intelligence, judiciary are going to be taking up those matters through hearings and different investigations. And those committees are going to do their work. And I am laser focused on my committees of jurisdiction. I worked really hard to get on those committees for Michigan and for my constituents. That
10: you know who I sound like? I sound like the people who I talk to in Michigan who are getting screwed right now by Donald Trump. Okay? And I'm telling you, I'm at the fish fry in Detroit. It's a joyous day, and the gals, 2 minutes into the conversation, what are we going to do about our utility bill?
12: Yeah.
10: And so I sound like the people who I'm trying to fight for, and I can't campaign right now because I'm in a government building, but I am fighting
1: for
10: Michigan.
1: So there you go. There's the side-by-side. You tell me, is she just putting on the accent like when Hillary starts talking like a Southerner, or is she the real thing? 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
27: As California builds the technology needed for artificial intelligence, many communities are deciding if they want data centers in their neighborhoods. Cities and lawmakers are now deciding how to handle the new facilities. Some cities support building data centers. Others let the voters decide. Monterey Park voters recently banned new data centers in their city, with over 86% supporting the decision. I'm Larry Marino on The Answer, with breaking news and talk you can trust.
12: Foundations of Freedom, a look at America's founding principles and the leaders who shaped our nation.
13: In 1862, Abraham Lincoln signed the Morrill Act, helping states create colleges focused on agriculture, mechanics, science, and practical education. The principle was not centralized control, it was opportunity. Lincoln's Morrill Act reminds us that America can support education without surrendering education to Washington. Why did it matter? Because a free nation needs citizens equipped to work, build, steward, and govern themselves. Scripture gives work a sacred weight. In Genesis, God placed man in the garden to work it and to keep it. Proverbs honors the one who works his land. Paul warns against idleness and calls believers to earn their bread. Why does that still matter today? Because education should form capable people under God, not dependent subjects under bureaucracy.
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1: Andrew Klavan is a best-selling author, a novelist, a screenwriter, and he's host, of course, of the incredibly popular Andrew Klavan Show podcast for The Daily Wire. But around here, we call him America's sweetheart. Drew Klavan, good morning, and thanks for joining us.
20: Thanks. I never knew that before, but I'm deeply touched. Yeah.
1: Did you use the word irascible the other day to describe yourself on your podcast? I feel like you used
20: irascible. May have. It's a little, yeah. It's a little longer than grumpy, but I think that's as close as I could come. Yeah.
1: And they tried irascible as one of the seven dwarfs, and Disney vetoed it. Said, "Yeah, no, let's just go with grumpy." Drew, listen, you're pretty literate. You sort of know your way around the block when it comes to great works. You've written about the great works of Western civilization, how it affects our lives, our culture. So I sort of held my breath with all of this controversy around the

0: a great movie because he tries to paste sort of modern sensibilities on Odysseus, which is fine. That's a fine thing to do in an adaptation if you make it work. But yeah, he really doesn't. The Odysseus that Matt Damon plays and the thoughts that Nolan puts in his mouth are kind of in conflict. So it's not really a great film, but as a visual storyteller, Nolan is excellent, and the visual storytelling is great, and you can sit there for 3 hours and it goes by like 10 minutes.
1: So that's great, and obviously that's a positive review, but I, of course, as usual, I want to deal with some of the caveats too throughout there, because some of the things that you're saying, yeah, you got a point, people are making a really big deal about some of those things that you just pointed out. So let's start with the translation itself, because anytime you're translating Homer, you know, 2,000 plus years later, there's going to be some objectivity used in the language and in the direction. What do you think is sort of the missteps that they used here?
0: Well, the misstep is that he makes it's not in the translation. I have it from my son Spencer, who reads these poems in Greek and can probably recite them in Greek. That Emily Wilson's is a bad translation. But I don't think it's the translation. Is the problem is that he's following a very common idea in modern Western literature of imposing sort of modern thoughts on ancient people. So he makes Odysseus feel guilty about the war. He makes him feel that maybe the Trojan horse was a bad idea. And it just doesn't fit with this robust, heroic adventurer and warrior that we see Matt Damon playing on the screen. He has the right to change his source material. And the people, listen, on the right, the people who are posing themselves as a defender of Western culture wouldn't know Western culture if it rose up and bit them on the backside. But, you know, rewriting the Odyssey and rewriting Odysseus and looking at him in different ways is something that's been going on since Periclesian Greece. You know, like 450 BC, they were doing this stuff. They were writing plays like Euripides, the Trojan Women, which took a very sympathetic look at the women, the noble women defeated by the Greeks. So the Western culture is self-critical all the time, and that's what makes it so challenging and beautiful and brilliant. And these guys who act as if the Odyssey were somehow a ideological defense of Christian faith and family values haven't read the poem. They don't know what they're talking about. Odysseus is a very, very black and white, you know, very, very nuanced character. It's very hard to get your hands on him.
1: We wanted Odysseus to be a superhero, but the problem here is that you can't even make a superhero movie. Comic book heroes that are they've only been around for a few decades, let alone, you know, a couple of thousand years like Odysseus. You can't make a superhero movie without making them nuanced and tortured and guilty and all of that other stuff. So that sort of goes with the ethos of how people are making films about superheroes these days, including Christopher Nolan, by the way, whose Dark Knight trilogy is a masterpiece.
0: Yes, and this is something, again, that this is something that people have been doing throughout Western history. This is not a new thing that people are saying, oh, you know, let's take a look at. I mean, think about Shakespeare taking Henry V, the great British hero, and having him say, well, maybe a king is not a legitimate thing to be. I'm not quite sure here. You know, there's all kinds of gender questions in Shakespeare. This is part of our culture, and just because the left has used these functions of culture as political atrocities and turned them into political atrocities, that's a good reason to get angry, but it's not a good reason to get angry at the movie. The movie is an entertaining film.
1: All right, you brought up gender issues, so let's talk about it. I've waited a good 6 minutes here before I bring up the actor formerly known as Ellen Page.
0: Man of restraint.
1: I know.
0: Yeah.
1: Now going as Elliot Page, obviously it's gimmick cast. When I saw this, I was like, I'd be pissed off if I was Anne Hathaway, because, you know, she's got a big role in this movie. She's above the title. But my understanding is that this Ellen Page person is only on screen for about 4 minutes, and it's a minor part, but she got all the publicity. So clearly this was a gimmick thing to get attention.
0: The gimmicky, I think so, and the gimmicky woke casting, every time it appears, which, as you say, is very rarely, it lessens the film. It is actually bad. Yeah. And, you know, I really do understand why people get angry about this, because it only works in one direction. If you were to cast Othello as a white person today, everybody would be up in arms. But if you cast Hamlet as a black, then you're doing God's work. So it only goes in one direction. I understand totally why it makes people angry. In this film, it just doesn't work. Lupita Nyong'o, who plays Helen and is very dark-skinned black woman, is a beautiful woman and a spectacular actress. She's

0: cast, you know? It's like, it would be like, you know, casting Peter Dinklage as Achilles just to show that you're a nice guy. You know, he just doesn't belong in that position. And the thing with Ellen Page, or Elliot Page, as she likes to be called, is embarrassing. It is as if Nolan were making this multi-million dollar epic and put his 7-year-old son in. She looks strange. She doesn't come across as a soldier. It's just ridiculous. And I understand this is not the...
1: But it doesn't ruin the film in your eyes.
0: In the story. It's so brief. You know, yeah. It's annoying. I'm sorry he did it. I think he will one day be sorry he did it when he takes a look at this movie and realizes it decreases the quality of the film by about 1%. Yeah. But, and I understand why people are angry, but it doesn't really affect the film on the screen.
1: By the way, I want to go on the record. One of the most brilliant theatrical experience, live theatrical experience I ever had was Shakespeare in the Park in New York, you know, where they do the live shows in the summer in Central Park. And it was a kabuki presentation of Lysistrata. Lysistrata is the Greek comedy about women who go on a sex strike to stop a war. It's actually very ahead of its time. It's
0: hilarious,
1: amazing.
0: Right? Yeah.
1: But
0: yeah.
1: Because it was kabuki, every part was played by a man, because that's the traditional presentation from Japanese theater. And it was brilliant. And the dude who played Lysistrata was phenomenal. So I'm okay with non-traditional casting if it works and it isn't distracting. It can be very powerful, actually. But not so much in this case. And so, Andrew, I just want to challenge a little bit more on this, because I have great respect for Trent Horn. He's a podcaster, a Catholic conservative. He takes all your points, but he says still conservatives shouldn't support this, because we are being hypocritical if we are going and giving money to the machine that is still elevating this lie of transgenderism and still promoting the idea. Even if it's a great film, we shouldn't participate. How do you respond to that?
0: Well, I respect that opinion, but I disagree with it, and here's why. The left has taken these cultural ideas that have always been in the Western arts, and they've turned them into political and literal ideas, which makes them an atrocity. We're doing the same thing when we react that way. Nolan has a right to cast the film any way he wants. I wrote a book called True Crime about a white man on death row. Clint Eastwood turned it into a movie about a black man on death row, which totally changed the effect of the story. This is something that people do when they adapt works, and has been forever, as you were pointing out in the kabuki presentation of Shakespeare. Shakespeare's plays were originally all cast with men playing women when in his day. So I think that we don't want to make the same mistake. We want to understand that the arts are for thoughtfulness. They're for expanding your ideas of things. They're for opening our hearts and taking them away from political certainties and bringing them into the cultural uncertainties that make life interesting and whole. However, I think it is a right thing to protest this one-way ticket that the left is writing, that we can cast in one direction and turn a white woman into a black actress, yeah. But we can't cast in the other direction and turn a black character into a white character. This is why the left is so clever, but also why they're so trashy and why we shouldn't become them.
1: Well, and also, by the way, I get frustrated when works of art have to be shot through a Republican-Democrat lens or a conservative-liberal lens. Would you characterize this film as one or the other, or both and or? But should we even reduce ourselves to saying, oh, yeah, it's really conservative?
0: No, it's simply a great old classic being told by an Englishman from a society that's dying, and it is concerned with his, you know, with Nolan's concerns about Western civilization on the decline. But in fact, and in fact, that is inherent in the story of Troy, actually. But the way he presents it doesn't quite make sense aesthetically. It's an aesthetic problem, not a political problem.
1: All right, so it sounds like you're recommending it. It sounds like the entire Klavan family is recommending it.
0: Yeah, we both, my son too, who, as I say, is one of the finest scholars of Greek and classic literature alive. And so when I see people online who haven't read the poem in translation arguing with them, I'm a little embarrassed for them. But we both thought it was really entertaining, and it is entertaining. It goes by as I say, it's 3 hours and it goes by in a flash. And everybody in the theater clearly agreed with me. Not only is it making bank, but the theaters are packed with people who are dead silent for 3 hours watching this film.
1: All right. So my final question, Drew Klavan is our guest, Andrew Klavan, and check out the podcast. I catch it all the time. The next Cameron Winter book is coming out. It is Find Me Nowhere. It's the sixth in the series. You've hit six now in this incredible thriller series.
0: I have.
1: Yeah. They're brilliant. You know, everyone asks this of every author. When will this be adapted for the screen? Will it be Amazon Prime? Will it be Daily Wire taking up the production of it?
0: At this point, I'm just happy that the Hollywood police don't come and arrest me for my opinion. So
1: you're in exile. That's why. You went as far from Hollywood as you could.
0: Exactly. Without falling off the earth. But yeah, I'm kind of out of favor with the people in Hollywood. And it would actually be a big story if they started to make these pictures. And I haven't gotten a single call on them, even though I know people in Hollywood who think they're great. But, you know, that's the way it is, and maybe my children will.
1: No, they are objectively great.
0: When these become movies.
1: They leap off the page.
0: I'm very proud of them.
1: They are cinematic. You can see, and this is what I love about Andrew Klavan's writing, is that you see it all. He paints the picture. The drama is there. It wouldn't be very expensive. And what a role, a defining role for an actor to play Cameron Winter. I hope they do. I hope they do, Drew Klavan. But I know you don't need it, Larry. I appreciate it. All right. Have a great weekend, and we'll look for your new podcast today. Thanks, man.
0: Always great to see you, Larry. Thanks.
1: Listen, I want you to stay on the edge. I don't want you to get foggy in the middle of the day. I want you to be able to recall things. I don't want you to, you know, feel like you're maybe sort of starting to forget things. You reach a certain level. 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
4: Folks, we're here today interviewing Mr. Uncertainty. 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
1: Elon Musk walked into the Lion's Den yesterday and sat for a lengthy interview with The Economist. It's on video. It's something to see. Not because of Elon Musk being able to combat the lies brought in by a left-wing liberal elitist journalist from Shropshire, who went to a private school, by the way. We did some research on her. She's pretty privileged. She's pretty elite. It's the way, again, he's able to push back against her, but more importantly, the tone and direction of her questions. Here's a little bit. Take a look at this.
12: You don't buy the idea that anybody, to put it really crudely and simply, any kid in Africa died because of the suddenness with which...
13: Zero.
12: I just don't think that's right. I just don't think... I've had people reporting in Africa who...
13: How many NGOs are there that could step in? Because bear in mind, it happened quickly, and there are literally tens of thousands of NGOs.
12: Not everyone functions as fast as you do. If funding is cut off for antiretrovirals overnight and it just stops, then people will die when they don't have access to them. And it just...
13: Only if they cannot get funding for that. But the Gates Foundation has $50 billion. What about them? What about any one of a number of organizations? What about
12: Mackenzie, lots of these Bezos countries, USAID.
13: Mackenzie, whatever her last name is, used to be Bezos, gave $50 billion. What about that?
12: But, you know, let's be practical. In many of these countries, USAID was the biggest funder. But I don't want to have an
13: argument. USAID was a political organization.
12: It may also have been that, but it was the biggest funder of healthcare systems. So I'm very
13: biggest
12: sure
13: funder that there of regime change.
12: And there may well be benefits from having...
13: Also, USAID funding was not stopped. It was moved to the State Department.
12: It was stopped. There were huge numbers of things shut down in Africa that were
13: No, there were claims
12: related.
13: Of this. These okay. claims are false. They're nonsense. Absolute nonsense. But when funding is stopped for fraudulent organizations or for something, do you think they're going to say, well, please keep funding the fraud? Or do you think they're going to come up with a sad story that sounds sympathetic in order to get the funding restored? Obviously, it will be the latter, and that's exactly what they did. But zero.
1: That's done. Right. Good for him pushing back on this. And again, this is your typical journalist who, without evidence, well, we've got people on the ground who said that the funding was cut off and that's why people died. Well, no. Let me just tell you something. If you relied on that funding to keep your child alive and the funding got cut off and you knew that there were other NGOs and other foundations that were also available to fund those things, what would you do? The answer is obvious. And I do like that she conceded when Elon Musk said, no, the USAID was a political organization that worked on regime change on a subterfuge basis without any checks and balances with the Senate. He didn't say all that, but that's implied and embedded into what he was saying. She conceded that, oh, it may be, but they also saved starving children. Because that's the whole trick. You prop USAID, you even give it the name. It's aid. It's the U.S. giving aid. But it turns out that you're actually doing really reprehensible things. And maybe you use the fig leaf of, you know, providing vaccinations for children, which, by the way, private charities tell you they're doing all the time. It was great. And by the way, then he went on to talk about the DAs that are allowing people to die in the streets of America by putting criminals on the street. Here's clip 4.
13: Where there is danger in this country is because we fail to incarcerate repeat violent offenders. And that's, you know, the classic sort of Soros DA or judges that fail to incarcerate repeat violent offenders. And if somebody gets arrested 50 times, literally, for violent crimes, and eventually they're going to kill somebody. So you either incarcerate them or people will die.
1: That's right. And people are dying in America because people are not getting incarcerated. And this is 100% true. New York Post article from last year. 63 offenders responsible for 5,000 crimes in New York City. In 2013, study out of Sweden found just 1% of the population was responsible for 63% of violent crimes in that country. And then this reporter starts trying to label him far right because of his ideas. And Musk was brilliant in pushing back on that. Here's clip five. Go.
12: You support not just the populist right, but the far right. In fact, very fringe parties in some countries.
13: No, I support the normal people.
12: Okay.
13: What do you call the far right, falsely?
12: You think as the normal person. Okay.
13: Yes. Literally, you could go back 10 or 15 years, and these policies were completely normal. What I think this is quite funny is to like take a speech from Obama and Hillary, and then go to someone and say, who's sort of you know, on the sort of what I call the lunatic left, and say, what do you think of the speech by Trump? I'm like, oh wow, he's the worst person ever. Actually, that was a speech by Obama, or actually, that was a speech by Hillary.
12: I agree that the center of gravity in this country has shifted. Certainly the Democratic Party has shifted to the left, but that's not what I'm talking about. I'm talking about people like Rupert Lowe. I'm talking
13: right,
12: about
13: please.
12: People
13: it's actually just normal people.
1: He went on to say, here are the three things I believe in. I believe in having a secure border. I believe in having safe cities. And I believe in not doing wasteful spending in the government. So please tell me which of those things are far right, which of those things are extreme, which of those things are the fringe. Thank you, Elon Musk. Every single Republican running for office, that's what they need to do when they label you, when they call you a MAGA extremist. Say, oh, MAGA extremist. Here's what I believe in. Securing our border, enforcing our laws and punishing criminals, and trying to get a hold of the fraudulent spending being done in our government. If that makes me extremist, I'm not alone. Keep it here, O'Connor Comedy, rolling on here on this Friday morning.
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19: SRN News, I'm Rich Thomason in Washington. The Trump administration unveils double-digit tariffs on dozens of trading partners.
20: President Trump is citing human rights abuses to impose new tariffs of 10 to 12.5% on products from 60 countries, citing their failure to enforce an import ban on goods produced with forced labor. The announcement came just as the 150-day clock runs out on temporary 10% levies he imposed after the Supreme Court struck down his larger tariffs from February. Under Section 301 of the 1974 Trade Act, the president is permitted to impose such taxes. A statement from U.S. Trade Representative Jameson Greer says the action will begin to correct what is both a human rights abuse and distortive trade practice. Jennifer King, Washington.
19: The U.S. military has bombed targets in Iran for a 13th straight night amid reports of an explosion at a military base in Iraq. This is SRN News.
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1: We are live in Washington, D.C., your nation's capital, on our flagship station, WMAL, and for all of our regular listeners on our flagship station, WMAL, you'll be happy to know that in 30 minutes we'll be joined by friend of the program and regular co-host of the show, Patrice Onwuka. She'll be joining us for her Fri-yay appearance. Is she going to say Fri-yay? I think she says. She'll be joining us coming up in just 30 minutes. Good morning. Larry O'Connor here in the Relief Factor Studios. Great to have you here on this Friday as we wrap things up, at least as far as morning show host duties are concerned, with a very, very important story. Joining us is Stephen Mosher. He's an expert on China, president of the Population Research Institute, and author of the book The Devil and Communist China. And Mr. Mosher, you've been writing quite a bit now and analyzing what happened here between the Catholic Church and the communist regime in China. And it's not a new story, but there seems to be more information about this. First of all, sort of summarize it, because I'm an American Catholic. I've been watching this transpire now for, well, I think since the late days of Benedict, or maybe the early days of the Francis pontificate. And I don't know what's real and what's not in terms of what our relationship is with that government and what sway they have in who can be a bishop and who can't be a bishop. Last I checked, it's the Pope who decides who can be a bishop.
9: Well, we don't know, actually, because it's a secret agreement. It always has been a secret agreement. It remains 8 years after its original signing a secret agreement. But we think... we know that it concerns the appointment of bishops. And if that's what it concerns, then it's very concerning indeed, because what has happened now over the last 8 years is that the Chinese Communist Party has been appointing bishops. And then it goes to the Vatican and says, here's the person we want as bishop, certify them, endorse them, and we'll go ahead. And the Vatican almost invariably does. If it doesn't, the Chinese Communist Party goes ahead and puts the bishop in place anyway. So it seems to me, and it seems to a lot of us out here, that what the Chinese Vatican agreement is that it gives the Pope a temporary veto to say yes to the Chinese Communist Party, I endorse your candidate, and go ahead, and we will install him.
1: So, I mean, this is a tale. This goes back even pre-Reformation. These were fights that were going on with the Eastern Church, wasn't it, about who has the priority and prominence and the final say on who gets to appoint a bishop?
9: Well, yes, but the Eastern Church wasn't a communist party. It's
1: right.
9: It's atheistic.
1: Yeah, exactly.
9: Marxist in orientation. And look, the bottom line here is that the Chinese Communist Party wants to do something it calls sinification. But it's not centrification in the sense of enculturation. We're not talking about putting cute little dragons on the roofs of Chinese churches or painting images of Our Lady as Manchu Dynasty princesses. That's all wonderful. That's all enculturation. This is not what that's about. Centrification is about Marxification. It's about turning the church into an extension of the Chinese Communist Party, following its line, following its ideology, and promoting its leaders, namely Xi Jinping himself. It's exactly the same thing as the Nazis did in the 1930s with Nazification to the Protestant and Catholic churches. And what did that result in? Well, 2,300 priests at least dying in Dachau because they refused to agree to Nazification to turn Christ Church into a church extolling Nazis and Hitler himself.
1: This is in the news today. We're speaking to Stephen Mosher about this revelations or lack of revelations about a secret agreement right now between the Vatican and China. And it's in the news because Pope Leo, just 2 days ago, has in fact officially appointed a Chinese bishop, but it was one that was agreed to and promoted by the communist in Beijing. Some defenders or at least explainers of the Vatican, Mr. Mosher, will say, listen, they had to have an agreement with this authoritarian government. Otherwise, they would stifle all faith. They would stifle and put a block and oppress every Catholic. And so they had to reach some kind of accommodation so that the church can grow under certain auspices. I think I'm giving them the benefit of the doubt in explaining the argument, unless you know better what their argument is.
9: Well, I think that's it. I think they thought that the Catholic Patriotic Church, which is officially in schism from Rome, by the way, would be a safe haven for Catholics in China. All the priests and bishops had to do was to compromise and agree to join the Catholic Patriotic Association, and then everything would be fine. Well, that's not true either, because the same rules that apply to the underground church apply to the Patriotic Church as well. The Patriotic Church is under pressure, too, from the Chinese Communist Party. There are surveillance cameras, espionage agents, rules requiring every penny to be documented and reviewed by the local religious affairs office. Uh-huh. There are rules about Patriotic Church officials and priests not being able to go out in the street and give a blessing. You can only conduct religious rites within the walls of the church. Can't bless someone's home, can't go out, can't hold a catechism class for the young because it's forbidden to pass the faith along to anyone under 18. So as far as the Patriotic Church being a safe haven, that's not true either. And the bottom line is, this was about appointing bishops, right? Because we've got 100 sees in China, 40 of which were vacant. Right now, the number of vacancies is increasing, not decreasing, because they're only advancing one or two candidates a year. In 20 years, there'll only be 30 bishops in China instead of 90 as there are now. So it's a slow decapitation of the church.
1: According to a report from the Hudson Institute, 10 bishops have been persecuted by the Communist Party because they resisted the party's attempt to exert control over basic ecclesial matters there that the bishop is in charge of. Has the Vatican responded to this report that our own bishops are being persecuted by the Communist Party?
9: No, that nothing has been said by either Pope Francis or now both Leo about the persecuted bishops of the underground church. I'll tell you about one. Bishop Guo of Fujian province has been under arrest or house arrest for most of the last 8 years. He lives behind bars. They put bars on the windows. There's a small house, bars on his gate. A few brave parishioners still come to see him from time to time. They hand their rosaries to him through the gate, bars at the gate. He blesses them and gives them back.
1: Wow.
9: But he's going to be confined probably for the rest of his life. I haven't heard anything from the Vatican about his plight.
1: And is Christianity in general outlawed in China, or is it only tolerated as long as the party controls it, which of course means it's not Christianity? If I visited China and I had a suitcase full of Bibles, would they be confiscated? Would I be allowed to come in and evangelize in that country?
9: No. Evangelization is absolutely forbidden, especially by foreigners, because they don't They kicked all the missionaries out of China back in the early 1950s. Some of them didn't make it to the border. Some were beaten to death before they reached Hong Kong. Yeah. But no, all of the missionary, thousands of missionaries in China were expelled. It used to be possible before Xi Jinping to bring in Bibles, to bring in rosaries. We've done that. I've done that. But you can't do it now. That's contraband. Besides, it's the wrong Bible. They've written their own Bible. You see, the Chinese Communist Party.
1: They've written their own Bible. Oh, that's must be entertaining. Mr. Mosher, this never comes up when the president and our negotiators are sitting with Xi Jinping at the table. Human rights is a pretty big deal, and I know that the president embraces the Christian faith and promotes the Christian faith. I would think that they would want to bring this up when they meet with Xi Jinping in September here in Washington.
9: Yeah, Xi Jinping needs to hear these things from the president. The president did free Ezra Jean, the pastor, by bringing up his name in the meeting.
1: Yes.
9: He couldn't get Jimmy Lai, the great Hong Kong Catholic, out of jail, but where he languishes in solitary confinement. But it needs to be brought up more. Human rights is the road to freedom.
1: I do not, Mr. Mosher, want to venture into speculation, and certainly when it comes to the Vatican, but there are a lot of people who are speculating as to why they reached this agreement, and it has to do with money. Listen, any nation state or major corporation that sets aside their values and they make deals with the communists in Beijing, it's usually about money. Is that what's at the root of this from the Vatican, do you think? Is that what the reporting suggests?
9: Well, we know that from the Chinese point of view, they work their will on people by money, by drugs, by honeypots. Those are the three favored methods they use. So it wouldn't surprise me if great sums of money have been offered to individuals in the Vatican. I once asked the great Cardinal George Pell, the Australian cardinal who was in charge of Vatican finances for several years, before he was undermined and arrested in Australia on false charges, about this. I asked Cardinal Pell if there was any evidence in the books in the Vatican of Chinese donations. He said, no, there's nothing on the official books, he said, but we don't know what's in the private accounts. Mm-hmm. So he did not immediately deny the fact that there may have been bribes offered.
1: Real fast, Mr. Mosher, we've only got 30 seconds. If somebody wants to stay on top of this and get some, who are you trusting on the reporting? There's a lot of good, you know, you got EWTN, you got The Pillar, you've got LifeSite News. Where do you go for information on these stories?
9: Well, I go to China, and I publish what I write in LifeSite News and the New York Post and other places.
1: All right. Well, we'll continue to follow your work, and I appreciate you shedding some light on this important story, and hopefully some lawmakers and people at the White House, including the Vice President's office, who has just written a book about his Catholic faith. Hopefully they're listening, too. Thank you, sir.
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16: In 1862, Abraham Lincoln signed the Morrill Act, helping states create colleges focused on agriculture, mechanics, science, and practical education. The principle was not centralized control, it was opportunity. Lincoln's Morrill Act reminds us that America can support education without surrendering education to Washington. Why did it matter? Because a free nation needs citizens equipped to work, build, steward, and govern themselves. Scripture gives work a sacred weight. In Genesis, God placed man in the garden to work it and to keep it. Proverbs honors the one who works his land. Paul warns against idleness and calls believers to earn their bread. Why does that still matter today? Because education should form capable people under God, not dependent subjects under bureaucracy.
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17: Hey, it's Larry Elder, and I'm going to be at Town Hall 2026. 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Adam Carolla, investigative journalist Nick Shirley, Steve Hilton, Larry O'Connor, Alex Marlowe, Mike Gallagher, and more. 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
1: Longtime listeners of this program know that there are moments sometimes where I get a little creepy because I can't hide the fact that I am a red-blooded heterosexual American male. And Heather Hunter, my longtime collaborator and executive producer of this program, we've worked together since, officially since 2012, but we worked on some things before that even. So it's been a lot of years, man. And before she got married, we were working together and collaborating. Just saying. She knows me very well. So she knows that when she throws a topic out there for me to talk about, there's always a risk that I'm going to make it weird. And in a moment, we've got an update on Sophie Cunningham. Sophie Cunningham of the WNBA. We're going to share that with you in just a moment, and I'm going to try my best not to make it weird. 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It's coming from your generous Christian heart. And God bless you for doing that. Thank you. 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Click on that banner. All right. Sophie Cunningham, tall, leggy blonde, WNBA All-Star. She has sort of jumped into the fray and defended her teammate, Caitlin Clark, who is just getting pummeled by players in the WNBA, and the WNBA seems to let it go. The refs don't care about it. They don't call fouls usually, and you're seeing Caitlin Clark. And Caitlin Clark's guilty of being the best player in the league, being a multimillionaire who has huge contracts and is filling up stadiums for the first time in WNBA's history. And she's white. And so they hate her. Oh, and she's not lesbian, as far as I know. Who knows? I don't care. But she's not openly, outwardly throwing her sexuality in your face as a lesbian. And so they hate her. And so Sophie Cunningham has decided to step into the fray. She's a teammate of Ms. Clark, and she's decided to sort of get between these thugs on the court. She went viral with that pointing video where she was pointing at the opposing player who was trying to beat the hell out of she and her friends. Well, Sophie Cunningham is now having a moment. Sophie Cunningham has decided to speak out on a couple of political issues. And I know, just, you know, shut up and play basketball. Yeah, I get it. We don't want our athletes or our Hollywood stars to constantly spout off about politics. We don't. But it's so one-sided right now in the world of pop culture and Hollywood and sports that when someone who we agree with stands up with courage and pushes back against the tide, well, we want to celebrate that. And by the way, what Sophie Cunningham said shouldn't be political. She's a female athlete. She has benefited from female sports in Title IX, and she merely said that she thinks that Title IX should only be for biological women and girls. She then held a press conference ostensibly to take a knee and beg for forgiveness when the very left-wing journalist started to press her on it. And she did not do that. In fact, she doubled down. Here's clip 14, Sophie Cunningham.
18: On that same vein, in that story with ESPN, you talked about wanting to protect young girls who shouldn't have to go against biological men. Just can you expand your viewpoint on that?
19: I mean, I think I said what I said. I think it's kind of common sense. And I think I'll always believe in that. I think it's really important to protect children. And that's little girls who are also involved in that category. And so I stand on what I said, and I always believe that.
18: Yeah. Do you see your...
1: I said about, like, what I said. Period. No more questions. And it was brilliant. I think she's going to run for office at some point, by the way. And she's got my vote. By the way, USA Today wrote an article about this. Nancy Armour blamed Caitlin Clark for racist death threats against other black WNBA players. And she raised the Emmett Till in this whole thing, likening the current situation in the WNBA to the civil rights struggles of the 60s. She's now apologized for that. And, well, they're just fools. And we just want to point out that Sophie Cunningham, I didn't make it weird. I think I'm just going to leave it there. 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
0: The Trump administration unveils double-digit tariffs on dozens of trading partners.
3: President Trump is citing human rights abuses to impose new tariffs of 10 to 12.5% on products from 60 countries, citing their failure to enforce an import ban on goods produced with forced labor. The announcement came just as the 150-day clock runs out on temporary 10% levies he imposed after the Supreme Court struck down his larger tariffs from February. Under Section 301 of the 1974 Trade Act, the president is permitted to impose such taxes. A statement from U.S. Trade Representative Jameson Greer says the action will begin to correct what is both a human rights abuse and distortive trade practice. Jennifer King, Washington.
0: The U.S. military has bombed targets in Iran for a 13th straight night amid reports of an explosion at a military base in Iraq. This is SRN News.
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0: Don't forget, if you want to go on a cruise with me and Kurt Schlichter and Scott Jennings and Mike Gallagher and Jennifer Horn, you want to go to LarryCruise.com. There's a few cabins left. We've got over 300 bookings already. It's going to be wild, and we're going to have a blast. It's in the Gulf of America. It's the week after the midterm elections, so we're going to have lots to talk about, lots to analyze, hopefully lots to celebrate. Every single day, we've got a different event where we're going to have Q&As. We're going to have presentations from the speakers. You're going to interact with us the entire time. And, by the way, it's going to be gorgeous. 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Okay, joining us right now, friend of this program, my regular on-again, off-again co-host, Independent Women's Forum superstar, Patrice Onwuka. Good morning, Patrice. Oh, and you're wearing pink today because it's your signature color. Good morning, Patrice.
1: Good morning, Larry. Good to see you.
0: But you got to say it.
1: Oh, happy Friday.
0: Thank you. Gosh, leave us hanging there. Patrice, I'm very angry at you today, actually, and I suspect most of our listeners are going to be angry at you as well because of the topic you're bringing to the table. Seriously, back to school? It's still July. Are we really dealing with back to school right now, Patrice?
1: We are, Larry. We are getting an early start on the back-to-school season at Independent Women. We did a full series this week helping parents be prepared for everything, and not just the shopping. It is the tech in the classroom, the excessive screen time, what

0: when to shop. Right now, we're seeing some really good deals at places like Nike, and I am not getting money to endorse them, but I just bought a bunch of sneakers for my boys. So I think what you're seeing is retailers, they're trying to get a little bit of extra margin in. They're doing some specific sales on things like sneakers and backpacks right now in anticipation that the sales taxes that will, holidays that really kick off in earnest in August will then bring even more foot traffic to the table. So, you know, go to your traditional brick and mortar stores like your Walmarts, your Nike store, the mall. I was there yesterday and I saw a lot of teens out there shopping with their parents. And then, you know, stretch it out, because I do understand it's expensive. Gas prices are high. And so I think there's not a lot of extra margin in family budgets. So it's okay to kind of stretch out your spending over a couple of different paychecks this year.
1: According to the National Retail Federation, and I'm getting this from the independentwomen.com site, back-to-school spending with college and K through 12 combined, $147 billion. On an individual basis for K through 12, it's about $863. That's a lot of money per student. How much of that is clothes and, as you said, sneakers, and how much is actually basic supplies that you have to give to the kids? Do we have a breakdown?
0: We don't have a specific breakdown, but we do know that electronics plays a really big role there.
1: Yeah,
0: so for parents who are buying a new laptop, maybe iPads, maybe, you know, obviously you have to get a new headset every year for the kids because they're expected to have some sort of technology in the classroom. So it's weighted heavily toward electronics. But that said, you know, parents, I have three boys, as you know, we go through sneakers like water. You should see last year's sneakers right now. They are talking in the front. They are, they are just for kicking the soccer ball in the backyard. So, you know, there are things that you have to replenish, clothes, kids grow out of them pretty quickly. But really, I think it's heavily weighted to the electronics. And then for college kids, the dorm accessories, the mini fridges, the bedding that they need to pick up as well.
1: Yeah. And Patrice, you've got three boys. I've got two boys. And I also have two girls. The growth spurt that boys go through when their hormones kick in, even pre-hormonal growth spurts when they're having their, you know, when they're six or seven. Yeah. I kid you not, with my boys, there were a couple of years there where we had to get them three different pairs of shoes in the same school year because that's how they were growing.
0: I feel your pain. I buy probably two different sizes for each one, knowing that one size will be for the beginning of the school year and one for the after Christmas when the rest of the school year kicks off. So I definitely feel it.
1: This series of articles over at independentwomen.com, it's part of the Center for Economic Opportunity where Patrice holds court. It's really good stuff and really useful information for you all. Patrice, you mentioned electronics, and, you know, listen, there's still a concern over screen time, isn't there? I know that one of the big issues that people kept throwing out there to parents like me when my kids were affected by this was to look at screen time, be careful with the phones and the tablets and the laptops. Then the pandemic happened, and they said, oh, we're going to give you nothing but screen time, and don't worry, there's no problem there. Well, there is a problem, and how do we balance the screen time issue with schools now sort of requiring or demanding that kids be on these the devices?
0: So the U.S. Surgeon General has actually put out a warning about excessive screen time, both in schools as well as at home, saying, you know what, parents, you really do need to cut back on how much time they have, what they see, but then how early they start to engage with technology. That's a hard thing. I get it. Sometimes it's easy to appease a toddler with not Miss Rachel, as we know, Larry. She's she's a pro-Palestinian Antifa person.
1: Yeah.
0: but entertain them. So that said, I mean, I think parents have to do two things. Number one, at home, you need to be really aggressive in setting your own screen time limits. And at bedtime, that may mean keeping all of the cell phones in a basket outside of the room, in a closet or downstairs. It means going into each app if you need to and using those parental controls to shut these apps off or put in some sort of question that the kids can't get access to it unless they know the answer or you know the answer.
1: Yeah.
0: But the schools are a good question. And I'm seeing many schools, including LA, the Unified District here in Los Angeles, actually implementing some really heavy-handed restrictions on the screens in the school because they realize that it's destructive and not really helping education. educational outcomes. And so they're limiting the number of hours kids can use technology in the classrooms, even for educational places. And for the youngest,

0: They're restricting it entirely. So that, excuse me, that tells us something, Larry. That tells us that schools recognize, you know, what was done during the pandemic didn't help. Yep. The studies out there are starting to show that the educational outcomes are no better for kids who are using technology. And frankly, these kids can't even sign a signature on a check if they needed to, because all they do is use technology. So there's a balance there. And parents, you can opt out of technology in your classrooms if you want to. You should be able to ask for that opt-out at the beginning of the school year.
1: Speaking to Patrice Onwuka, and you can get all of her and her colleagues' great work at independentwomen.com for Independent Women, Independent Women Forum, Independent Women Network, all the independent women. They're hanging out over there. On the screen time, and this is something that parents wrestle with, you know, we were still sort of figuring this out when my kids were going into like 6th, 7th, 8th grade. We homeschooled our kids up until that age, and they didn't really use screens at all. It was almost all done through paper and pencil and workbooks and things like that. They were allowed to play games on computer and do some research, but mostly they didn't have a lot of screen time. And then this happened, I want to say, 12, 13 years ago. All these schools said, no, we got to get our kids a Chromebook. They're going to fall behind. You know, they're going to have to be literate on the screen. They need to do most of their work on these screens. It turns out, and I'm reading this again from Independent Women, that there are multiple studies now from MIT, from UCLA, from Cato, that say that there is no connection between doing your work and learning on a screen or on a laptop and being proficient in that with kids pursuing STEM careers or having better grades or better outcomes. The connections are not there.
0: They're not there, which tells us that what happened really at that time was a ton of money being poured into public school education by these educational consultants, these tech education consultants, who really wanted to peddle all of their different systems. And if you're a parent like me, there are probably 5 different websites you need to log into to track your kids' classes, their assignments, and what their reading are supposed to be. And this is all a moneymaker for a very big cottage industry behind educational tech. So they drove that into a lot of these administrators. You've got to get these kids ready for tech and what's coming. There is evidence that kids are more technologically proficient. That's fine. That's good. But at the end of the day, we cannot be graduating kids who cannot read, who cannot write, and who cannot, frankly, be able to calculate whether their paycheck is correct because Uncle Sam has taken too much out of their paycheck. That's a problem that the technology does not solve. Neither does it help the teaching instruction if the kids are being distracted because they're sneaking and playing a game, or unfortunately they're on social media and being bullied or bullying other people. So, you know, I am not a Luddite. I love technology. My kids talk to Grok every day in the car in our Tesla. But I also know I have stacks of books, Larry, that I went to the dollar store, and I everything from counting to writing, because I want them to know the basics. When they go back to school, they will not have lost what they learned, and I want them to be ahead. And I think every parent has to be able to have that balance and have that approach.
1: Well said. Patrice Onwuka is our guest, Independent Women. And if I could just... Patrice, you're sort of our soccer expert here. You know, you weren't born in this country. You're from the Caribbean. Your husband wasn't born in this. So you're international. You like this stuff. And I know your kids play soccer. What did you think of this World Cup?
0: Yes.
1: Where would you rank this? Because I know you go crazy and watch this thing every year.
0: So, you know, I was indoctrinated into soccer or football by my husband. I never watched it before. So this is really my first.
1: Well, that's right.
0: World
1: down
0: Cup
1: in your island, they love cricket, right? Isn't that what they play down there?
0: Yeah. My dad was actually on the cricket team many years ago.
1: That's so cool.
0: I mean, yeah, soccer is not as big on my island, but that said, it was riveting to watch the game. You know, we have traveling team players in our house right now. So soccer is a real big part of my life.
1: Oh, that's cool.
0: But I do love that, you know, we saw the president of the United States kind of intercede on behalf of what was just a ridiculous foul play call. I love the drama around
1: Trump
0: that. I love to see fans crying. I did.
1: Hold on, though, Patrice, real fast. I've only got 30 seconds left. Jasmine Crockett tells me that if you rooted against Argentina, you're racist. So I got to ask, who did you root for in the final?
0: I did root for Argentina.
1: Ah, see. All right. So you check Jasmine Crockett's box. This is good. All right.
0: But that's I have the shirt already, not because of Jasmine Crockett. She I won't be mean, but let's just say she needs to stay in her lane, which is no longer Congress, thank goodness, by the end of this year.
1: All right. Patrice, always great to talk to you, my friend. Have a great weekend.
0: Thanks, Larry.
1: Patrice Onwuka, boys and girls. Love that girl. Oh, lady, woman, person. 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

0: always good to talk with Patrice on WUKA and all that. And by the way, for those of you who have constantly asked, and I appreciate you asking, and I often sort of forget, it slips my mind to bring it up. Yes, Julie Gunlock is doing great. Julie Gunlock, who was a longtime co-host on this program when it was only based in Washington, D.C. on WMAL, suffered a medical crisis at the beginning of this year, which has forced her to the sidelines, sadly, and it's killing her. The being on the sidelines is killing her. She's doing great. She's still going through a lot of restoration here, and she's getting back to where she needs to be so that she can get back to work. But right now her focus is on getting better and being a mom to three giant teenage boys who are facing graduation and college and all of the things that go along with it. But I've just traded text messages with Julie this week. I saw Julie, I want to say 2 weeks ago or 3 weeks ago, and had a great visit with her. She's doing great. She's just not ready to come back yet. But your prayers are still needed and still very valuable and fruitful. So thank you for keeping Julie Gunlock and her whole family in your thoughts and in your prayers. She's doing great. It's impossible for me not to have a conversation with Patrice and not think of Julie and the whole crew there. Bethany Mandel was also a regular co-host. You hear Bethany here. She comes on a regular basis as well. And we're doing our best to rotate everybody in that I love spending all morning with and you love spending all morning with as well. So thank you for that. Thank you for asking. Thank you for your thoughts and prayers. You know who I don't like spending a lot of time with? People who work at CNN. Especially the people who are paid a lot of money to sit in a air-conditioned studio and read a teleprompter, and then they call themselves journalists. One of those people is Jim Acosta. Now, CNN saw fit finally to fire him because he's so odious and such a horrific person, let alone horrific journalist. And so he immediately went to Substack and YouTube, started a podcast that appeals to the fringe, and he seems to be doing quite well. Funny thing about appealing to the fringe in new media, you can actually get a bit of an audience. You can actually make some money if you continue to feed them what they're dying to get. And Lord knows, Jim Acosta knows exactly how to feed the fringe on the left exactly what they want, which is Trump derangement. It's been his brand for the last 10 years, and he continues to do so. Here's a stunning moment, actually, where he was involved in D.C. at it's Sixth and I, I believe. It's a synagogue that also hosts a lot of symposiums and conversations there in D.C. It's similar to the 92nd Street Y in New York. Very liberal, very left-wing, and they were doing a book interview about this guy. What is his name? Brian Tyler Cohen, I think. He's got a new book about basically how the Democrats can restore the nation after Trump. The cover art on this book, by the way, is tearing down a statue of Donald Trump. Because, you know, they're Bolsheviks. Anyway, somehow, Jim Acosta, who was supposed to be doing the questioning and the emceeing here, he ended up answering questions about his time covering Donald Trump. And here's what he had to say. Take a listen.
1: There were a lot of these rallies that you attended, rallies at which those chants would take place. What was it like for you being in there? Did you ever feel unsafe? Did you ever feel like your life was in danger?
2: Yeah, I mean, it was totally crazy. And, you know, what would happen is Trump would go into these events and there would be 10,000 people, 20,000 people, and he would whip everybody up into a frenzy, not only against people like Hillary Clinton, but against us. I mean, yeah. Before the term fake news and the enemy of the people, he called us the disgusting news media, the dishonest news media, liars, scum. And it would get so heated that we would have his supporters coming up to us in our press cage, as we lovingly called it, because they put bike racks around us to protect us. They would call us traitor and everything else, and they would be screaming at us as we were racing off to our cars after the events were over. So, and all of that has stayed kind of baked into our politics ever since that time. And I guess that's the other part of this, is how do we drain that poison out of our politics?
0: Yeah, drain the poison out of our politics means they don't want you talking back to them and actually challenging them. You know, there's a great way for people like Jim Acosta to avoid members of the public calling them names and yelling at them and things like that when they're seen in public. A really, really simple answer. Tell the truth and stop lying. Stop lying about the people that we're electing and supporting. Stop lying about us for supporting them. By the way, it's interesting. You just painted the really sort of dystopian image there of people coming up to him and screaming at him, calling him names and threatening him while he's covering a Trump rally. If only they had cameras there to capture those moments, right? Oh, wait, they did. They did have cameras. In fact, each and every one of us have cameras in our pockets to capture such events. Why didn't he do that? That's weird. But I guess we're just going to have to take his word for it. He's Jim Acosta. Why would he lie to us? Also, one of his former colleagues, Brooke Baldwin, is also hosting a new Substack. What is the deal with these fired teleprompter readers starting Substacks? When last we checked in with Brooke Baldwin, she was anchoring a show on CNN. She had Clay Travis on the show. Clay, of course, who now does a nationally syndicated radio show with Buck Sexton. And Clay Travis said something about, I think he said, I love America because of the First Amendment and boobs. That's what he said. And, you know, you may think that's crass or something, but Brooke Baldwin clutched her pearls and demanded that he never be welcomed back on CNN, and she got her way. He was banned from CNN. Now Brooke Baldwin is singing a different tune now that she needs people to click on her content. She's got a new book called Casual Sex, Empowering, Dumb, Leaky. It's vividly graphic about her newfound, very active sex life now that she's single and a certain age, and she doesn't seem quite so, well, CNN.
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5: Folks, we're here today interviewing Mr. Uncertainty. 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
6: Well, I'm not sure.
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12: In 1862, Abraham Lincoln signed the Morrill Act, helping states create colleges focused on agriculture, mechanics, science, and practical education. The principle was not centralized control, it was opportunity. Lincoln's Morrill Act reminds us that America can support education without surrendering education to Washington. Why did it matter? Because a free nation needs citizens equipped to work, build, steward, and govern themselves. 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In Genesis, God placed man in the garden to work it and to keep it. Proverbs honors the one who works his land. Paul warns against idleness and calls believers to earn their bread. Why does that still matter today? Because education should form capable people under God, not dependent subjects under bureaucracy.
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1: Good morning, Jen, and the rest of the show. You guys are great. That's why I listen to you.
2: 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God bless you.
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4: Good morning, Jen. Oh, I enjoy you so much. Love waking up in the morning to you. You just brighten my day. You get me going.
0: The Morning Answer is on.
5: Yes, we are. We are on, fired up, ready to go. It is Friday. It is July 24th, 3 minutes past the hour. A big announcement coming at 7:22 today. Be there, be square, and we can't wait for you to do both of those things. We'll tell you more here in moments. In the meantime, lots to tell you about today. There is a shooting in Madison, Wisconsin. There's a stabbing in New York City. President Trump going to be hosting back at the White House Correspondents' Dinner, which, of course, we know how that, well, it never really even got off the ground because of that attempted assassination of the president. So that happens tonight. And yes, Radar, hi. We can't hear you.
6: There's a pretty large earthquake in Texas, too.
5: There was a large earthquake in Texas, too. That's right. So a lot going on today. What was it? Do we know the magnitude on it?
6: I'll get back to you on
5: that. Okay. A little research here, but let's start here at home where there's been a controversy over these surveillance cameras, their license plate readers that law enforcement has been using. Flock Safety is the company behind them. They're a public safety technology company, and they use license plate reading cameras to help law enforcement investigate crimes and locate missing people. But, of course, the critics, and there are some, and look, there are a lot of people who prioritize privacy. I'm one of those people. I don't like when people are tracking our every move. Convenient if you're a mother whose child is missing. Convenient if you're a member of law enforcement looking for someone you believe committed a crime. But certainly there is a gray area between helpful in certain situations and a violation of our personal rights. So critics say that there is a growing surveillance network that has prompted concerns about privacy and how data is collected and how it is shared. The LAPD had to make a difficult decision of continuing in this case, discontinuing using Flock services until we can get the data, privacy, security, and sharing concerns ironed out through a contractual relationship. That was the LAPD's chief information officer telling local media that they are continuing, discontinuing these readers. The LAPD had ended its three-year partnership with Flock over those concerns in an interview that they did with our friends over at Channel 7. And the co-founder of Flock and the CEO, Garrett Langley, said he hopes that this relationship will be restored. So the gray area is, are these readers helpful? And the answer is yes. In many cases, they are. But the people who are saying this is a surveillance network, they're also right. So what do you think? 855-785-8255. Now, in defending himself, the CEO said that the misconception is that this is a privacy issue. He said, the technology is simple. A car drives by, we take a picture. It's a static picture of a car. We read the license plate. That's what the technology is. It's actually not complicated. He said, it's pretty simple. You can take a listen. The CEO defending their technology. Take a listen.
7: The LAPD had to make a difficult decision of continuing, in this case, discontinuing using Flock services until we can get those data, privacy, security, and sharing concerns ironed out through a contractual relationship.
8: Flock CEO Garrett Langley spoke to us about the LAPD cancellation and holds out hope the two will soon work together again.
9: We got to tighten up the policy, make sure everyone's aligned, and then turn it back on.
5: Here's a little bit more from that interview.
10: Just knowing that there's cameras like watching your every move. I mean, even if I'm out walking my dog or anything, you know, I think it's just a privacy issue.
8: But Langley says that belief is a misunderstanding of what his company actually does.
9: The technology is really simple. A car drives by, we take a picture. It's a static picture of a car, and then we read the license plate. That's what the technology is. So it's actually not that complicated. It's pretty simple.
8: Flock doesn't know who is driving the car, only the car's location. But the company claims that information assisted in 10,000 missing persons reports across the country. And in 2023, helped find convicted felon Jared Powell, who's now charged in the murder of four people in Los Angeles.
9: And doesn't the community feel better now that that person was only on the loose for a few days? I wish it was only a few minutes. But I think more and more as time goes on, we see that building confidence in a community that they're going to be safe, that their kids can go out and play, that you can start a business, is critical to thriving communities.
8: Langley believes strongly his company needs to listen to critics who have concerns about the data being collected, but adds many of those conversations have led to a deeper understanding of what Flock is actually doing with its cameras.
9: Once they understand what the technology actually does, not what it might do in 50 years, not what someone thinks it could do, but what it actually does day in and day out, right? It takes a picture of a car. Most people go, this makes a lot of sense. I want my kids to be safe.
5: All right, so what do you think? 855-785-8255. You can chime in on this and let us know. Do you think these security cameras have a place? Do they not? Do we need some kind of restrictions or, I guess, guardrails into how this information is used? And again, is there a bit of, I don't know, maybe hypocrisy here where there is an idea by the government to put chip readers or not chip readers, but chips in our cars so that they can track where we're going? I don't think any of us like that. But certainly, I think there is probably more of a comfort level if law enforcement is using this with this private company, because many of us would say, well, we're not doing anything wrong anyway. We don't matter. What does it matter if our information is caught up in all of this? 855-785-8255. You can let us know what you think. Now, in New York right now, just to bring up to speed a little bit of breaking news, the comptroller in New York is Mark Levine, and he is out standing in defiance to Mayor Mamdani, saying that they are standing with the Jewish community, reaching out and speaking out against the anti-Semitism that we are hearing in New York. And so this is happening right now. And there is obviously an issue with these, I don't know, this environment that's being fostered in New York City with Mamdani as mayor that is adding to this feeling of anti-Semitism. Now, we'll see where this goes, but he is getting a lot of heat for making big promises about arresting Bibi Netanyahu when he comes into New York. Instead of doing that, he is now saying, well, I can't arrest him, but we can protest him. And that's exactly what Mamdani did, which is sparking this response from the comptroller in New York. Because police are upset. Mamdani has said, hey, you may not be able to arrest him, but we can take to the streets and protest him. He used the term edge of chaos in describing this. Mayor Mamdani telling New Yorkers to take to the streets to protest Netanyahu when he visits the Big Apple. Is that appropriate? NYPD does not think that's a great idea. They have to keep everybody safe in New York while the mayor, with his security detail, is telling people to set the place on fire. 855-785-8255. Phil in Philly. Boy, Phil, you're all jazzed up today, right at the top of the program. Yo, Adrian.
11: Hey, I know you got 47 on speed dial. That's why I want to come to you first with this common sense solution to this Iran situation.
5: All right, let's hear it.
11: Us old vets are stressing out, but our, you know, God bless our troops over there. But, you know, in his first administration, he used the Kurds to take out ISIS. They were the main boots on the ground directed by Raising Cain. They lost 11,000 men. The Kurdish people are 40 million autonomous people, which means they have their own independence, their own governance. But they don't have a country.
5: Mm-hmm.
11: So with the Shah, with the crown prince living in the McMansion in Virginia for 47 years, we heard about him for about 2.57 seconds that he wanted to free his country, put him on a plane, hook him up with the Kurds, let the Kurds go in, take him to Tehran, and then take half the country. Have Kurdistan, Iran, and have President Trump, you know, be the first one to recognize two new republic countries, free. And, you know, and regarding Erdogan in Turkey, I got three words for him. He doesn't like the Kurds.
5: Yeah.
11: Kill Team 6. Keep your mouth shut, bro.
5: You know, it's really interesting that you bring that up. And I wish I could remember, Phil, because I may have mentioned a few times my brain is like a big wheel of Swiss cheese. There's a lot in there, but sometimes stuff falls into the hole. We were talking to someone this week, who had it on good authority. This is not Jim,
11: right.
5: that they're rearming the Kurds again. Oh, it was Arif Halabi, I believe. I think it was yesterday. So we had talked about them arming the Kurds again. Now, if you remember, The Trump administration secretly armed the Kurds during this conflict back in the spring. And they took the guns. Okay. They took the weapons and didn't actually deliver them to the Iranian people. Well, apparently the administration is doing it again. And so what I'm hearing, at least that was what Arif had been hearing, is that in the next week or two, you're going to see that they're going to be armed up again. And that this time, apparently, there's not going to be any funny business.
11: Hey, Jen, could I make a suggestion?
5: Please.
11: The largest Kurdish community is in Nashville, Tennessee. They call it Little Kurdistan.
5: How do you know that, Phil and Philly? I'm very impressed. How do you know that?
11: Because when I started hearing from the legacy media that we can't trust the Kurds, I said, oh, guess what? We can trust the Kurds. And I spoke to this guy, Mr. Tabor, who's the head of the community there. His father, during the ISIS nonsense, was a general in the Kurdish army. Him and 11 of his men were gassed. But he said, we're waiting for the word from President Trump. We're ready to go in and free Iran. We're waiting for the word. But if you want to talk to him directly, it's the Kurdish Community Association in Nashville, Tennessee. And I think his name is Mr. Tabor.
5: Look at you.
11: Can lay a lot on the line for you.
5: Phil and Philly, you know what I think we should do? Let's go have a meeting with them. Let's meet in Nashville and let's get this thing taken care of, okay?
11: And this is coming from your anti-Semitic crime boss from Philly.
5: Perfect. Right? Thank you. Thank you, Phil.
11: All right, bye-bye.
5: I appreciate you. 855-785-8255. Dale, hang on the line. We're going to come right back to you because we're up against the break. Big announcement coming at 7:22 today, guys. All about Town Hall. And one of our stars, Nick Shirley. Well, we're going to have some audio next. He's got another expose focused on the Big Apple in New York City. Now we've got medical equipment in the mix. So stick around. We've got it all for you as your Friday Morning Answer continues at 6:15.
12: Stuck in traffic? We've got the answer.
13: Good morning. We start in Alhambra with an accident cleared 10 westbound at Fremont Avenue. Stop traffic from Del Mar. It was a 15-minute delay. Mid-City, accident cleared 10 westbound before Robertson Boulevard. Stop traffic from Vermont. Pico Rivera, SIG alert, accident 3, right lanes blocked. 605 northbound at Beverly Boulevard. Stop traffic from Slauson. Only the carpool and left lanes are open. And that's traffic on The Answer.
12: 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Breaking news.
13: Ladera Ranch residents are calling for the spraying of all pesticides to stop after a rise in cases of a rare cancer in children. Orange County Supervisor Katrina Foley agrees.
14: We need to change our practices. You know, stop poisoning the community with all these pesticides.
13: Since 2007, 9 children in the community have been diagnosed with Ewing sarcoma, and one died in March. There's also been an increase in other forms of cancer. More than 300 residents packed a community meeting this week. Foley says regardless of what's causing the cancer, dangerous pesticides are unnecessary.
14: Pesticides are harmful to our health. They're harmful to the public health. They're harmful to the habitat in the community. And so it can't hurt, is what I'm saying, to reduce the amount of poison that we have.
13: Residents and politicians are also calling for more environmental testing to get to the bottom of what's going on. Now, here's National Weather Service meteorologist Ryan Cattell with your Answer weather forecast.
15: Looking for another warm day today. We'll see highs generally around 90 degrees close to downtown, and then 90 to 100, a couple areas a little bit close to 105 in the valleys. And might have a little dense fog near Long Beach, otherwise clear skies and more of the same to close out the week.
13: Right now it is 69 degrees in downtown L.A., 69 as well in Anaheim. 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
5: We're back. Jen Horn here with my friend Alex Abkarian, co-founder of Allegiance Gold. 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

0: Join the conversation live at 855-785-8255. Welcome back to The Morning Answer with Jennifer Horn.
1: Here we are. Thanks for joining us. It is Friday. It is July 24th, 21 minutes past the hour. I'm Jennifer Horn. A big announcement coming at 7:22 today. All About Town Hall 2026. We can't wait to see you in Pasadena, September 26th. I tell you to buy your tickets right now, but you know what? You just wait till 7:22. You wait and see what happens. All right, Dale in Long Beach. Dale, you wanted to comment on these flock cameras that were being used by law enforcement to kind of register people's drivers, or not their driver's licenses, their license plate on their car. And there have been security concerns about not having those in place. There have been privacy concerns about having them in place. Dale, what do you think?
2: I don't really care because I'm not breaking any laws, but the CEO of the company said that they're only taking license plates, pictures of your car. But how many times do you let somebody else drive your car? Nobody else is driving my car.
1: Actually, you want to hear a funny story, Dale?
2: Yes.
1: Okay. So I was actually at my other office, which I have in the San Fernando Valley. And one day a week, ever since my mom retired, she was a teacher, I think I tell you about that, for 30 years. And so one day a week, my mom comes in and helps me, you know, with like some of the filing that I have, you know, just she helps me with a few of my tasks. And so one day so we had to go pick up, I don't know, name it, paper, something, I don't know, for the office. And so I had driven her and I said, Mom, just take my car. So she takes my car. She goes and picks it up. Never hear anything about it. A few months later, I'm opening up my mail and I see that I have a ticket from one of those stupid traffic light cameras. And I'm like, I don't remember doing anything wrong. Dale, I'm just looking through. I'm like, I don't remember. So I open it up and I look at the picture. And there, I was like, that's my car. Inside the vehicle is my mother.
3: Oh.
1: So even when you think it can't happen, Dale, sometimes it does. You have someone who's out there creating crime and chaos in the behind your the wheel of your own vehicle.
2: Well, hopefully this not happening.
1: Can you believe that? And of course, she did it right, like with one of those bus lanes, so it was like an extra fee or something. Like, you know, crossing an illegal left turn in front of one of those things. Oh man. Well, Dale, thank you for the call, and I think you're right. I mean, look, if you're not committing crimes, you don't care about this. But I don't know. I still have a little libertarian string through me. I understand why people are upset by privacy, but I think it's silly to think we have any anymore. I think those same people that are probably complaining about the license plate readers being used by law enforcement have given away their rights a million times for video games or for applications on their iPhone or for whatever. I mean, literally, if you think you have any privacy anymore, you don't. It's gone. It's gone.
2: Very little, but it's probably a good thing in the long run.
1: I guess so, Dale. We'll see what happens. 855-785-8255. You can chime in on that. Now, I mentioned to you, Nick Shirley is our headliner at Town Hall 2026, and he has been doing some incredible work exposing a lot of fraud that's in the country. In fact, Nick Shirley is the young man who's responsible for really ending Tim Walz's run for re-election as governor in Minnesota because of all of the fraud in that state with the Learing Centers. You remember that? Then he came to our state of California where the state assembly wants to ban Nick Shirley. They're afraid of him because he's exposing too much of their game. Well, now he is in New York City and he has been cracking down on fraud there. And it seems like every area has their specialty. So Minnesota, it was all of the kids services, learning centers, Learing Centers, services for autistic kids. In California, we have wound care, we have hospice fraud, we have all of that that's going on. They're going after older people primarily. In New York, it seems that they're kind of copying California's game. They're going after adult daycares and about medical equipment that's rented out for them and for the care of senior citizens. So Nick Shirley goes online and this is what he has in his latest video. Why don't you take a listen?
4: Here inside of these residential apartment complexes, we have some DME companies, durable medical equipment companies that receive money from New York Medicaid. And it's a bit fishy that they're operating inside of these residential apartment complexes. So we're going to see what's going on. We have Premier, Lifeline, and NextGen. They're all operating out of one apartment. Let's see what's going on. Hello. How's it going, ma'am? My name is Nick. Is Premier DME here?
5: DME?
4: Yeah. Here, three durable medical equipment companies were launched within just a few months. apart here, and that takes money from Medicaid and Medicare services. And so we're wondering, like, where's the equipment at?
3: Actually, I don't know.
4: But so do you guys not have any of the equipment here?
3: No, I don't.
1: I love it. Where's the equipment at, ma'am? Where is it?
4: So how come your husband has this address registered as the location for three different companies that receive money from Medicaid for durable medical equipment?
3: I don't know. He's coming maybe like half hour. I don't know. Actually,
4: Do you know what kind of...
1: Now, that's a good wife. That's a good wife where she's just going to throw her husband under the bus. She's like, I don't know anything, man, but he's coming here in a half an hour. You want to sit down and wait? I'll make you a cup of tea. You want some coffee? That's a smart wife. Me, I haven't seen anything. Medical equipment, what?
4: Equipment he sells?
3: No. We don't have, not at home. We have a job. We go to job. I don't have any equipment.
4: But does he sell durable medical equipment?
1: What?
3: At home? Nothing. No, I don't have anything.
5: Inside of this apartment complex, one apartment alone, there is three DME companies operating out of one apartment. Is that even possible? And it says that these places can make about $2 to $8 million a year.
6: Well, first off, was there anything in the apartments when you went to it?
5: Absolutely nothing. There was a mom and her children, and the husband was out.
1: All right, now
6: it's
1: you're hearing
6: almost certainly fraud.
1: Dr. Oz, who is involved, he is, I think, really enjoying his role as a fraud. I don't know. Is he like the Batman of fraud? I would say Dr. Oz, RFK Jr., and J.D. Vance certainly are like superheroes when they're flying around the country looking for all this fraud. Dr. Oz has been in Los Angeles. Now he's in New York with Nick Shirley. Listen.
6: First off, it's $2 to $8 million a month, believe it or not, when they really get to scale. They may just be at that number now, but these guys grow like vermin very quickly. There's twice as many durable medical suppliers in South Florida than McDonald's because it's easier to open one than a bank account. And the person named in the account is never the person who actually owns the business. In South Florida, the Cuban government's involved. I don't know where these guys are getting their money to go, but they're definitely shipping it somewhere. And that's why I get very nervous about foreign governments getting entangled in this. But to open three in one apartment makes no sense, especially when there's no product there. All you're doing is gaming the system. And the fact that we didn't audit it, didn't catch it, didn't stop it, and they're probably out there making money in fury. Means you're bothered folks out there because it's your tax dollars paying for this.
5: So it's literally impossible for somebody to be operating a durable medical equipment company inside of an apartment.
6: Inside an apartment with no goods and two other durable medical equipment suppliers, that's a major red flag, the kind you walk in the battle with.
5: So three LLCs inside of one apartment, and Dr. Oz has confirmed that that's not even possible.
6: No, it doesn't make any sense. Why would you do that?
1: Okay, well, if Dr. Oz confirms... Nick, you got one. All right, so Nick Shirley, you heard him there, just finding another instance of fraud, this time in New York City. He's going to be with us in Pasadena on September 26th. You need to be there, too. And coming up in just about, well, just under an hour now, we've got our big town hall announcement. So make sure you are with us. Get yourself ready to go at am870.info, am590.info. And as we continue, I don't think there is anything more important on the ballot in California than voter ID, Prop 39. And I don't think there is anything more important than getting the Save America Act passed in this country. And Republicans have the opportunity to take action. We need to make sure that happens. Joining us in just moments, Casey Crosby will be with us as your Friday Morning Answer continues. It's 6:30.
7: Stuck in traffic? We've got the answer.
8: Good morning. West Hollywood still closed. Sunset Boulevard closed both directions between Sherbourne and San Vicente. Holloway Drive is also closed in both directions between Sunset Boulevard and Palm. There's word they may have that wrapped up late today. Mid-City LA accident, two left lanes blocked, 10 westbound at Fairfax. Downey accident, two left lanes blocked, 5 northbound before Paramount Boulevard. That could be a 38-minute delay. And that is traffic on The Answer.
7: 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Breaking news.
8: The rescheduled White House Correspondents' Dinner is set for tonight in the nation's capital following an assassination attempt at the original event back in April. Scott Carr explains.
9: White House Press Secretary Caroline Leavitt says President Trump looks forward to finishing what he started.
10: Before a despicable assassination attempt derailed the original event back in April, as we all know.
9: Only this time with a shorter guest list, higher security, and a new location, D.C.'s Waldorf Astoria instead of the Hilton. A federal criminal case against 31-year-old Cole Thomas Allen is in the pre-trial phase, with Allen held in continuous custody without bond after pleading not guilty to a four-count grand jury indictment. I'm Scott Carr in Washington.
8: Covered California health insurance rates are set to rise by about 10% next year. Here's Dina Kodiak.
11: Rates already increased by just over 10% last year. Officials say, though, rising health care costs and the end of $2.5 billion in federal aid are driving the increase.
8: Now, here's National Weather Service meteorologist Ryan Cattell with your answer weather forecast.
12: Looking for another warm day today. We'll see highs generally around 90 degrees close to downtown, and then 90 to 100. A couple areas a little bit close to 105 in the valleys. And might have a little dense fog near Long Beach. Otherwise, clear skies and more of the same to close out the week.
8: 69 degrees in downtown L.A., 69 as well in Anaheim. Larry Marino on The Answer. 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
18: In 1862, Abraham Lincoln signed the Morrill Act, helping states create colleges focused on agriculture, mechanics, science, and practical education. The principle was not centralized control, it was opportunity. Lincoln's Morrill Act reminds us that America can support education without surrendering education to Washington. Why did it matter? Because a free nation needs citizens equipped to work, build, steward, and govern themselves. Scripture gives work a sacred weight. In Genesis, God placed man in the garden to work it and to keep it. Proverbs honors the one who works his land. Paul warns against idleness and calls believers to earn their bread. Why does that still matter today? Because education should form capable people under God, not dependent subjects under bureaucracy.
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1: Here we are. Thanks for joining us, guys. Here is the big news. It is Friday, finally. Doesn't that feel good? You made it through another work week, and the weekend is ahead, and it's going to be hot. I don't know about you guys, but I walked outside this morning, the last three mornings, actually, and I feel like it's Hawaii without the ocean and the beautiful flowers. It is very swampy out there, so whatever you do, stay cool this weekend. Now, things are heating up. I hate when I do cheesy things like that. When Republicans are trying to put the pressure on the Republican leadership in the Senate to get the Save America Act passed, President Trump delivering an address to the nation just last week about some of the weak spots in our election system. And joining us right now is the RNC co-chair. Casey Crosby is here. You can give her a follow at KC4GOP. Casey, the number 4GOP. Casey, thanks so much for being with us. Welcome back to The Morning Answer.
2: Thanks for having me.
1: And pardon the dumb weather joke. Gosh, I don't like myself when I do that, Casey. I don't like that.

0: polling they do.
1: Yeah, you're absolutely right. I mean, this is common sense legislation. It's not a partisan issue. Republicans, Democrats, independents all support the basic premise that you should be able to prove you're an American citizen and show ID when you vote. It is about as simple as it gets. And yet, for some reason, they can't get it passed. And it's very frustrating because, again, this is not a partisan issue. American people agree with this basic premise. And so it's a head scratcher for sure.
0: Look, and I don't like to ever, go after people in our own party because everybody is in a unique position. I don't think we all need to be walking in lockstep all the time. We can all have disagreements. And I think one of the biggest issues that we should really be discussing intelligently is what to do with the filibuster. We've heard President Trump say blow it up. And I think in some respects, he's right. Democrats would do it because Democrat opposition to this bill is so, it's just so staunch. Look, at least Republicans are willing to have a conversation about it. I will say that we're always willing to talk, whether people are ready to move now, they want changes, we're always willing to have the conversation. Democrats don't want you to acknowledge that there's any fraud. And the case in point is that anybody, probably you, Casey, I know I have been, shot at a little bit, not literally, but figuratively, for saying that there could be problems in our elections. And we were always told that we were conspiracy theorists. And then just this week, we had the governor of New Jersey come out and admit that she has 6,000 illegal immigrants on her voter rolls. And those are just the ones that they're copying to, Casey. Democrats, we don't hear anything from them when something like this happens. The evidence that there are problems with our system.
1: Yeah, I mean, they say it doesn't happen. Then they say it's rare when it happens. Then they say, well, it happens quite a bit, but it doesn't change the outcomes of elections. And if you look, Governor Sherrill just gave us a gift. I mean, she literally handed over the proof to us from her state. And then when you look at the fact that DHS has identified, I don't know, shy of 280,000 non-citizens registered to vote in federal elections. And that's even probably a low number because, quite frankly, they cannot get the voter files on a lot of the Democrat states. So it's very likely that it's higher. We saw we saw President Trump lay out last week that, foreign adversaries have compromised U.S. Voter data on a massive scale. And the Democrats seem to think that there's no problems in our elections. I mean, the proof is right in front of them. And even from the RNC, from our efforts, I mean, currently, today, we are involved in 160 election integrity lawsuits across 36 states. We are fighting hard to get voter rolls from all these states, 48 different states. We have done FOIA requests. There is nothing more important than making sure that Americans feel confident and have secure elections. And at the end of the day, not a single American vote should be diluted by a non-citizen voting.
0: And those lawsuits, I know you guys have been working hard. We've talked to Ali Triolo. I mean, we've had a lot of your colleagues on, and it's the most important thing I think we can focus on just as Americans, not even as a Republican Party, just as Americans to make sure that this system is safe. I do think it's interesting, and I just go back to our state, Casey, and Casey Crosby is with us. She is the co-chair of the RNC. You can find her at Casey4GOP. In California, we have heard from every registrar, almost in every county, the voter rolls are clean, the voter rolls are safe. We had Judicial Watch come into L.A. County and sue to remove a million names off the voter rolls, and then the state, or the county, sued to put them back on. If I know something about Gavin Newsom and Rob Bonta and all of our leadership in the state. If there was no evidence that our voter rolls were bloated or outdated or out of control, dead people, illegal immigrants, they would turn it over in a second to embarrass President Trump because they don't like him. They want to prove him wrong at every turn. But there is something very telling about the fact that they just won't turn them over, Casey. That has to make you think that they're doing something wrong, that there is something to be seen here. And that's why it's more important than ever for these lawsuits to be in place to get them to comply.
1: Yeah, I couldn't agree more. And it's, in our challenges, every state operates differently with their election laws. And we have to go in and figure out where we can litigate and what we can do to make sure that the elections are secure. But yeah, it makes you wonder when they aren't so transparent with turning over their files, what's going on. And then we see states like New Jersey who have found that non-citizens are on their rolls. And after all the Democrats for months leading up said, oh, no, there's no problems. And you have a Democrat governor literally turning over the evidence to us. And if it's happening there, it's happening everywhere. And the American people should feel

0: that their elections are safe and secure. And that's why, at the very top, you mentioned it is so important that we get the Save America Act passed. And go ahead.
1: Please. I was just going to mention something about New Jersey. So finish your thought. Sorry about that.
0: No, I was just going to say, because it's just common sense at the end of the day.
1: So this governor, you have to think she was trying to get out ahead of it, right, Casey? I mean, I don't think that these guys would have come forward so rapidly. I really don't know. You always want to think people are going to do the right thing, but then you get into politics and you realize that that rarely happens. There are very few people that actually want to help the country for all the right reasons, to be altruistic, but I think the governor must have known, Harmeet Dillon, the Department of Justice, somebody knew about the problems with their voter rolls in New Jersey, which is why she came forward to try to get ahead of this story. Wouldn't you imagine that's true?
0: Yeah, and we had exposed it through a lawsuit a few weeks before, and won that. And so it's one of those things. Yeah, I absolutely think she was trying to get ahead of it, but I'm not sure that she really got ahead of it, because what she did was prove that there's issues in New Jersey, and exactly what we've been saying, that there are non-citizens on these rolls. And the one thing that I just keep going back to is when they say, well, it's not really a problem, it's rare, it doesn't happen, it's not affecting outcomes. I mean, how do you know? We can't get the information. Like you said, in California, they won't be transparent about who's on their rolls. So how do we really know at the end of the day? Turn it over or pass the Save America Act, and let's shine some light on this. So
1: I've also heard a lot of people kind of poo-poo the amount of 6,000. Well, it's a big, New Jersey's not that big of a state, but it's a big state. That's just a drop in the bucket. That's what they say in California. If it happens, it's just a small fraction. But what they don't realize is it's not always about presidential election. What's more important to many people is who wins in locals. And I can tell you, even in California, where things are so far in the opposite direction of Democrat versus Republican, there have been elections that have been decided. In fact, one involving our great U.S. attorney, who President Trump appointed for our central district here in California, Bill Asaley. The first time he ran for assembly, I believe his election was he lost by 333 votes, Casey. Every vote should be counted. Every vote should be secure. If Republicans win elections legitimately, great. If they lose elections legitimately, great. But people need to have confidence in the system, because when you don't, you're actually suppressing the vote. We're seeing that in California. People feel like there's no reason for them to show up because they don't trust the system. And that is when you lose our country. That's when you lose our republic.
0: Yeah, we don't have a safe, secure country unless we have safe, secure elections. And we have seen time and time again these elections across the country be incredibly close. Miller Meeks is another one. You can just go right down the line where by a handful of votes. And so, no American vote should be diluted. And in those cases, if you have non-citizens voting and they're tight elections, it can make a difference. And again, how much fraud are you willing to tolerate? I mean, it should be zero tolerance for fraud, period. And so that's why I just can't understand for the life of me why anybody cannot vote for the Save America Act and want to have safe and secure elections, because that's what this country is built upon. And certainly we do not want voters to be not engaged because they don't feel like their elections are fair. So we're fighting hard. We are raising the necessary money to be able to be on. And listen, I will say, for the first time ever, it's great to be in our position. We're on the offense at the Republican National Committee. As you know, for so long, we were on the defense with this. We were always on our heels. And under Chairman Gruters and President Trump and the administration, we are on the offense, and we are going after them from every single direction to make sure that we accomplish these goals, to make sure our elections are fair.
1: I do want to give you a compliment, because I've been doing this show here, literally about 10 years now. I think we'd have to count, but I've been doing this for a long time. Mm-hmm. And watching the RNC as it's progressed, I don't think that the RNC has ever been in a stronger position. The work that you guys are doing is really great. And that's why I always love to help spread the message, because the lawsuits that you're filing, the oversight that you're giving, the fundraising that you're doing over the last couple of years, really the RNC has come into its own and making a real difference for us. So thank you for what you're doing, and you can be proud, because for the first time, as you mentioned, we're actually able to play offense. And that is truly, you can see it if you're watching from the outside. So, Casey, thank you for all of your hard work. Chairman Gruters as well. Casey Crosby, you can follow her at Casey, the number 4GOP, Casey 4GOP on X. And, of course, you can always check out the GOP. You guys should be getting ready to volunteer and to donate. GOP.com is where you can go. Casey, thanks so much for being with us. Have a very good weekend, and let's get this Save America Act passed.
0: Yes, ma'am. Thank you. You have a great weekend. Bye-bye.
1: You too. All right, guys. Yesterday at the White House, guess what? Our Los Angeles Dodgers were there celebrating their back-to-back World Series championship, and Salem News Channel White House correspondent Willie Nelson was there. He's going to bring us the behind-the-scenes scoop. As your Friday Morning Answer continues at 6:47.
2: Stuck in traffic? We've got the answer.
3: Good morning. We start in Downey. Accident cleared. That's good news. 5 northbound before Paramount Boulevard was stop and go from Pioneer. 4 vehicles were involved and it caused an 8-minute delay. Alhambra accident cleared. 10 westbound at Fremont Avenue. Slow traffic from Garfield. Montebello accident. 2 left lanes blocked. 60 westbound at Wilcox. Long Beach accident right shoulder. 710 northbound before the 405. Van Nuys accident cleared. 405 southbound after Victory. That's traffic on the answer.
2: 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Breaking news.
3: It's been 5 weeks since the Boyle Heights warehouse fire, and the issues residents have been dealing with aren't going away. More from Daniel Martindale.
4: The site of the Lineage Logistics cold food storage warehouse is still attracting flies and other insects as well as rodents. People who live and work nearby say the insects and rodents have made their way to their homes and businesses too, adding that the traps the city has set out are not working. The facility housed 85 million pounds of food, which has long since spoiled. The food is being slowly hauled away each day, but foul smells from what remains linger. Residents say the smell is getting far worse due to the heat waves of the past several weeks. Some tell the LA Times they've been experiencing throat and chest pains for weeks now.
3: President Trump honored the 2025 World Series champion Los Angeles Dodgers at the White House. It's the second straight White House visit for the back-to-back world champions.
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6: Looking for another warm day today. We'll see highs generally around 90 degrees close to downtown, and then 90 to 100, a couple areas a little bit closer to 105 in the valleys. And might have a little dense fog near Long Beach, otherwise clear skies, and more of the same to close out the week.
3: 69 degrees downtown L.A., 69 as well in Anaheim. 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
8: 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Due to ongoing uncertainty surrounding overseas travel conditions and future international travel considerations, the Italy Unfiltered Tour has been canceled. As a result, the Italy Unfiltered Dream Vacation Sweepstakes has also been canceled, and no prize will be awarded. We understand this may be disappointing and appreciate your interest and participation. Additional information regarding the cancellation is available on our station's website on the Contests and Sweepstakes page. The Italy Unfiltered Tour has been canceled. As a result, the Italy Unfiltered Dream Vacation Sweepstakes has also been canceled, and no prize will be awarded. 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
1: That World Series against the Toronto Blue Jays proved to be among the most thrilling championships in the history of the sport. I watched it because I was having a little bet with the Prime Minister of Canada. I had a little bet. I was not feeling so good for a little while. It wasn't looking so good. Neither were you.
0: It's The Morning Answer with Jennifer Horn.
2: I'm going to say it. President Trump is at his best when he does these ceremonial things. He really is pretty darn good. He has fun. You can tell he is a true sports fan, and he enjoys it. And because he enjoys it, all of that political tension seems to melt away. That gets put on these players. Are they going to go? Are they not? You heard Dave Roberts there going back and forth, laughing and having a great time with President Trump. And we'll see if he gets and catches heat for it. Joining us right now on The Morning Answer, our buddy, White House correspondent for the Salem News Channel, Willie Nelson, is here. And Willie, I told you when you were with us last week, I'm like, please, plus one me to this event. But I guess I'll take this next best thing. You're just going to have to make us feel like we were there, Willie. Good morning.
3: Jen, good morning. Great to be here with you. You know, I'm looking at your lovely Rumble stream, and I'm seeing the shots of Glendale and Los Angeles, and it's just making me miss home. You know, I love that L.A. studio. That's my home, Jen.
2: I know. We miss you out here, too. And you're a Dodger fan, right? I mean, we're from Los Angeles. Come on.
3: Of course, I remember going to the Dodgers game when I was like 5 years old with my parents. I'm LA born and raised. We all love the Dodgers.
2: So tell us about it yesterday. Don't spare any detail. I know you have some photos, some B-roll. We're going to be sharing that as well. But give us the scoop. Yesterday, you had almost the entire team make it. The injureds didn't show up. You had Mookie Betts, who decided to stay home with his newborn baby. But Clayton Kershaw was there and surprised everybody, rejoining the team for their celebration at the White House.
3: Yes. So yesterday, the Dodgers came to the White House, and we had a ceremony in the Rose Garden, which has been recently updated. And President Trump was, you know, very proud to be sharing the update. One thing I thought was funny was he went off on a slight tangent talking about the new chairs they had there. The last chairs had 1-inch cushions. These ones, which he thought was absurd, these ones have 4-inch cushions. So he wanted to note that you know, everyone could enjoy their new comfortable seats in the Rose Garden. But everyone was having a great time. Yes, most of the team was there. And the president was praising many of the team members by name. My favorite moment was when he was speaking about Shohei Ohtani, and he even compared him to Babe Ruth, because obviously Babe Ruth is an iconic player that the president noted he's very familiar with. And yes, he remarked on highlights from the World Series games, and you know, kind of would joke around saying like, "Oh, you know, like you, I watched it. You know, those games stayed up till 3 a.m." The vibe was just putting to the side everything that's going on in life and the world. And it was just about getting together and celebrating the Dodgers. And I hear on, I heard on the radio, on the show, you led in with I Love LA. Well, Jen, they had yesterday a band playing that through the speakers. And I just, as an LA native, I just love hearing that in the White House Rose Garden. As an LA native, it just felt really special to be hearing that there.
2: I love it. And I think these are one of those moments where if people would just let themselves unify, we could be unified. The fact that there was so much political craziness around whether or not the Dodgers should go to the White House, I kind of joked with my family a little bit because the Dodgers also went to the Capitol and they were there with Alex Padilla and Adam Schiff. So I made a joke. You don't see me going on social media berating Clayton Kershaw for showing up and spending time with Shifty Schiff. I mean, just have fun and enjoy the celebration. It doesn't matter who's giving it. Just go. Baseball's not supposed to be about politics. It's just supposed to be fun.
3: And ultimately, these are iconic landmarks with so much history. You know, it does, regardless of who's in the White House or who's at the Capitol, it's, you know, these are what our tax dollars pay for. If you get a VIP invite to go, you know, it's, they're really cool to see. I mean, being in the White House Rose Garden, you look around and you're like, wow, there's statues of Benjamin Franklin. You know, there's all these really cool and remarkable things. So it's, I think anyone who wouldn't want to go is, you know, unfortunately, you know, not thinking clearly, because it's such an incredible invite, and they really put together a fun ceremony. And, you know, they presented, Mark Walter, the owner, presented President Trump with a 2025 Honorary World Series Champion ring, as well as a jersey with the number 47 on it, which of course refers to the 47th president, which I thought was a nice gift for him.
2: Oh my gosh, that ring was incredible. And he shoved it in his pocket and he put it on his finger. It's kind of funny. All right, so how...
3: if he's going to have to claim it or not.
2: How long...
3: he has got to report it.
2: Right. How long did the team stay at the White House? Because it looked like they went into the Oval Office. There were some pictures taken. It looked like Dave Roberts walked out with Mark Walter down to with the president. So how long were they there at the White House?
3: Yeah, so after the ceremony, which was probably about 30 to 40 minutes long, they all went over to the Oval. They just walked right behind to the Oval Office, which is right there. And I think they stayed for probably another half an hour, kind of hanging around, schmoozing and taking a bunch of pictures and such. And yeah, everyone was just in, you know, in a really good mood. And it really felt, the vibe I picked up was that just everyone, you know, was kind of honored to be there. Because, like, as I said, it's just such a historical place. I mean, the White House has so much, you know, just has such an iconic vibe to it. So it was a wonderful day. And, you know, if you're a sports lover, how could you not love something like this?
2: Yep. Especially when he goes, I saw that game, and it was 18. I mean, it was very fun. You could tell he's a fan, and I loved seeing it. I hope all of you enjoyed it as well. It's just too bad that there are a lot of people online, keyboard warriors, who can ruin this for everybody. And I'd include our local sports news media as well, trying to put the pressure on the Dodgers not to take their victory lap. And hopefully we will be seeing them again there next year, because wouldn't that be nice to three-peat? That would be very historic. Willie Nelson, always great to have you with us. Make sure you give him a follow, Willie Nelson Media on X, and he is our White House correspondent. You hear him here on the network every single day, Salem News Channel, and check out the Salem News Channel. You can get it on all of your streaming devices, salemnewschannel.com. Willie Nelson, thank you so much for being with us.
3: My pleasure, Jen.
2: Go Dodgers.
3: Great to be with you.
2: Let's do it again next year, okay?
3: Absolutely. Have a great weekend, Jen.
2: You too, Willie. Thank you. All right, guys, as we continue, well, Steve Hilton has been trying to help business owners locally in Southern California. We'll bring you the latest on some of his ideas to bring business back to the state as your Friday Morning Answer continues at 7:02. 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
1: Look, the president spoke about this directly yesterday. His patience is running out. He wants to see as much of the Save America passed as possible by the August recess. He knows that's what the American people want to see passed. He was just traveling on the road yesterday, spoke about this, and there was a very loud applause from the people in the audience, the everyday Americans, because voter ID is common sense. They want proof of citizenship in our elections, and the president feels very strongly about that. And I would just add, you know, the American people elected overwhelmingly Republicans to lead not just this White House, but also the House and the Senate. The House did its job. The Senate needs to do its job, too.
0: The Morning Answer is on.
2: Here we are. Thanks for joining us. It is Friday, finally, on The Morning Answer, 6 minutes past the hour. And gosh, lots to get to. But first, the announcement that is coming at 7:22. You want to make sure you're here. All about Town Hall 2026 in Pasadena at the Ambassador Auditorium. We cannot wait to see you there. And a big announcement coming up here in just moments. But first, let's jump into it. Steve Hilton, candidate for governor, has been talking to a lot of businesses, especially those when he restarted his campaign in Boyle Heights. Boyle Heights, the scene of that lineage fire, 8 days of fire, now a month of stink, rodents, and flies. And this is not exactly bringing more business into Boyle Heights. Listen in.
3: What's been happening since all this happened to your business?
4: First, it was the smoke, then the smell, the rats, and the flies.
3: The rats? They're coming from all the rotting meat.
4: Yeah.
3: How long has this been going on?
4: For the rest, it was like 3 weeks ago. But all this happened, it's almost 5 weeks ago.
3: And like, what's happened with customers and all this?
4: Nobody wanted to come over here. I have people, and then told the others, oh, you know what? Maybe later.
3: And what are they saying about how long it's going to take? Are they telling you anything?
4: People from the city, they told me it was like 2 months.
3: But 2 months?
4: Yeah.
3: That's insane. So are they helping you pay your bills and your workers because you have no business because of this going on?
4: When I go over there, they would just waste my time. This Saturday, I go over here. And they told me somebody help us, and I went over there. Oh, you know what? You have to go somewhere else. And then after that, we don't get nothing.
3: What do you think about the politicians? Do you think they're there to support you, help you?
4: No, nobody came.
3: I'm really sorry. I used to run a small business, not like a restaurant, right? Not like your business, but it's so difficult anyway, right? All the taxes, the bills, and then something like this happens. It's crazy.
2: All right, so that was Steve Hilton talking to a business owner, Martin, about the challenges of having this business in Boyle Heights. And he comes to the conclusion, and I think this is rightly so, and we'll talk to him about this when he joins us next hour. But California Democrats have abandoned the people that they say they are here to defend. That is the working class, Latino voters. I would even go out there and say Black voters as well. It seems that nobody is thriving in California except for the politicians. Is that a fair statement? 855-785-8255. Do you feel, and I'm not talking about your own personal, look, I believe in personal responsibility, so we can create a thriving life for ourselves if we put in the work and if we have the fortitude and if we can build things. I get that. But do you think that California helps you or hinders you? I feel that California holds me back from my potential in a few ways. It's very expensive to live here. It's very difficult to think about how you want to create business in the state because they hold you down. In some ways, California's kind of a spirit killer. I hate to say it. We live here. We love it. We want to save it. But would you agree, does California help us thrive or does it hurt us? 855-785-8255. Here's a little more from Steve Hilton.
3: In this situation, I would get on the phone weeks ago and said, what are you doing? Just the attitude from Democrat politicians, this arrogance and complacency that they can continue with this failure and incompetence and uselessness because they don't care. They take communities like this for granted. They think that they'll have the Latino community with them forever. They tell themselves they're the champions of the working class. They've abandoned the working class. They've abandoned the Latino community. They've abandoned communities like this one in Boyle Heights. And that's why we are going to see change this year in California. People are done with it. Enough is enough.
2: All right. So that was Steve Hilton. He was in Boyle Heights this week doing a relaunch of his campaign in which, well, a couple of things happened. He released some new ads. He's also announced that he's starting to work with the people who were helping Spencer Pratt with all of his AI videos that were absolutely incredible. And Steve's saying, okay, the push towards November starts right now. 855-785-8255. Scott in the High Desert. Hey, Scott, good morning.
5: Hey, good morning, Jen. Yeah, I just heard what you said. Two quick points. Democrats don't care about the middle class in this country or the state because they're the target. They talk about millionaires and billionaires. The bulk of U.S. taxes paid, the bulk of the wealth in this country is the middle class.
2: Yeah.
5: And that's going to be the well they tap from to give away all their free stuff. That's the first point. The second point, a while back you and I talked about the USC debate being canceled intentionally.
2: Mm-hmm.
5: Well, the reason we're going to see a rise of that, like I predicted in the past when I talked to you, Katie Hobbs is refusing to debate Biggs. This Asian guy in California is refusing. The reason they need to do that, Jen, is because especially at the local level, the mayoral debates,
2: yeah,
5: Pratt won that. Even all the local TV stations said he won that by double digits, right? And then Rahman turns around and beats him by the same amount. And it totally destroys two myths that the Democrats need all of us to believe. Number one, that their policies are popular. And number two, that these blue state elections are fair. And neither one of those things are true. So every time they have a debate, they put themselves at danger of exposing their own fraud. That's why they're going to stop doing it nationally. You'll see more and more Democrats refuse to debate their conservative opponents for those reasons. And
2: you know what?
5: Thanks for taking my call.
2: You know, Scott, you make a really you make a really great point. And I think one of the things that we can expect is that Becerra isn't going to debate Steve Hilton. And that's why, because number one, he sees the polling and he sees a 60-30 difference. So he doesn't have to. He only loses if he debates Steve Hilton. But here's the one thing that I think Steve could do, and I think President Trump would help him with this. I think the key, and I've said it before, maybe a few months ago, to get Javier on that debate stage, you need to have President Trump start to, and I know this sounds awful, but you need to start having him bully Gavin Newsom and Javier Becerra for not getting on the stage with Steve. I think, I know it sounds silly, but you know, it's the only way that outside pressure, because they have political ambitions, you have to use Gavin as well to go to kind of goat them into this. And I think that is the one way that you could get Becerra on the stage is if Trump bullies the heck out of Newsom and Bonta and Becerra to say that they will not debate because they're too afraid and they have stuff to hide. I think that's the thing, Scott. I think that's how we do it. And I think we lost you. That's okay. Something just happened, Raider. Just so you know, the whole phone board just went away, flashed, went white, and yeah. Something's going on. All right. Just wanted to let you know. 855-785-8255. So I do think that's something to think about. If President Trump from the outside can bully these guys, it's the only way you get him on the stage. Becerra is not going to go in willingly. He's just not. Honestly, it would be stupid for him. Anybody who would advise him would tell him not to do it. He doesn't have to at this point. Now, is it right? Should he? Absolutely. Maybe because of tradition, Steve might be able to get one out of him. But I think right now, President Trump should be helping Steve Hilton. We need to get those guys on the stage. We need to get Steve calling him on his record. Because if Steve can get him on the stage, there will be news made. All right, Uncle Roger in Los Angeles. Hey, Raj.
6: Hey, good morning. How are you?
2: Good morning. Happy Friday.
6: Happy Friday to you, too. So, new guy Eric answered the phone today.
2: I know. Like I said, everything's a little wacky right now, but that's okay. And did you like that, Roger?
6: I did. I was expecting Radar, but it was a nice change, yeah.
2: All right.
6: He's actually a really nice guy.
2: He's very good. And by the way, new guy Eric had his, you know, I don't know if you guys know this, but on the Inland Empire Answer, which we do on AM 590, we have Radar, Hot Chocolate Jose, Dan, Josh Jacobs. They all kind of participate in Final Thoughts. Yesterday was new guy Eric's debut, and he did a great job. So just saying, you want to listen to the podcast on that one.
6: Yeah.
2: Okay, we have our announcement, Roger. So tell me quickly, what's on your mind?
6: Okay, really quickly. So Nithya Raman, who I can't stand. You know, you were talking about you wanted us to chime in about the politicians ruining Los Angeles.
2: Yes.
6: Let's talk about Nithya Raman. So, according to the California Post, which you promote on
2: your show. I just like it.
6: Which is the reason I started. If you had never mentioned it, I probably wouldn't have ever even taken a look at it. But thank you for mentioning it, because I've been reading it a lot more lately. And the California Post reported that a city homeless initiative championed by none other than Nithya Raman has spent more than $60 million to fill, guess how many homeless?
2: Oh, probably like two. Probably two.
6: You were so spot on. It's three.
2: I figured.
6: On three.
2: Yeah, she's going to be awful. And you know what? Don't think that Karen Bass is acting weird because she's not nervous about this race. She knows where the power is in this party, and it's right behind the people pushing Nithya Raman. It is frightening. Uncle Roger, thanks so much for the phone call. 855-785-8255. All right, guys, coming up next, 722 is almost here. We've got our big town hall announcement, and our buddy Larry O'Connor will be with us to, well, help me with the announcement. So how about that? It's your Friday Morning Answer continues at 716.
0: Stuck in traffic? We've got the answer.
7: Good morning. Mid-City LA got an accident right shoulder. 10 westbound at Fairfax Avenue. Could delay you up to 40 minutes. Stop traffic from the 110. Montebello, an accident this morning. Left lane block 60 westbound at Wilcox. A 20-minute delay. Stop traffic from Rosemead Boulevard. West Hollywood still have a closure. Sunset Boulevard remains closed both directions between Sherbourne and San Vicente. Holloway closed between Sunset and Palm. That's traffic on The Answer.
0: 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Breaking news.
7: The homeless count for L.A. County is expected to rise by 3.5%. Here's Daniel Martindale with more.
8: That's according to KTTV, citing sources familiar with the Los Angeles Homeless Service Authority's annual point-in-time count. It would bring the city's homeless population back near 2024 levels. The report also says street homelessness in particular went up by 8% this year. LASA will officially release its latest count on Friday. Mayor Karen Bass is attributing the expected increase to federal and state funding cuts, rising costs, and a lack of services. I'm Daniel Martindale.
7: Marijuana is legal and much stronger than it used to be, so the California Department of Motor Vehicles and the California Highway Patrol are reexamining what it means to be impaired while driving. Tammy Trujillo has more.
9: About 300 people are driving in a controlled study to see how cannabis impacts driving and how well police spot impairment. This is the first major study on the topic in nearly 40 years.
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10: Looking for another warm day today. We'll see highs generally around 90 degrees close to downtown, and then 90 to 100, a couple areas a little bit close to 105 in the valleys. And might have a little dense fog near Long Beach, otherwise clear skies and more of the same to close out the week.
7: Right now, 71 downtown L.A., 70 in Anaheim. 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
1: Yes, you can find us there, and we are glad you just found us in general, because it is Friday, finally, here on the Morning Answer, 23 minutes past the hour. 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The Answer, he is the editor at Town Hall, townhall.com. You should be checking them out for all of your latest news. And he is here to co-host our big announcement. Larry, are you so excited?
2: I am. Listen, it's Friday. I'm in love, Jennifer. So yes. I'm here for it. Let's go.
1: Okay, you first. No, I'm just kidding. All right.
2: Let's
1: set the stage with fanfare, because Larry, all week long, we have been promising a big announcement. You're going to be at Town Hall, by the way. Joined,
2: which is not the big announcement
1: that,
2: at all.
1: Well, because we already made that one. So you've got Larry O'Connor, Nick Shirley, Adam Carolla, Larry Elder. We only hire Larrys around here, clearly. Larry Marino, Larry Elder, and Larry O'Connor. And by the way, all three of you are in today's show.
2: Somebody get Kudlow on the line.
1: I know. I know, we need Kudlow. All right, so recapping. Adam Carolla, Nick Shirley, Larry O'Connor, Alex Marlowe, Larry Elder, Mike Gallagher, Steve Hilton. We've got three more names that we're launching next week, guys, and they are going to knock your socks off. But today, our big announcement. Without further ado, is that we're getting ready to do some giveaways, guys. Next week, starting at 6 a.m., we are going to be giving away a pair of tickets each hour to Town Hall 2026. Monday through Friday, next week, 6 a.m., 7 a.m., 8 a.m., your chance to win. This is the first time. Win them, those Town Hall tickets, and we want you with us. So get yourself ready. We'll tell you all about the rules on Monday, but we are going to be giving away a pair of tickets each hour next week. And just to have a little fun, Larry, we get to give away a pair right now. So you want to come to Town Hall? Pick a number between 1 and 10, Larry O'Connor.
2: I got it.
1: Give it to me.
2: 9.
1: All right, caller 9 right now. Load them up, 855-785-8255, 855-785-8255. You, my friends, are going to go to Town Hall on us. Caller number 9 right now. You're going to be Larry O'Connor's guest, 855-785-8255. All right, see how fun that was today, Larry, our big announcement?
2: That was awesome. This is huge. I love morning radio more than anything in the world. That's the best.
1: It is.
2: Let's go.
1: It's fun. And then all next week, how about that? We're going to be giving away a pair of tickets every single hour. So if you've been waiting, and guys, this year's Town Hall, Larry knows, it's going to be incredible. It's all different this year.
2: Absolutely stacked.
1: Well,
2: amazing.
1: We're starting things off with Answer Fest, which is the first time we've ever done that. So Answer Fest will kick things off. Food trucks, vendors, festival vibes. We'll have a VIP lunch with Adam Carolla and Nick Shirley. Our general program is going to be incredible this year, including tributes on the 25th anniversary of 9/11 and for our colleague Charlie Kirk, who we lost a year ago. So this is going to be big. And then, of course, we finish it all off with our party, Larry O'Connor. We've got our VIP meet and greet afterwards. So it's going to be a lot of fun. We want you with us. AM870.info, AM590.info, and you can take a look at it all right there. Plus, you and I are cruising together.
2: That's right. And by the way, during Answer Fest, you're all encouraged to either dress as your favorite Star Trek character or as Mike Gallagher. Either one.
1: Sometimes they cross.
2: That's right. There's a bit of a Venn diagram there. And you can thread that needle, my friend.
1: You can go Kamala on us with that Venn diagram. All right, we're going to have lots to talk.
2: Yes, I know.
1: Oh, go ahead.
2: I don't mean to be I'm unburdened by the past, and I do need to look to the future. So let's talk about that cruise. We're getting our numbers in right now, and the cabins are still available, but they're now pretty limited. Mm-hmm. That's the thing. So, and I know people don't like to, we got to get through the summer, and you want to get the kids back to school, and I get that, and there's a lot of stuff going on. But don't put off planning your vacation. Now is the time to lock in the cabin and the best fares on this ship, because if you wait to the last minute, you're going to pay through the nose. And I'm just so excited about the fact that every single day we're going to have something special for all of us as a group to do together. To share together, to do our Q&As, our stage presentations, and of course, singing karaoke with Jennifer Horn.
1: You know, I push for that.
2: Right?
1: Yeah, absolutely.
2: Yeah, no,
1: and,
2: I know.
1: But these events are really cool, and every day it's something different. So you'll have the opportunity to hear from each of our speakers, each of our, I guess we could say headliners, hosts, whatever we are, you know, the Yutzes who are aboard the ship with you. So every day you get that. There's Q&As, there's panel discussions. We do meet and greets. There are book signings. I mean, it's just, it's fun. So it's, you know, there's a little serious, a little fun, a little inspiration, a few laughs, lots of entertainment, and we just can't wait to see you. So if you're interested in cruising, Larry's right. 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All right, do we have number nine? We're still screening all these calls. Holy smokes.
2: Number nine.
1: You know what? I'm just going to take it. I know we're not supposed to, but I'm just going to do it. All right. Oh, can you grab Larry back? Caller number nine, that's you.
3: Are you kidding me?
1: I don't know. I am not kidding you. You're caller number nine. What's your name?
3: My name is Cynthia.
1: Cynthia? Cynthia from where?
3: I live in Canyon Lake.
1: I'm sorry?
3: I live in Canyon Lake.
1: Canyon Lake. Cynthia in Canyon Lake, thank you so much for calling in. Are you excited? Are you stoked to go to Town Hall?
3: I can't believe it.
1: All right. Well, congratulations. Nick Shirley, Adam Carolla, Alex Marlowe, Larry O'Connor. He would tell you happy days, but you know what? I dumped him to take your call. I feel bad. But, you know, Larry O'Connor would be happy to see you. Larry Elder, Steve Hilton will be there. Answer Fest. Who are you most excited to see, Cynthia, from Canyon Lake?
3: You know what? Probably Nick Shirley. I love him.
1: I think that you're absolutely right. I think it's going to be so much fun. Cynthia, Canyon Lake, hang on the line. Radar is going to get your information, and I put her on hold. It's bright red now, Radar, so hopefully that'll work. So, Cynthia, congratulations, and don't forget your chance to win a pair of tickets every hour next week. Every day, every hour, make sure you're ready to go. 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
0: Stuck in traffic? We've got the answer.
4: Good morning. We start in Montebello with an accident cleared 60 westbound at Wilcox. Stop and go traffic from Rosemead. Monrovia accident, carpool, and left lanes blocked. 210 westbound after Myrtle Avenue. Stop and go traffic from Citrus. Anaheim, a crash. Fast track lanes blocked. 91 westbound at the 55. North Hollywood accident, right lane blocked. 170 northbound before Sherman Way. Slow traffic from Victory Boulevard. That's traffic on The Answer.
0: 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Breaking news.
4: The Los Angeles Department of Water and Power is working to repair a small leak from the newly replaced section of a water main in West Hollywood. Daniel Martindale explains.
5: Officials say pooling discovered on Wednesday night is the result of a pinhole-sized leak. Water was pooling on the eastern edge of the surface that crews backfilled after a massive sinkhole opened a week ago. The area of Sunset Boulevard was being prepared for repaving, but that work is now on hold so the leak can be fixed. It's unclear how long it will take, but the LADWP says it's still aiming to reopen the street on Friday. I'm Daniel Martindale.
4: President Trump honored the 2025 World Series champion Los Angeles Dodgers at the White House. It was the second straight White House visit for the back-to-back world champions. The president welcomed him, saying he may be welcoming yet again.
6: And so I'm thrilled to say welcome back to the White House, and maybe I'll see you again next year, I hope.
4: The visit continues a tradition of reigning sports champs being invited to the People's House. Now, here's National Weather Service meteorologist Ryan Cattell with your Answer weather forecast.
7: Looking for another warm day today. We'll see highs generally around 90 degrees close to downtown, and then 90 to 100, a couple areas a little bit closer to 105 in the valleys. And I might have a little dense fog near Long Beach, otherwise clear skies and more of the same to close out the week.
4: 71 right now, downtown L.A., 70 in Anaheim. 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
1: We had a lot going on in that last segment, but congratulations to Cynthia from Canyon Lake. She was caller 9 in our very first contest because, guys, starting, well, Monday, we are going to be giving away a pair of tickets each hour during the morning answer. So 6 o'clock, 7 o'clock, 8 o'clock, a pair of tickets each hour during the morning answer for Town Hall 2026. So if you've been thinking about going, you've been going, oh, I don't know. This is your chance to win tickets all next week. And Cynthia kicked things off in Canyon Lake. And she is excited to see our buddy Larry O'Connor, who, see, and now I can punch on you. Hi, Larry. Can you hear me now?
2: You know, I've been hung up on by better women than you, Jennifer Warren.
1: I was like, I wrote back to you. I'm like, I'm a
2: dud. That's not true. You're probably the best woman to ever hang
1: up. Well, thanks a lot. I like that. You know, it's so funny. Earlier today, our call board just kind of went white. And so now there's like a little gremlin that's living inside of it. So I wrote back to you and I said I was a dense. And I went, I mean, dunce. Which is also a great word to misspell.
2: Both and, my friend. Both and.
1: A little dense and a little duncey. Cool. Well, so we gave away our tickets to Cynthia in Canyon Lake. She was stoked.
2: Congrats, Cynthia. That's very

0: crystal ball in front of you.
1: If I did, trust me, I'd be a lot richer than I am right now, which is not at all.
0: If you could give me some of those winning lottery numbers, please.
1: The president is he's getting a lot of really good advice, but and here's the problem with this issue: you can get good advice from both sides of it, neither side is entirely wrong. In fact, listeners to Carolee, the answer probably hear very different opinions from the hosts on the station all day long, and from many of our learned guests, because it's not that simple. It's not just a layup. I think right now the prevailing loudest and most influential voice within the White House is suggesting to the president that he needs to go back in and he needs to really cause some pain here, because the reason why the IRG, whoever it is we're negotiating with there, aren't interested in a lasting peace is because they think they can play this out and they think they can play Donald Trump, and they haven't really felt a lot of pain. That said, the president, God bless him, and I do mean that sincerely, he does not want to hurt innocent people. He knows that the problem in Iran is the wicked leadership and not the people of Iran. But it's kind of hard to wage war and not hurt innocent people. And frankly, I mean, they're always going to have an advantage over us, Jennifer, because they don't have to worry about free and fair elections. We do. Mm-hmm. And I think whatever you see from the president, and indications are that there is going to be an increase in military activity, you keep an eye on that strait, because ultimately, if they are able to come back and lock down that strait and negatively affect oil prices globally and gas prices here in America, sadly, that is going to hurt in some of the key races that we have here for the midterm election. So there's a lot involved in this, and there is no easy answer. There really isn't. But I'm proud that the president actually did boldly take the actions that he did take. I think that he did absolutely decimate parts of that military that was threatening us and our allies, like their Navy, like their Air Force. And we shall see whether he's able to actually, finish the job is something everybody says. I'm sorry, guys, you don't finish the job unless you have an occupying force.
0: Yeah.
1: And you're right, Jennifer. We don't have the stomach for an occupying force right now in that region. So finish the job is not on the table, but inflict more pain to the wicked leaders of that country, absolutely. That's something I think the president is about to do.
0: It's really interesting. See, this is why I love having these conversations, because each of us are different, look at things differently. Our terminology is different.
1: Yeah.
0: And I was listening to you.
1: You knew it's going to give you a different answer.
0: You better believe
1: that. Answer. And that's what makes this, and that's what makes our lineup so dynamic, I think.
0: I think you're right. And so when I was listening to you and talking about finish the job, so finish the job for me does not necessarily mean death and destruction of all Iranians, because as you mentioned, the people of Iran are good people. They want democracy. You don't want to create a humanitarian crisis for these people. Yeah. President Trump, I know that's in his mind. He doesn't like to kill people. He wants to bring people. The simple trick to understanding Trump is, whether it's domestic or foreign policy, is that he feels he can unify people not on ideology, but on economic successes. Iran's government is different. They don't care about that. They are ideological. They don't care about the people or the money or any of that. They want to kill all of us. And that's really what, at the end of the day, is their driving force. And so that's what makes this difficult. You don't want to go after the people, but you do have to go in and try to figure out how we can get these people from being a terror threat and having nuclear weapons. So finishing the job for me, Larry O'Connor, means making sure that we take away their capabilities to have a viable military, number one, and certainly access to nuclear weapons. I don't need to leave the place in shambles. I don't really care who's in charge, as long as we neuter them, because you can't control who the next guy is going to be. You just can't, unless we go in there, and nobody has the appetite for that. So just take away the resources to make sure they can't continue their reign of terror. That, to me, is finishing the job. What does it look like to you? Yeah. Because you mentioned it, and I think maybe you have a different idea of finishing the job.
1: Yeah, listen, ultimately, I do think that when finishing the job was first raised as the only alternative for this military strike that we began on March 1st, finish the job meant regime change.
0: Yeah.
1: I think it's obvious now that the people of Iran are not capable of rising up
0: and
1: participating in that regime change, and which, by the way, thank you for another reason why we need to embrace our Second Amendment rights here in America, because that's exactly what you're seeing play out right now. They can't do it unless they're armed, and that's a major problem, and we need to figure out a way to infiltrate and get arms to them so that they can finish the job on their own. Ultimately, this has to be a revolution that the people of Iran

0: on, Marshall. And so I listen, I talked to you about what I think the prevailing voice in the administration is right now, convincing the president that he does have to do a little bit more of an aggressive military strike and make them feel some pain. The other voices in the administration, and they're very influential voices, they're basically saying one strike and then out the door.
1: Yeah.
0: Declare victory. We've decimated the Air Force. We've decimated this. We've decimated that. We have pushed this back now for decades. They're not going to be a threat, and we're going to keep some naval presence in the straits to make sure that they can't lock down the strait. But that's the end. Finish it now. It's over. Declare victory. You've got plenty to hang your hat on. I don't know if that's going to sell with the American people, but there's a lot of people who are suggesting within the president's inner circle that that's the best exit strategy right now.
1: You know, tonight, and see, this is why I think it's interesting to talk about these topics. So you can chime in as well, 855-785-8255. Tonight, President Trump is going to, try a redo of the correspondence dinner. Few months late,
0: yeah.
1: But this is a testament to President Trump's spirit. He never lets these lunatics shut him down. He never lets these evil forces shut him down, whether it was returning to Butler for another rally or returning to the correspondence dinner. He's doing it tonight, Larry.
0: He is. And by the way, it's at the Waldorf Astoria. And if people are like scratching and saying, I don't remember D.C. having a Waldorf Astoria. Well, you're right. It's a relatively newly branded hotel. It used to be called the Trump International. This is the old Trump hotel.
1: It's beautiful, too. The post office.
0: It's gorgeous. It's the old post office. It's two blocks from the White House. He could walk there if he wanted to, but I'm pretty sure he'll take the beast. It's more than just the show must go on. Our government cannot be held hostage by the lunatics, by the radical left. And it's funny, it was another assassination attempt against him where reporters were in the crosshair as well. And yet for some reason, this would be an ongoing story in any other presidency and in any other news cycle. But because Trump is the one who has had to endure these threats on his life by radical leftists in this country for a couple years now, it's been 2 years since Butler. For some reason, it's like report on it like it's a regular D.C. crime story and then move on a day later.
1: They're happy about it.
0: So if anything,
1: sadly.
0: I think it's great that Trump is doing this because it reminds everybody that he's resilient. He's not going to let them intimidate him. He's not going to let them shut him down. He's still that guy with blood streaking down his face saying fight, fight, fight. And if he's still willing to go in there and fight, then for God's sake, John Thune should be fighting a little bit harder.
1: I know. I had someone on from the RNC earlier about the Save America Act. And look, yes, we can pound on Democrats for not supporting this, and we should all want election integrity, and it's ridiculous that this thing is political. But my goodness, Larry, I mean, these Republicans need to get with the program. What are they waiting for? If they lose their spot, what are they going to do? They're going to sit around crying, oh, we should have done that in November? Come on.
0: Oh, no. They'll blame Trump.
1: Right.
0: Well, listen, Jennifer, can you imagine what it's like if you're Donald Trump and John Thune walks into the Oval Office and says, well, Mr. President, I'm sorry, I just don't have the votes. Look at what Trump has been through. If Trump just shrugged and said, well, we don't have the votes, he would have never beaten Hillary Clinton. He would have never gotten anything done in the first administration where they trumped up the Russian collusion crap against him with Robert Mueller and tens of millions of dollars trying to stop him. He would have never come back from the indictments and the prosecutions and the attempts to and the mugshots and the arrests and the raiding Mar-a-Lago and say, well, sorry, we just don't have the votes. The man fights and fights and fights, and then he won a breathtaking election in 24. And now you got John Thune, who, you know, once he won the primary in South Dakota, he's never had a tough election to face his entire career. And he's saying, well, what can I tell you, Mr. President?
1: We don't have the votes.
0: Go get the vote.
1: Yeah.
0: That's your job. Get the vote.
1: And when you're no longer going to be the majority leader, come crying to us about how Democrats have just added states and they've packed the Supreme Court because they're not going to play nice. That's for sure.
0: It's so frustrating. And I hate criticizing Republicans, okay? There's plenty.
1: Me too.
0: People listening right now, there's plenty of media outlets to hear people trash Republicans. But when our side acts cowardly like this and they don't step up and deliver for us, they need to be called out. Regrettably, I'm sure he's a nice guy, but come on, man, you're the leader. Lead.
1: Get it together. Exactly right. Larry O'Connor, we love having you here. Two opportunities to see Larry at Town Hall 2026 Pasadena, September 26th, the Ambassador Auditorium. Get your tickets, am870.info, am590.info, or win them every hour during the morning answer next week, a pair of tickets, and of course, our cruise, our Salem Media cruise to the Bahamas, Jamaica, Cayman Islands, Cozumel, Mexico. amazing. 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The cabins are dwindling, so make sure you let them know you want to go. 855-565-5519. Larry O'Connor, thank you so much for being with us, my friend.
0: See you, Jennifer.
1: See you soon. Oh, and there he goes. And there he goes. I like to go back to that one. I'm very fast on the trigger today as we continue our buddy, the Sage, Larry Elder. As your Friday Morning Answer continues, it's 747.
2: Stuck in traffic? We've got the answer.
3: Good morning. We start in Mid-City, L.A. Good news, accident cleared 10 westbound at Fairfax. That had been a half-hour delay there. Stop traffic from Vermont. In South L.A., stalled 2, left lanes blocked, 110 northbound at Slauson. A 5-minute delay, stop-and-go traffic from Manchester, Anaheim crash, fast-track lanes 91 westbound at the 55. Stop-and-go traffic from Imperial Highway. That's slowing you down 3 minutes with 5 to get through, and that's traffic on The Answer.
2: 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Breaking news.
3: Ladera Ranch residents are calling for the spraying of all pesticides to stop after a rise in cases of a rare cancer in children. Tammy Trujillo has that story.
4: Orange County Supervisor Katrina Foley agrees.
5: We need to change our practices. You know, stop poisoning the community with all these pesticides.
4: Since 2007, 9 children in the community have been diagnosed with Ewing sarcoma, and one of them died in March. There's also been an increase in other forms of cancer. More than 300 residents packed a community meeting this week, many demanding a pause on spraying be made permanent, even though pesticides haven't been determined as the cause of the cancers. They're calling for more environmental testing to get to the bottom of what's going on. I'm Tammy Trujillo.
3: The murder case against singer David continues today in a Los Angeles courtroom. Day 4 of the preliminary hearing includes testimony from a deputy medical examiner. Yesterday, a criminologist from the Los Angeles Police Department testified that DNA evidence showed that the blood of Celeste Rivas Hernandez was at the alleged crime scene. Now, here's National Weather Service meteorologist Ryan Cattell with your answer weather forecast.
6: Still warm. Not a whole lot of changes from yesterday. Looking for highs generally around 90 in downtown. Valleys look 95 to 105 for highs today. Might have a little dense fog near Long Beach, but otherwise looks for sunny skies today and more of the same through the end of the week.
3: 71 now downtown L.A., 70 in Fullerton. 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

0: is sane in Los Angeles. Yeah, okay. Bit of a stretch. This is The Morning Answer with Jennifer Horn.
1: Here we are. Thanks for joining us. It is Friday, finally, here on The Morning Answer, July 24th, 54 minutes past the hour. I'm Jennifer Horn. And just moments ago, we announced that we are going to be giving away tickets, a pair of tickets, each hour during The Morning Answer next week. So Monday, Tuesday, Wednesday, Thursday, Friday, 6 a.m., 7 a.m., 8 a.m. That's 3 times 5. That's 5, 10, 15. That's 15 pairs of tickets. That's right. Don't judge me on my math. That's 15 pairs of tickets that we're going to get giveaway. And that man you hear chuckling is going to be front and center, one of our headliners, the Sage.
2: Sage.
1: Larry Elder is here. He's the host of The Larry Elder Show, 3 to 6 p.m. right here on The Answer. Sage, good morning to you.
3: I just love that your public high school education math just kicked in.
1: I went to Catholic, baby. Okay. I went to Catholic.
3: Then you have no excuse.
1: I have no excuse. My only excuse is that it's Friday and it's been a long week. And somehow, you know, your brain like starts out really well at the beginning of the week. Have you noticed it? And then it just starts to sputter the longer you get.
3: You just should have said, you know the thing.
1: You know the thing. Don't quiz me, AOC. Come on. All right. So, Larry, let's jump in. There's a lot to talk about. We've got the correspondence dinner happening again tonight, Iran. Obviously, we're still talking about voter ID here in California. Rabanta came out and tried to, well, he did a new title and summary for our voter ID initiative on the ballot, calling it the Stop Immigrants from Voting Act or something ridiculous. And of course, across the country, we have this big revelation from New Jersey that the cheating that never happens, well, accidentally happened in New Jersey. I'd say it probably accidentally happens here too. And so Trump says it's now like zero tolerance. He says every single voting violation is going to have some sort of prosecution if he can find them. But this suppresses people's votes, Larry, when they can't trust the system. This is not good for our country. And certainly Democrats and Republicans should be behind voter integrity.
3: It is not. And even James Carville said, I don't understand why we can't just do that. We can't just do that. I mean, 75% of Americans say they support some form of voter ID. Why can't we just give them that? Just go give them that.
1: You know, that's pretty good. And what is with James Carville, by the way? He never quite looks camera ready, and he's always in front of his liquor cabinet. Have you noticed that?
3: It seems to me the last thing he did, he was in his bed, laying on his bed with a pillow behind him. Oh, I'm not quite sure what was going on beneath the waist, but I don't want to see that.
1: All right, so that's one big issue. Iran, obviously, another. Gosh, this thing going on in New York with Mamdani. Now just saying, well, we can't arrest Netanyahu when he comes to town, but we can cause chaos and we can have protests in the street against him. This guy's a nut. We know what he's all about. What do things look like in your mind, Larry, moving forward over the next couple of weeks in the war with Iran? Does Israel get involved? Do we just take him down? What happens here?
3: You know, let's just keep in mind the reason we're there is because Iran was close to getting a nuclear bomb. Mm-hmm. The NATO General Secretary Mark Rutte said the same thing. And I think you and I talked about this last week or the week before last. I checked with the major news outlets when he said that I agree that Donald Trump is right. Iran was close to getting a nuke. Reuters, Associated Press, LA Times, New York Times, they covered the meeting, but they buried the story about Rutte saying this. So no matter what happens next, how long it takes, whether the predictions that Donald Trump made are true or false, the bottom line is the world is safer because these people no longer have access to a nuclear weapon, or at least their weapons acquisition has been set back a long time. This is what we need to keep our eye on and not lose focus. When I hear stuff like, well, they still have the ability to launch drones, they still have the ability to attack ships. They do. Mm-hmm. And imagine these people with a nuclear bomb. People that put women and children in harm's way by design, that have killed about 30 or 40,000 of their own people during the Iran-Iraq war, were allowing boys on foot to clear minefields ahead of the Iranian soldiers and tanks during that war. He gave them plastic keys to wear around their necks so that when they get blown up, they can unlock the gates to paradise. These are the fanatics we are fighting. So however long it takes, however rough it is, we need to continue finishing the job. And the definition of finishing the job to me is having a reasonable assurance that these people are not going to get a nuclear bomb.
1: See, you and I agree. We had Larry O'Connor on just a few moments ago because we're only interviewing Larrys today on the program. Larry Marino will be up next hour. I have it in my contract now. I will only speak to men named Larry. Yeah. But
3: Larry Flint is dead. So
1: that's right.
3: There.
1: I'm talking to him in spirit, though. But, you know, I was just saying that people's definition of finish the job, I think, is different. And I think Larry O'Connor's is different. Yours and mine are very similar. And finish the job does not mean decimate the country. I don't even care about regime change. I mentioned to Larry O'Connor, I use the word neuter. I know it makes men uncomfortable. But we need to neuter them so that they don't have the ability to kill us and to have a very viable military and a nuclear program. Right. That, to me, is finishing the job. It's hard to imagine regime change because you don't want the United States to be in there forever. But we can finish it by eliminating their ability to have a nuclear weapon.
3: Yeah, the Israelis have an expression for it. It's called mowing the lawn. Every now and then, we might have to mow the lawn when they come back, because we know they want to acquire a nuclear bomb. As long as they have a heartbeat, they're going to continue to try that. The issue is, can we at least prevent them from doing that? And the answer to me is yes.
1: Yeah, I think that is the ultimate finish. And look, President Trump, I think, knows this, and I think he also doesn't want to go in there and kill a bunch of innocent people, because the people of Iran seem to be good, democracy-loving people. They're just scared to death, truly.
3: Right. They are.
1: Larry, always great to have you here. Tune into the Larry Elder Show today at 3 o'clock, 3 to 6 p.m. right here on The Answer. And come to Town Hall and hang out with Larry. Hang out with me, Larry O'Connor. You've got Mike Gallagher, Alex Marlowe, Steve Hilton, Nick Shirley, Adam Carolla. This thing is jam-packed, and we are giving away tickets. Yes.
3: And Dr. Jill Biden. Don't forget that.
1: Well, and she's our special guest, actually. She's gonna be on stage the entire time. We're going to put her in on a throne, actually. She's going to be the president. And Dr. Jill Biden. One of these may not be true, but you can make sure you listen in next week to get your tickets. Win them every hour during the Morning Answer next week. 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Sage, I love you. Have a great weekend. We'll talk to you soon.
3: You got it. Love you, too. Bye-bye.
1: Thank you. Give him a follow at Larry Elder, LarryElder.com. All right, guys, it is time. I already had a little sneak peek of our beautiful puppies. It is Furcast Friday, guys, and, you're going to love this. You're not going to want to miss it. Casey Montoya joins us next as your Friday Morning Answer continues. It's 8:02. 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

0: 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It's the Morning Answer with Jennifer Horn.
1: Welcome back. Finally Friday here on the Morning Answer. I'm so glad we made it. I'm scaring all the dogs with my loud voice in the studio. This is probably what it's like for you listening at home. You're like, oh gosh, here she comes again. Crank it down. But it is Friday. And as you heard the big voice announcer say, if you want to watch a live broadcast of the show, you can do that at am870.info, am590.info. We are on Rumble. 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Casey Montoya is in, the creator and founder of Fixin' Fidos and the Furcast Friday Report here on Fridays. 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
2: Hi, thanks for having us. Obviously, these dogs have never been on TV or radio because she's really nervous.
1: They're interns, and the minute, and they're so sweet, by the way.
2: Oh, Sally, honey.
1: So we have Sally, and we have Dewey. And these guys.
2: It's okay, girl. I'm going to put her down.
1: Are so sweet. And yes, their first time on radio. 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
2: A little nervous,
1: shy.
2: Yeah.
1: All right, so tell us about these guys, Casey.
2: Well, I have Henry with me, and these dogs have a sad story because this happens a lot. Their owner, who loved them dearly for years and years, was a neighbor of theirs, passed away. And so neighbors, you know, came together, Henry can tell us, to help take care of them. And their foster homes are running out of time. So we really need to get them in another home, another like forever foster,
1: right,
2: or an adopter. And I'm going to have Henry talk about them because they're bonded and they're seniors, but you know, he says they're so easy, right?
1: It's like, I'm telling you, Henry, first of all, you're a hero because you're one of those people that came together and saw a need. And so I appreciate what you do because I know we always think like heroes are in capes or in uniforms. But the fact that you saw a need and obviously picked up the slack in a place where someone had passed for these little puppies, you're doing a great job.
3: Well, thank you very much. Appreciate that. Our neighborhood community, we're all behind this because our neighbor, when she's a senior living alone with her with her babies, and her final year was kind of rough as her illness deteriorated. So a lot of the neighbors, we stepped up to help her out here and there as much as we can. And her biggest concern was that these two were taken care of and that they stayed together. So unfortunately, nobody could be their permanent home, but my wife and daughter and I, we made sure that we welcomed, and we assured her that we'd welcome her for the limited time that we could have them, which has been a few months now, but they've adapted to their first phase transition pretty well.
1: Well, let's talk about their personalities. And Casey, this is an interesting case because a lot of times people go, ooh, I don't know if I want senior dogs, but you'd be doing such a good thing, especially if you can take them both at the same time because they're bonded.
2: Yeah.
1: They've already had everything kind of shift on them and they lost their owner. So tell us about how these dogs might be a little different. And then Henry, you can tell us about their personalities.
2: So Fixin' Fidos, we don't do rescue yet, but mm-hmm. we got involved in this case. You know, it was special to us. And so we have committed to not only making sure they have a foster home or an adoptive home, but taking care of them. Like, we've covered, you know, their medical bills, and we are committed to doing that. So whoever opens their home to give them a loving home, I just know, like, money's not going to be an object. It's not going to be like a deterrent for you. What am I trying to
1: there
2: say on Friday
1: help.
2: Morning? Yeah,
1: yeah.
2: We're going to help them. But the thing about seniors, look, I have two senior dogs at home. It's so easy because they have a routine. They have each other. Mm-hmm. You're not potty training anyone. They can be left home alone, you know, 6, 7, 8 hours because they just want to sleep in the sun. So it's not like you're going to be training a dog. You're literally giving them your love and your loving home, and you're doing them a favor because, you know, we don't want these dogs to end up in a shelter, you know, I mean, and I don't think they will, but look, these neighbors have all done everything they can for months, and we're looking for something permanent.
1: Mm-hmm.
2: They're just easy, chill dogs. And look, I know Sally doesn't want me to hold her, but she's been on my lap. She doesn't shed. So if dog hair is an issue for you, just know these are not shedders.
1: But. And I'm breed dumb. These are a breed that look familiar to me, but tell me what they are again.
2: Henry, what did you say?
3: Sally is a... we're trying to find out her paperwork, but she was originally a designer dog, half... Yorkie, mm-hmm. and half another breed.
2: It's like a Maltese, maybe?
3: Like maybe a Maltese,
1: maybe that's what I'm thinking.
3: Yeah.
1: Like,
3: she might be half Maltese, half Yorkie.
1: Okay.
3: And then Dewey's a slightly bigger than her, and he's got a variety of different breeds in him.
1: He's They're very so sweet. Though.
2: They're very chill. He takes a heart medicine daily. No big deal. My dog does too. You mix it into the food. Mm-hmm. And you know, he needs some walks. He's got a little weight on because he likes to eat his sister's food. But
1: hey, you know what? It happens. Yeah, all right, it happens. Does. Don't worry about that, Dewey. It's okay. We'll get you back in shape.
2: We'll
1: pal.
2: Get you in your swimsuit shape. But it's just one of those things where you know. Everybody who wants to adopt a dog, when you think about, you know, oh, I want a puppy, I want a dog from a breeder, I'm just asking you to take a beat, think about why. Is it because of what other people are going to think about your dog? Or do you want that good feeling that you are doing something for animals who are helpless, who have nowhere else to go?
1: I want to tell you, my dad, I told you he has a golden doodle now we're like in love with. But he took in a dog who was left behind. We don't know if it like belonged to a homeless person. Her name was Angie. And or actually, no, it was a woman who, same situation, Henry. What am I forgetting? The woman couldn't take care of her anymore. She was out on the streets and living in this neighborhood on the streets. And so a friend of my dad's picked the dog up. And she was an older dog at the time. She had, I think she had puppies that, and then she was, I don't know. It was a whole thing. It was a very dramatic story, and I wish I could get it all right. But what I will tell you is that that dog looked at my dad. My dad took it in knowing it was older, that it wouldn't be here forever. But that dog would look at my dad with the most loving eyes and just was so bonded because I think they know.
2: They know you saved them.
1: They do. And so this would be, I think, the situation
2: it would.
1: With
2: it,
1: our buddies.
2: They wouldn't take much work. If you have to go to work, they're going to be fine at your house, you know. Yeah. They're already trained. It's important. And again, the medical care, they're older dogs. We have committed to helping with that. And one of the ways we raise money for it, hey, does anybody want to golf? My golf tournament coming
1: That's
2: up.
1: Coming up. Okay, so tell
2: October
1: people
2: 4th.
1: About that. October 4th. And how can people get involved with that?
2: We have the coolest website, dogs.golf.
1: That's easy.
2: It's so easy to remember. You can sign up to play. And if you don't play golf but you want to get involved, after the golfers finish, you know, 2:33 in the afternoon, we have a post-golf reception.
1: That's when I roll through for the wine.
2: Exactly. But it's at the Monarch Beach Golf Links in Dana Point, so you're overlooking the ocean. So we have a silent auction, a mixer. It's a really fun time. So just think, it's my golf tournament day, but even if you don't golf, come to the afternoon part, the post-golf reception. It's such a good time. It's for a great cause. And this is the biggest fundraiser of the year for us. And that's how we raise money to be able to help dogs like Sally and Dewey and the others.
1: Dogs.golf is where you can go to register. And if you think, okay, I can't do the golf tournament, maybe that day doesn't work out. Fix and Fidos, you can also donate on your website as
2: or
1: well.
2: Go be a $5 a month monthly
1: that's
2: donor.
1: Easy. It's your
2: and
1: coffee.
2: That's going to help, you know, us care for these dogs for the rest of their lives. But if you can't, you know, look, Sally got shy. She's on the floor. So if you didn't see her cute face, I'm going to post on social media later. You will too, Jen. I know. But Henry and his family and all the neighbors in their neighborhood, like that also is heartwarming that they all came together to help not only this woman whose health was failing, but to make sure that these animals were cared for because no, they didn't have to do that.
1: No. I mean, you know, the sad thing is most neighbors don't even know each other at this point. You have neighborhoods where nobody even says hello. The fact that you guys stepped in, Henry, is amazing. Can you give us a little glimpse into their personalities?
3: Sure. Dewey's on my lap right now. He's very lovable and laid back.
1: Smiley.
3: He's smiling. He likes affection. So this is kind of the position we took on the 4th of July, where we kind of comforted him.
1: Yeah.
3: He's on my lap to stay calm. And so he thought we were coming to the vet. So
1: Henry, why do I feel like you might require visitation rights with these dogs? Do I think that maybe?
3: We got to know them a lot over the years. Their mom was also very instrumental in caring for our own dog, who we lost last year.
1: Aww.
3: So she, while her health allowed, she would help care for our dog, and we returned the favor, and they got to be buds, and they got to know us. So he's very attached there.
2: And they're paying it forward, and we're asking someone else to pay it forward like
1: absolutely.
2: They did.
1: Absolutely. All right, so how do we work this out? How do we contact you?
2: Info. Did I spell that right, Jen?
1: No.
2: I'm so tired today.
1: When I was asking about 5 times 3, yeah, so I'm with you, Casey. It's a tough day. So yes, INFO.
2: Info at fixandfidos.org. That's the email address.
1: Just email. If you're interested, you want to see pictures, you want more information, maybe you want to schedule a visit.
2: Yeah, or message me on social media. I'm easy to find. I'll check my DMs today, just in case anyone reaches out.
1: If you want to slide into Casey's DMs, I'm just saying. Okay, so you can find her at Casey Montoya on Instagram. You can find her on TikTok now as well. And of course, fixinfidos.org, info@fixinfidos.org. And then register for the golf tournament, yeah, because this is amazing that you're offering to help take on some of the burden of health costs for these two. And so if you want to help out and you want to golf and have some fun, dogs.golf.
2: Yeah, super easy.
1: All right, forecast, because I'm going to tell you what.
2: Oh my gosh.
1: I've been thinking about you every morning when I leave the house, and not in a creepy way, because it's so dang humid. I feel like it's just like you can chew the air about 5:30 in the morning.
2: So I'll quickly, before they cut us off, explain it. I did a TikTok video about this and Instagram. Two things at play here. Yeah, we have that monsoonal moisture coming in from the tropical storms in the Pacific, and that is bringing us some of the humidity or that sticky feeling. But because of El Nino, the Pacific is warmer. Our water temperature in San Diego right now, we're talking mid-70s for LA, low 70s.
1: That's really warm.
2: It's 3 to 4 degrees warmer than normal for this time of year. So it doesn't sound like a lot, but it is, because the warmer the water leads to more evaporation. That leads to more water vapor in the air. More increase in water vapor increases dew point temperature, and the dew point temperature is what's making us feel,
1: that's what we feel,
2: muggy and sticky.
1: Because it's really only like 73, 74 degrees in the morning, but man, it's just swampy. So
2: yes, El Nino is already impacting our weather, if anyone wants to. I get asked that all the time.
1: Because it's the big story. El Nino
2: super
1: coming.
2: El Nino.
1: We're
2: going to
1: be on storm watch.
2: This is going to be the great rest of the year for us, like, because we're going to get some good storms this year.
1: I hope so. I know. I'm a California girl, but I love the rain. Yeah. I love it. All right, so here's what you need to do. Dogs.golf for the golf tournament. Mm-hmm. Fixinfidos.org. If you're interested in these guys, info@fixinfidos.com. We're going to post, or excuse me, .org. We're going to post pictures at Casey Montoya, at Jennifer Horn Radio. Henry, you are just a delight, and thank you so much for doing what you did. Thank you so much
3: for giving them the time and the exposure.
1: You better believe it. Guys, let's get these guys adopted.
2: Yes.
1: Again, help these out. These are two senior puppies. They need to go together. They're bonded. And if you can help, info@fixinfidos.org.
2: Yes, thank you.
1: Happy Forecast Friday, guys. All right, as we continue, hey, gubernatorial candidate Steve Hilton will be with us. He's fixing California. You get that?
2: He's fixing California.
1: That's right. It's a team effort around here. He joins us next as your Friday Morning Answer continues. It's 8:16.
4: Stuck in traffic? We've got the answer.
5: Good morning. We start in South LA with a stall, two left lanes blocked, 110 northbound. It's Lawson. Stop and go traffic from Manchester. Anaheim crash. Fast track lanes blocked, 91 westbound at the 55. Stop and go traffic from Imperial Highway, a 2-minute delay, 4 minutes to get through. In Fountain Valley, accident left lane blocked. 405 southbound approaching Warner, a 3-minute delay, 5 to get through. And that is traffic on The Answer.
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5: Republicans in Congress continue to back the Iran war despite the political risk. Details from reporter Bernie Bennett.
6: The potential political peril has only grown in recent days, particularly for Republicans facing re-election in November. But while some GOP lawmakers say they want more information from President Donald Trump's administration on the endgame and the escalating costs, they continue to defend the president's decision to engage and have voted repeatedly to cede congressional powers to the White House. Louisiana Senator John Kennedy, a Republican who grilled military leaders for more detail at a contentious hearing Tuesday, said, quote, "Is anyone out there in the real world happy with gas prices? No, but I think they understand why gas prices are as high as they are." Bernie Bennett in Washington.
5: Work continues on the water pipe that burst last week and flooded part of West Hollywood. The Los Angeles Department of Water and Power says a tiny leak that appeared on Wednesday is now fixed. Crews are expected to do more water quality tests before the big hole in the middle of the Sunset Boulevard is completely patched up. Now, here's National Weather Service meteorologist Ryan Cattell with your Answer weather forecast.
7: Looking for another warm day today. We'll see highs generally around 90 degrees close to downtown, and then 90 to 100, a couple areas a little bit closer to 105 in the valleys. And might have a little dense fog near Long Beach, otherwise clear skies. And more of the same to close out the week.
5: Right now, 74 downtown L.A., 73 in Fullerton. 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
1: Whether you are new to our state and visiting, and we hope you do spend some money, and if you're going to buy a street taco, buy a real street taco, not something from one of these. I'll leave it at that. All I know is that there's real food in California, and there are real street tacos, and you don't get them in some establishment that's been around for a long time. You get it
0: now,
1: on the street.
0: Back to The Morning Answer with Jennifer Warren.
1: For a long time.
2: I just can't. I can't. I can't do it. Welcome back. It is Friday. It is July 24th, 24 minutes past the hour. This guy can talk about, you know, supporting illegal businesses. Not that I'm upset when people cook food on the streets. I mean, I am sometimes. But they gave a lot of holy hell to Steve Hilton for saying street taco up in Barstow. But he joins us anyway to explain this taco controversy. We're going to talk about it with our friend Steve Hilton. He is running for governor. You can follow him at Steve Hilton X. If you have not seen his new campaign materials, guys, you are missing out. They're incredible. Go to Steve Hilton X right now and support Steve Hilton for governor.com. Steve, good morning to you.
3: Hey, Jen, how are you doing? Good to be with you.
2: Good to be with you, too. All right, so you had a huge campaign relaunch today, or actually not today, earlier this week in Boyle Heights. First, I just have to know how bad it is there, because I have not seen it, and it sounds horrific. And second of all, you made a great point during that relaunch, Steve, about the fact the Democrats have really left behind the people that they were meant to defend. That was
3: exactly.
2: The working class, Latino voters. Forget the average person in California. They're going after defending themselves and thriving for their families, and then going after the people on the fringes here in the state.
3: 100%. I mean, this is why we were in Boyle Heights. Working class, Latino neighborhood, completely abandoned by the Democrats. They've had everything. I mean, it's almost biblical, right? You had the fire that was raging in that warehouse for a week without anyone seeming to be doing anything about it with any sense of urgency. And then they've got the 85 million pounds of rotting meat in that warehouse. Ugh. Most of it is still there. 5 weeks later.
2: It's gross.
3: And you've got this complete, absolute disaster in the community. You get out of the car, the smell is absolutely unbelievably bad. Rats, flies, disease. It's like a horror show, and it's weeks, it's more than a month. It's just absolutely unbelievable that it's still going on, and we did our event there to make that point, because it's a symbol of how the Democrats have abandoned working people and small businesses in California. We did it at a small business. Guy Martin, you can see the video from
2: on my social media. We played it earlier today, Steve. I was going to ask you about him, and he was saying that it's already hard enough to run a business, and this just, I mean, this almost ruins you. It puts you out of business.
3: Exactly. Exactly. Thank you for doing that. And it's exactly right. And so it's what's been going on up and down the state. I see it everywhere. And that's who we're fighting for. And that brings us to the ads that we're running now. I mean, we've got a real traditional ad, as it were, which you can see on our social media. But also
2: we played that yesterday. You know, Steve, I think we might be your number one fans around here. I don't know. We play a lot of your stuff. But yeah, it's a great ad. Yeah.
3: And then we've got the brilliant people working with Spencer Pratt on the AI ads that we had one yesterday, People Against the Machine. There's another one about to drop. You'll see that one. We've got a lot, Jen. This is a really, really, they don't know what's about to hit them with this campaign that we've been planning that launched this week, and it's going to be full speed ahead from now till November. No letting up at all, because we've got to beat this machine, because the machine is trying to beat us to death. That's what it's all about.
2: First, I didn't know you were such a great fighter. And secondly, I didn't know you could sew. I also saw a great video of you sewing the California flag.
3: That was real. That wasn't even AI. Can you believe it?
2: I'm impressed. You are a seamstress, my friend. Or a seamster. I don't know.
3: It's an image for, you know, we got the very simple message that we are using for this phase of our campaign, the general election campaign, is enough is enough.
2: Yeah.
3: Let's fix California. The point of that is to appeal to everyone in California who knows we need a change, which is now a big number. 66% in the last poll says the state needs a major overhaul. And so there's a lot of people, and this is also something we've said very clearly this week, and I know everyone listening understands that, which is there are many people in California who can't stand President Trump, whatever, that's fine. I don't care about that. Mm-hmm. Let's just focus on the fact that we all agree that we need a change in California. And that's a very important part of the message. It's very practical and pragmatic. $3 gas, cut utility bills in half, your first $150,000 tax-free, starter homes for young families. There's more to come in terms of our that's CalAffordable. There's a whole set of arguments we'll be making under the heading CalAfuture in terms of education and helping small businesses. So look, it's a real argument, and you get nothing back from the other side other than Trump, Trump, Trump, MAGA, MAGA, MAGA. That's all they have to say.
2: Okay, two quick things for you, because I know we're up against the break, but I think it's important. So when you relaunched your campaign this week, part of what I said on the show is because most of our audience has been with you, Steve, but right now what we want to do with these weekly conversations is get people feeling confident enough to go tell their friends, to bring people to vote, to spread the message, to be walking billboards for Steve Hilton, because that's what you need to win. That's what we all need to save California. I have watched you, before you announced, going through and creating policies that work for California. And that's how you can promise $3 gasoline, because you have done the work. You've done the homework. You have the policy papers. These aren't just pie-in-the-sky ideas. You go through, you win the primary. Now you come out with these, with I think was incredibly genius on your part, partnering up with the company working on Spencer Pratt, doing these videos, not trampling on Trump, but saying, I am not Trump. That's the message. You don't have to say anything negative about President Trump, but this is California. We need to be focused on California issues. Trump really doesn't matter. Steve Hilton's message does. And so I think it's incredibly important that we continue to have these conversations so people get out there and start sharing the message of populist policies that will change California for the better. It's not ideology. It is real life solutions.
3: Exactly. And that's why we put those ads in the LA Times, the San Francisco Chronicle, and say, look, can you be anti-Trump and still vote for me? The answer is yes. That's fine. I'm not trying to talk you out of that, right? Of course, as you say, I support the president. The president endorsed me, and I will continue to do that. I'm not in any way walking away from that. And I make the positive argument that it's useful to have a governor who has a good relationship with the president and the administration, because we can get good results for California on energy, on forest management, on getting rid of fraud, all those things. But I'm not trying to talk you out of that. Let's just focus. If that's how you feel, fine. But these things, gas prices, electric bills, housing costs, these are things that we decide here in California. It's not the federal government. It's the California government. We need a change in the California government, and that's what I'm offering.
2: Yeah, and we've been crying in California about not having real Republican candidates. Look, this is a candidate with depth. This is not a fly-by-nighter throwing out red meat. This is not someone who is doing it because they want to advance their career, raise money for something else. Steve is somebody who's really put the work in here. I can tell you that because I've watched it. And so you should be helping him out if you can. SteveHiltonForGovernor.com, SteveHiltonForGovernor.com, SteveHiltonX. Can we get Javier Becerra to debate you, Steve? Is it going to happen?
3: We're going to be trying very hard. And I just want to say, you know, by the time we speak next week, Jen, that you'll have seen a large expansion of our campaign in a particular direction, and Javier Becerra is not going to like it. Let me just leave it at that. So there's a lot more to come, because it's not just making the argument about how I can make your life better. It's about making clear that Becerra is someone who will absolutely make your life worse.
2: Excellent.
3: That is the choice.
2: And you know what? If all else fails, I think a few bully tweets from President Trump to Gavin Newsom and Javier Becerra could actually bully him into a debate. And you know what? That could be the back
3: pocket. Exactly.
2: That's the only way you can do it, is shame him. And you know, you need somebody else out there with a big audience to do it for you. You know, I'm just saying, whispering strategy here. All right, don't forget, Steve Hilton will be at Town Hall on September 26th in Pasadena, the Ambassador Auditorium. That's where you will see him center stage. Make sure you are there. We are giving away tickets every hour of the Morning Answer next week. AM870.info, AM590.info. Steve, have a great weekend, and I can't wait to see what you've got coming next week. Now you've got me excited.
3: All right. 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
2: See you soon. All right. As we continue, guys, Larry Marino, our newsman extraordinaire, joins us with what could be the most controversial story of the week. 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
0: Stuck in traffic? We've got the answer.
4: Good morning. We start Mid-City LA. Accident cleared 10 westbound at Fairfax. Stop traffic from Arlington Avenue. Commerce got an accident. Two right lanes blocked. 5 southbound at Garfield Avenue. A 22-minute delay. Stop traffic from Calzona. Long Beach closed due to a major event. This is Shoreline Drive, both east and westbound between Shoreline Village Drive and Beach Access Road. Fountain Valley accident right shoulder. 405 southbound approaching Warner. And that is traffic on The Answer.
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4: Los Angeles County prosecutors are focusing on finances as an element of their murder case against Singer David. Here's Tammy Trujillo.
5: Patrick Steinfeld, the attorney representing the victim's family members, describes how they reacted to hearing about the musician's earnings.
6: That was a bit of a jaw drop for the family. They told me outside in the courtroom that they were shocked how much money that young man was earning.
5: Prosecutors say the singer, whose real name is David Burke, killed 14-year-old Celeste Rivas Hernandez in an effort to protect his music career after she threatened to expose their sexual relationship. Benjamin Greger, Burke's money manager, testified that Burke earned at least $10 million between 2023 and 2025. I'm Tammy Trujillo.
4: Work continues on a water pipe that burst last week and flooded part of West Hollywood.
7: The Los Angeles Department of Water and Power says a tiny leak that popped up on Wednesday is now fixed. Crews are expected to do more water quality tests before the hole in the middle of Sunset Boulevard is completely patched up. I'm Mark Neufeld.
4: Now, here's National Weather Service meteorologist Ryan Cattell with your AnswerWeather forecast.
8: Still warm, not a whole lot of changes from yesterday. Looking for highs generally around 90 in downtown. Valleys look 95 to 105 for highs today. Might have a little dense fog near Long Beach, but otherwise looks for sunny skies today and more of the same through the end of the week.
4: 74 LA, 73 Fullerton, Larry Marino in the Answer Newsroom.
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12: Hey, it's Larry Elder, and I'm going to be at Town Hall 2026. That's right, and I want all my Eldorados to join me September 26th at Ambassador Auditorium in Pasadena. I'll be joining our hostess with the mostest, Jennifer Horn, along with a whole cast of characters. Adam Carolla, investigative journalist Nick Shirley, Steve Hilton, Larry O'Connor, Alex Marlowe, Mike Gallagher, and more. We'll have special tributes to 9/11 and Charlie Kirk, discussions on law and order, education, and Trump 2.0's 2 years in office. And I'll be on a panel about the midterms and turning California around. There'll be a pre-show VIP lunch, and then join me at the post-show VIP meet and greet. 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
1: If you want to listen, clap once. 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Thank you.
0: It's The Morning Answer with Jennifer Horn.
2: You know, they say come to Los Angeles. That's where you will find the most prolific politicians. And we got her. That's Karen Bass, the mayor of Los Angeles. Clap once if you're listening. Oops, that was twice. Welcome in. It is Friday. It's July 24, 39 minutes past the hour. And I always love, because you know I am a Larry Marino fan. He does such a great job. You can always count on his newscast. He hangs out with us here on The Answer throughout the day. You can give him a follow, LA News Guy on X. And Larry Marino, welcome in back to The Morning Answer. Not that you ever left, because you're really here with us every break anyway.
3: Yes, and I brought you a what they call in the biz a water cooler story. The kind of story you talk about at work, and maybe there's time for folks to even weigh in and call in as they hear this. But
2: okay, so we're going to jump into that really quick. But now, Dan, did you want to break some news to Larry Marino before we get started?
0: We interrupt the actual news for a brief,
2: and
0: we be very brief sports report.
4: White smoke.
2: What? Oh, the Pope.
4: Yeah. We have a new team for LeBron James. According to Shams Charania at ESPN, who knows everything about basketball, LeBron James is signing a two-year, $8 million deal with a player option with the Philadelphia 76ers.
2: Nobody saw that coming. Yeah. Why is he going to Philly?
4: I guess he thinks actually that's a good team. He has a chance to win with them.
2: All right, so you think Philly likes
5: LeBron James?
4: They do now.
2: Larry, are you a fan of
5: LeBron James?
3: Who isn't, by the way? I will say, did you hear the story that I guess it was the Heat? Miami had actually put up on its website some material that was getting ready for him, you know, how it's going to be rolled out, and then they took it down, so they thought they had it.
2: They thought they did.
4: Those test live streams will get you.
2: I haven't even seen this, by the way, on the interwebs yet, so Dan and you have a scoop. So
4: shout out to my sports group chat who just texted Philly, and then at that point I was like, oh, must have happened.
2: All right, so good stuff there. Thank you, Dan. Now, Larry, tell us this story. If you've ever been on an airplane, this will appeal to your senses in some way.
3: Right. This is from the site called The Travel. They tell the story about a couple who had paid for specific seats. They wanted two window seats. They both like window seats, so they would typically get one and then one right behind it. Mm-hmm. But when they got on the plane, there were people already sitting in their seats. They had their boarding pass, but folks were sitting in their seats, and apparently the airline didn't make the people in those seats move, which right there I thought, that's kind of weird.
2: And those didn't even have tickets, right? They didn't have
3: they just walked on.
2: No, I mean, they had tickets, but they didn't have like the boarding pass for those seats. Like, it wasn't a duplicate.
3: So the deal is they ended up sitting in other seats. They don't say which ones.
2: Yeah.
3: During the flight, they complained. They didn't complain so much because they might have been kicked off. But they got to the end of the flight and they said it again. They filed with the airline to enforce to see if they could get some money. They had paid $45 extra for those specific seats.
2: Yeah.
3: And apparently the airline says, nah, we don't really have any evidence that you didn't sit in those seats. And besides, we have fine print on the website that you aren't really guaranteed those seats. But still, if you pay $45 for special seats, do you think you should get them?
2: Yes.
3: Or should you get some sort of certificate or something back? And the airline could also say, hey, we got you there from point A to point B. Nothing to complain about.
2: Well, that's number one. Point A to point B safely is number one. So if you want to chime in on this, the airline, it's American, didn't give back the money to these people. They purchased the window seats. They paid an extra $100, about $50 a piece for them. They didn't get them. 855-785-8255 if you want to chime in. I think in the old days, Larry, when you just paid one price for your airfare, then really all bets are off. Sometimes you're going to have to move. Sometimes there are issues, but you're paying one price. Now, the airlines have really gone a la carte. It's like if you want to have a seat, if you want to sit in a window, you want to take a piece of luggage, if you want to take your purse. Remember Spirit Airlines? I mean, so they upcharge you for everything.
3: Yes. Yeah.
2: And, if
3: you've been on Southwest lately, they've kind of gone to assigned seating and you can pay for upgrades. I don't do that. I don't pay for the upgrade. So they really stick it to you. They make this boarding group eight. Can you imagine? Eight, you know, one, two, three.
2: I've never done that.

0: Boarding Group A8?
1: And before that, they now invite everybody on. And I love people in the military, but they get on. Parents with small kids get on. Somebody who needs extra time down the ramp gets on. You're like, what, am I going to even get on this plane? And the thing is, if you are in boarding group 8 and you have a roller bag,
0: there's no chance.
1: They're warning you, there's a pretty good chance you're not going to be able to stay with your roller bag.
0: Yeah, it's so you, they're going to take it. They're going to take it from you. Yeah, it's not fun and glamorous to fly anymore. That's for sure. If you want to chime in, by the way, 855-785-8255. But I also think, and see, I will pay extra for a certain seat because there are a lot of things, and this article even references it, that are out. I mean, there is really nothing in your control when you travel. And depending on the airline, they can either treat you like cattle getting on the flight, or they will treat you like they actually respect you. And I think that's kind of a difference in air flight now. So there's very little that you have control over. So if I know, okay, I want an aisle seat because I get up to go to the bathroom a lot and I want to be able to not have to crawl over people. I want an aisle seat. I can at least control that. And that should be my seat. I should be able to be comfortable in knowing that they're not going to sell it out from underneath me. Or worse yet, let some people like squat in 8C.
1: Yes.
0: Get them out. And did they tell the flight attendant? Because that's the number one thing. You got to Karen it up a little bit.
1: Yeah, a little bit. But you don't want to be kicked off the plane, so you don't want to push too hard. And obviously,
0: throwing anything.
1: They didn't want any sort of incident on the plane. But the key thing to think about here is, do you think you're entitled to some money back if you paid for the special seats? In the fine print, it says not really. But I think if you pay for something extra and you don't get it, this is a PR move.
0: I think so, too. And it's $50. I think American Airlines can give them $50 back. Or maybe even if they don't want to give them the cash, they could give them a $50 coupon off their next flight.
1: Just something to say, hey, we're sorry. We don't want to end up on some morning show somewhere where they're talking about
0: us,
1: right?
0: These two dopes talking about it.
1: You know?
0: Group 8. Larry, I think this is a great story, and we'll post it up at This Is TMA. Maybe we can do a little survey to see if they deserve something back. I say, look, you want to get there safely. Yes, American Airlines is right about that. But if you're paying extra for leg room, for air to breathe, for your you should be able to assume that you're going to be able to cash in on that.
1: Yeah, exactly. And they even argue that maybe it's comparable seats they got. And they don't really say in the article what is a comparable seat.
0: Right.
1: I mean, a seat is a seat.
0: But another window, I think. You know, there you go. All right. Well, Larry, always great to chat with you. What do you got planned this weekend? Anything fun?
1: Yeah, going to relax, going to enjoy this muggy, hot weather, right?
0: You're going to sweat. So basically, you're going to go home, you're going to relax, and you're going to sweat a little. Is that
1: like
0: what
1: everyone
0: you're gonna,
1: else?
0: Like the rest of us. Follow him, LA News Guy. He's with us, of course, our newsman, Larry Marino. Good stuff, Larry. Thank you for that story. I love it.
1: Thank you.
0: All right, guys, as we continue our Friday free-for-all. Jam-packed. It's next. If you're unfamiliar, complain, compliment, comment, tell us a joke. The floor is yours. You just got to keep it to one thought. One thought only. You can, do whatever you want, but just keep it clean. Keep it pithy. Keep it moving. Otherwise, you get the gong. And let's load up the phone lines. 855-785-8255. 855-785-8255. The world famous Friday free-for-all is next. As your Friday morning answer continues at 8:46.
2: Stuck in traffic? We've got the answer.
1: Good morning. They are hoping to wrap this up, but we still have a closure. Sunset Boulevard remains closed in both directions between Sherbourne and San Vicente. And Holloway Drive also closed in both directions between Sunset Boulevard and Palm. And, of course, due to last week's water main break. Mid-City LA, accident cleared. 10 westbound at Fairfax. Still some lingering stop-and-go traffic from Crenshaw Boulevard. Commerce accident, 2 right lanes blocked. 5 southbound at Garfield. And that is traffic on The Answer.
2: The Answer. Breaking news.
1: Health officials are urging residents to follow food safety guidelines to avoid contracting cyclosporiasis. On top of that, the California Department of Public Health says that there are no outbreaks in California. The reported cases to date are just 67.
3: It's usually caused by contamination of food due to feces, where the organism lives in water and unfortunately the water becomes contaminated with human waste.
1: That's Dr. John Poteau, Medical Director of Infectious Disease and Outbreak Response with Optum. He says it
3: attaches to the food, and then we consume it. And when we consume it, it causes an infection in the small intestine, causing diarrhea.
1: Dr. Tu says there is some good news.
3: The good news with cyclospora is it cannot be transmitted from person to person. It requires to be, the growth cycle requires it to be shed into the environment and grow outside a human body and then get reconsumed before it spreads to another person. That is not true for something like norovirus, which can easily spread from person to person.
1: Now, here's National Weather Service meteorologist Ryan Cattell with your answer weather forecast.
4: Looking for another warm day today. We'll see highs generally around 90 degrees close to downtown, and then 90 to 100, a couple areas a little bit close to 105 in the valleys.
1: 74 LA, 73 Anaheim. 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
6: In 1862, Abraham Lincoln signed the Morrill Act, helping states create colleges focused on agriculture, mechanics, science, and practical education. The principle was not centralized control, it was opportunity. Lincoln's Morrill Act reminds us that America can support education without surrendering education to Washington. Why did it matter? Because a free nation needs citizens equipped to work, build, steward, and govern themselves. Scripture gives work a sacred weight. In Genesis, God placed man in the garden to work it and to keep it. Proverbs honors the one who works his land. Paul warns against idleness and calls believers to earn their bread. Why does that still matter today? Because education should form capable people under God, not dependent subjects under bureaucracy.
7: Maybe you've thought about taking a cruise. 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
2: 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That's why we're here.
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3: Here we are. Thanks for joining us. It is Friday, finally, on The Morning Answer. Don't forget our big announcement at 7:22, if you were not here, is that next week, starting Monday at 6 a.m., we are going to be giving away a pair of tickets to Town Hall every hour, every day, next week on The Morning Answer. 6 o'clock, 7 o'clock, 8 o'clock, Monday, Tuesday, Wednesday, Thursday, Friday. Are you ready? So, I don't know. Flip a lucky coin. Rub your rabbit's foot. That was gross, by the way. Not a good thing. Not lucky for the rabbit. Whatever it is, come and be ready to win on Monday morning at 6 a.m. All right? So, let's jump into it. The way we start our weekend here, we are jam-packed, guys. I think you're ready for the Friday free-for-all. Dan, let's kick it off.
0: It's The Morning Answer, Friday, free-for-all. One thought and one thought only. No screener. The last word goes to you. Yeah, it's like radio Twitter, but as always, please, no obscenities. Let's keep it clean out there. 855-785-8255. Now, let's get this going.
3: All right, here we go. It is, we start things off with Walt. Oops, gotta find you. Okay, hi, Walt in Riverside. Hi, Walt.
4: Hey, good morning.
3: Good morning.
4: All right, Jen, thanks for all you do.
3: Oh, why is there a
4: but? Appreciate you.
3: Thank you, I appreciate that.
4: So, I work for Scott Equipment.
3: Okay.
4: In Fontana, California, and we are very concerned about the Clean Truck Initiative that is...
3: It'll kill you. It'll put you out of business.
2: Uh-oh.
4: Yeah. So, I mean, it's one thing after another with these guys.
3: I know.
4: Do you have
3: information on it, Walt?
4: Oh, yeah.
3: All right, I'm going to put you on hold. You give it to the guys. We'll cover it in depth next week, and we'll have you call in and tell us about it, okay? Hang on the line. Radar, I'll be right back with you, Walt. Brent in Los Angeles. Hi, Brent.
5: Maga Sunshine Jen.
3: Hello.
5: This is your self-identifying caller number 9 from Los Angeles.
3: Okay.
5: Hoping, praying, plotting, and planning to get a big, beautiful hug from my MAGA mama in the morning at her terrific town hall extravaganza to make California safe, sane, successful, free, and happy once again.
3: Brent, woo! I will give you an extra long creeper hug at town hall, okay?
5: Outstanding.
3: Can't wait. Thank you so much, Brent,
0: number
3: for the
0: nine.
3: Phone call. You can get your tickets at am870.info. I don't know if I'm going to give you extra long hugs to everybody, but, you know, Brent, you got it. Uncle Roger. Hey, Rog.
6: I want a hug. Can I have a hug?
3: If you come to town hall, Roger, you will get a long, creepy hug, too. How about that?
7: Oh, what now?
3: We should have a long, creepy hug booth at Answer Fest.
6: Hey.
3: All right, okay, go ahead, Rog.
6: I got two jokes, one for me and one for Tom and Glendora, our good buddy who we met.
3: Yes.
6: Okay, so the first joke is, I talked to my elevator maintenance guy this morning. I go, that seems like a pretty cool job. And he's all, yeah, it has its ups and downs.
3: Ah! All right, one more real quick, Raj.
6: Okay, the best invention in the world is the cordless extension cord.
3: Amen to that. Very good. John in Santa Monica. Hi, John.
8: Jen, you're the first lady of talk.
3: Thank you, Sa.
8: You're welcome. You've earned it. I urge all of your listeners, if they want to become wiser about these never-ending wars and what's going on in the world, to look up John Mearsheimer. I'll spell that for you. M-E-A-R, Mearsheimer. S-H-E-I-M-E-R. You can find him on YouTube, and he will educate you on the issue of Ukraine, Iran, all these stupid wars, and you will never be the same. John Mearsheimer, do yourself a favor.
3: I love it.
8: He'd be a great guest.
3: Thanks.
8: He'd be a great guest on your show, and
3: let's
8: I'd love
3: look
8: to
3: it
8: debate.
3: Up. Yeah, John Mearsheimer. John, thank you so much for the phone call. 855-785-8255. Glenn in Phoenix. Hey, Glenn.
9: Good morning. It's come to my sort of senses that there's two sides of MAGA. There are influencers, the radio people, the grants, and all these people that are non-politicians. And then there's the people that aspire to be politicians. And I'm speaking in particular about Mike Lindell. For years, he talked about about mass port deportations. And now he's saying that if he becomes a governor, he's going to do a 6 month moratorium on immigration, and he's going to give these people driver's license.
3: But you know the good thing? The cool thing, Glenn, is that he's giving them all pillows. So that's kind of fun. Hot Cheeto in Rancho Cucamonga. Hi, Cheeto.
10: Hello. Good morning. So this one's for Chad Bianco. He, at least twice when he's talked to you, he's been complaining about the voters didn't get out and vote. He did his job. No, Steve Hilton did his job. Chad Bianco needs to campaign better and quit
3: whining. All right.
10: Whining.
3: We're going to tell him next week, Cheeto. All right. Real quick. James in Garden Grove. Hi, James.
11: Jennifer, apologize for your disgusting behavior to me the other night, and I'll delete the photo.
3: Thank you, James. Bill in La Cunada. Hi, Bill.
12: Hi, Jen. Steve Hilton made a good speech this week in spite of those two hecklers. And finally, dear friends, I promise to lower your taxes and lock up dangerous criminals. Who could oppose that?
13: Javier Baccarillo, that's who. And he speaks American like the rest of us, right, Dr. Till? She's a bad way.
3: I love you, Bill.
14: Javier Baccarillo.
3: Oh, man. Daryl, just say one word just so we can hear you. Go, Daryl, quick.
15: Hey, gorgeous. Fantastic free fingers assemble.
3: I love you. We're out. Antoinette, we love you. Have a great weekend. We're out of time, but thank you all. I tried to get through all of them. Anyway, got to get in earlier next time, guys. That's a good Friday free-for-all. Thanks so much for joining us. Big Bonanza Town Hall giveaway next week. Make sure you're with us. Have a great weekend, everybody. Be safe out there. Alex Marlowe is next. It's 9 o'clock.
16: Goodbye, everybody. And that's the end. And everyone says, oh, that was fun.
17: 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Bye-bye.
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18: SRN News, I'm Bob Agnew in Washington. The U.S. military hitting various targets in Iran for a 13th night in a row. Here's correspondent Laura Winters.
19: President Trump appears to be losing patience with Iranian leaders who refuse to make a deal. The U.S. military taking out targets in Iran, including military command centers and drone storage facilities, for a 13th night in a row. The president telling Axios he's considering a massive attack on Iran, bigger than ever before, and that he is close to a decision.
18: That is Laura Winters reporting. The European Commission has found TikTok had not adequately protected children's privacy rights on its platform by allowing adults to view the accounts of minors.
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18: The European Commission spokesperson Thomas Reynier. On Wall Street right now, the Dow is up almost 400 points. This is SRN News.
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22: One of the biggest obstacles to happiness is jealousy. Don't be jealous, because the more you know about anybody, the more you know how much pain they have had to overcome and live with at this moment. Everybody, everyone has pain. That is the nature of this life on this earth. That's why you have to be grateful for every good thing you have, because there is so much pain. But the issue here, the woman who came over to me and said, page 68 in your book changed my life, and it turns out to be this issue, which is so plaguing of so many adults. My mother still won't love me, or my father still won't love me, and I need their love. I can't have a good life without it. But you have no choice. You can't continue to dig in a well that has no water. Go to the wells that have water. Friends, spouse, children, nephews, nieces, cousins, co-workers, anybody. Go where there is love for you. You can't get parental love elsewhere. That's true. But you can get other love elsewhere. 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Folks, if you have nagging pain in your neck and shoulders, ringing in your ears, or frequent headaches, chances are you have TMJ, which is a condition caused by clenching your jaw during the day or grinding your teeth at night without even realizing it. 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Why medicate when you can go to Dr. Eddie Simon and have him check you for TMJ? 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Imagine no more headaches or neck aches, shoulder aches, or ringing. 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I put myself in his capable hands. What better recommendation can I give? 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
17: It is the Alex Marlowe Show. I'm glad you're here. It's going to be a busy Friday. We're getting another non-summer Friday, summer Friday. We got the White House Correspondents' Dinner tonight. I got some classic flopping from the WNBA, so I'm actually going to play a clip of it at WNBA game, see what's going on there. We always talk about the WNBA. We never play the clips. But we got a ton to do that is serious stuff. We had a murder in New York, which I'll give you the details there. But let's get into the Iran war, where we learned that President Trump is now considering a massive attack on Iran amid ongoing conflict. And Tehran is now labeling UK as an accomplice to the US. So the president talked to Axios. So just note that when he talks to Axios, typically he's signaling. So it doesn't necessarily, it's always 4D chess. It's one of those outlets where Trump talks to them. It's because they have a very quick distribution platform. So when something comes out and it is he is mulling an attack that would be larger than previous strikes, and is close to deciding. He's framed it up. So we'll be watching in very close. We'll be watching closely over the weekend. So he did not give any deadline, but he said Iran has not received enough pain yet. I think that's true. And Iran wants to negotiate, but is not ready for a deal. And Israel would join in 2 minutes, Trump added. And he added that the U.S. forces have conducted 13 consecutive nights of strikes in Iran, which continued last night, and he's touting those as a success.
2: He warned that the U.S. would hold Iran responsible for more Houthi attacks, which is important. Remember, when I talked about all those red lines Trump set about a year and a half ago with Iran, one of them was no more regional terror that Iran funds. And the Iranian back group, the Houthis, struck two Saudi oil tankers in the Red Sea, which I mentioned in great detail on yesterday's broadcast. So Trump not happy about that because he does see that, again, one of those red lines. He was very clear, the three red lines, no nukes, no ballistic missile development, long-range ballistic missile development, no more funding terror proxies in the region, all those three. And so let's not forget about the third one, which is they can't fund terror proxies in the region, which do not it does not look like that has that message has been received by the IRGC. So they also claimed an attack on the on a U.S. military base in Jordan, though, of course, whenever they're attacking our bases, they always do it very weakly. And there's almost no damage that's ever been done. And Secretary of State Rubio described Trump's approach as a head for an eye. I like that. And saying that Iran would pay a very heavy price. Oil prices actually fell on Friday despite this. Brent crude dropped to under $100. And this is something where we saw it crest over 100, which is high. But again, if you want to be relative about this, that Iran, considering how much of the world's oil they produce, and it, we could have seen it much higher than $100 a barrel. But still, a lot of pain at the pump. And this is peak driving season for families, especially as a lot of gas stations switch to summer grade gas, which is more expensive to produce. And so thus people are, I gotta tell you, I've been on the road constantly. It is a fortune. It really is a fortune. But I also live in the dumbest state in the union where we insist on importing all of our oil from overseas instead of getting any from the United States. But that's a digression that we can touch on a little bit later on. So the UK also added that it's ready to defend itself, which is okay, great. It seems sort of like a bare minimum. But oil falling off now, 4% actually, as I'm seeing it. The report that Pakistan, which is backed by China, is seeking to restart the U.S.-Iran talks. China's playing a lot of games here, and I feel like we're not talking about them enough and how China's support for Iran in general has probably enabled them to continue the war. Though the main reason why Iran is continuing the war is the one that we never talk about, which is that they see it as a win-win, and they see that they can beat Trump in an attritional manner. Basically, they hold on longer if they're willing to hold on longer, then, and we lose the war at home, the PR war. Then they feel like they can declare victory. And if Trump can't come back and declare robust victory, it'll also have electoral downstream implications, which Iran, which is a far inferior military power, they see that as a win. So the longer they can drag this thing out, the better. That's their approach from a tactical standpoint. But also from an ideological, philosophical standpoint, these are religious fundamentalists. And if they die, they think they're getting 72 virgins or whatever it is. So we don't talk about that element of it enough. We probably should, because that does, whenever they seem like they're acting irrationally, and I often think they actually are acting rationally when you think of them as religious radicals who run that country, which is true. That is a religious death cult took over that country. And when you think about that, that was probably should have been discussed a little bit more at the outset, because that may be the number one reason why they continue to go on. Knowing that they're going to lose so many people, they're going to be decapitated literally and figuratively, but yet they continue to go on. So that is noteworthy. So Pakistan pushing for renewed talks and China is backing them. The China element of it is interesting because it does feel like China has been what has guided the United States. I think it's really aided the Iranians in a lot of ways. To this point, and probably is underreported. So Iran has rejected the latest ceasefire proposal that was presented on behalf of President Trump, according to a New York Times report. And this is something that is just means we're going to go back and forth. There's going to be more bombings. And the shipping through the strait has been threatened. But overall, CENTCOM noted that the waterways are open so long as the U.S. is there supporting it. But Trump considering a massive attack, bigger than anything we've seen before, is the top line news and what we'll be watching over the weekend. But remember, he's probably looking for a reaction. It's probably not simply that Trump is going to attack for sure. It's more that he wants to see how people respond to this. And people will respond because this is probably the biggest news story of the day that's out there. All right. I want to bring up a... This is a clip that's been going around. You'll see this throughout the day, but I think it's really important. Senator Sheehy gave a pretty powerful Senate floor speech. He's been to my podcast a number of times. Young guy, up-and-comer, veteran, and also a aerial firefighter, which is a super cool job. And one of these guys that has a big future in the GOP. And he gave a pretty compelling speech on exactly how bad Iran is. Can we play cut 12, please, gentlemen?
4: Does not care about our partisan politics. They don't care who you voted for, who you pray to, or where you live. They want to kill all of us. And they don't just say it, they actually do it. And they've been doing it for 47 years. The fact that we sit here and listen to elected officials of this country defend these lunatics who want us all dead, they want all of you dead. They want all of us dead. They don't want us to disappear with a snap of a finger. They want us to be raped, burned alive, and cut into pieces. There's never been a single president who has stood up to Iran and hit back. For 47 years, our troops and our families have been absorbing attack after attack after attack. It's time to fix this problem and make sure another generation of Americans does not have to fight this murderous, savage adversary.
2: Yeah, really important to note this context is that this is a righteous fight, and it might not be popular. It might not be winnable in a traditional sense if we want to keep an eye on the midterms. But overall, there is a more persuasive case that we can make that this really is a worthy foe, worthy of our efforts to try to dismantle them. And they do want us all dead, and they really don't care. Even if you're a Democrat and you're out there and you're defending them and you're acting like maybe it's not so bad, the Ayatollahs, maybe they're just not that bad. And it's really Trump who is imposing his will on them the way we've seen it. Abdul El-Sayed, you can't decide if it's a good thing that the Ayatollah is dead. All these people, they don't care. They would kill you anyway. They really would. And it's important to note that context. It does get lost quite a bit. I got a cut of Marco Rubio talking about this as well as the Ukraine-Russia war. Why don't I share this one with you guys? Let's play cut 17.
5: Diplomacy doesn't work well when you run to the microphones afterwards. Suffice it to say, I'll tell you what I told you yesterday. The United States, the president's been clear that we want, if we can, we are prepared to play a constructive role in bringing about an end to a senseless war. And we're ready to do that. And we, of course, expressed that. And we've expressed it in other means. So we talked about other things as well, though.
7: Did you talk to him about Russia sharing information with Iran targeting U.S. troops?
5: Well, who says that they are?
7: Are they not?
5: Who says they are?
7: Peg said the knowledge that Russia was enabling in some ways, Russia and China.
5: Yeah, but that's a different question from what you just asked me. Who said that they're doing
7: that? There's been reporting that there's
5: arguing. Reporting in the media?
7: Yeah.
5: Oh, then it must be true.
7: So is it
5: it's in the media. It's a leaker. I'm not going to, let me say, let's imagine that were true. I certainly wouldn't discuss it in the press.
2: Yeah, it's an interesting point that you got to keep an eye on. I'll help you do this. This is one of my roles here, I think, on the broadcast for all of you, is that you can't believe a fraction of what you're reading in the media. And there's a lot of these journalists who are making their bones or getting their clicks simply by reporting stuff that are leaked to them by low-level people who don't really know exactly what's happening. I'll try to sort it out for you. We'll be right back with more on the Alex Marlow Show.
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26: In 1862, Abraham Lincoln signed the Morrill Act, helping states create colleges focused on agriculture, mechanics, science, and practical education. The principle was not centralized control, it was opportunity. Lincoln's Morrill Act reminds us that America can support education without surrendering education to Washington. Why did it matter? Because a free nation needs citizens equipped to work, build, steward, and govern themselves. Scripture gives work a sacred weight. In Genesis, God placed man in the garden to work it and to keep it. Proverbs honors the one who works his land. Paul warns against idleness and calls believers to earn their bread. Why does that still matter today? Because education should form capable people under God, not dependent subjects under bureaucracy.
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2: All right, we had a new set of tariffs that Trump has announced. 60 trading partners took effect on Friday. This replaced an expiring 10% global duty that President Trump had imposed earlier in the year. New levies range from 10 to 12.5%. Major economies, including China, India, and the European Union, are involved. This is months-long investigation under Section 301 of the Trade Act of 1974 are framed around forced labor import prohibitions. So economies that have implemented or committed to implement such bans receive the lower 10% rate. And others such as China, Japan, South Korea get a 12.5% rate. And there's a lot of stuff in between. So this follows a Supreme Court decision earlier in the year that struck down many of Trump's tariffs, limiting the ability to impose some of these tariffs just unilaterally as Trump had done. And so now that these are going to, the 10% tariffs that were on that were temporary expired after 150 days. And these new ones, they believe, are more resistant to legal challenges. So this is about a global reset that took place after the Supreme Court weighed in and said Trump couldn't tariff the way he wanted to. So this is something that we're keeping an eye on. What is negotiated? Everything is up for a negotiation with President Trump. But Trump is saying that this maintains leverage over trading partners, creates incentives to honor existing deals, generates revenue for the United States, which you kind of need right now. And I believe a lot of these countries will be very happy to take this because a lot of them charge us tariffs that are a lot higher than this. So just remarkable to see the Trump trying to move efficiently, trying to get stuff done, trying to continue to make things happen, which is it's a good thing. It's something you love to see. The tariffs have worked out largely. They've created a lot of revenue for us, and they have not hurt our economy at all, despite all the expert prognostications. So, and it covers 99.4% of U.S. trade now, by the way. So really interesting stuff. Here, they're combating forced labor in the global supply chain. That's really how Jameson Greer, the trade ambassador, summed it up. This is that Section 301 investigation that I'm laying out. The United States is the only country in the world, the White House writes, that to adopt and effectively enforce a ban on imports made with forced labor. So I like this. It's just humanitarian. And so this is where if you're going to object to this, you're going to object to the United States trying to penalize people for using forced labor. So Trump is tackling modern day slavery at its source. Really cool, and it's just a reminder that if you want to behave badly in the world, that Donald Trump is going to let you know about it, that we don't accept it. All right, next thing that happened that is truly a horrific thing is we saw a potential hate crime take place in New York City where a Asian man and a Jewish man were stabbed on Thursday, separate attacks near Central Park West on Manhattan's Upper West Side. Police are investigating both incidents as a potential hate crime because there are reports that the attacker shouted Allahu Akbar before one of the attacks. So a witness spoke with a man named Yeshak Grunhaus, 50 years old, Jewish, who was stabbed once in the chest beforehand, and he was wearing a yarmulke after leaving a nearby synagogue. So a lot of pointing in that direction. So coming from synagogue, wearing a yarmulke, Allahu Akbar allegedly shouted. Also an Asian man named Chok Sung, 57 years old, also stabbed in the back as well as the attacker approached. So that'll be investigated. And just a important note that there's a surge in anti-Jewish hate crimes in New York City that's taking place. New York Police Department figures show a 71% increase month to month and up to 150% if you look at some of the details of the potential for how this data is collected. Because remember, they're trying to ignore a lot of crime in New York in order to not make the crime stats look inflated. This is one of the tricks that they pull in blue cities, is when you stop counting attacks, then the tax rate goes down. So it didn't. So this is from this is a JNS News, which is a Jewish news service. I think it's the Jewish news service. They reported that the New York City Police Department said the anti-Jewish hate crimes were up 71% in the city the last month compared to May 2025. It didn't inform the public of that. If it compared statistics from the months in a broader way, the increase was more than double that, 150%. So under New York City Mayor Mamdani, who overturned many of his predecessor's executive orders protecting Jews and Israelis, right away, hours into his tenure, he overturned those. The city has twice changed the way it reports hate crimes after the Big Apple recorded a 182% increase in anti-Semitic hate crimes in Mamdani's first month on the job. These are the points that make themselves. They're undercounting crime in order to protect criminals. They're making it so there aren't special protections for Jewish people who are going to be targeted. And we have a normalization of violence from the political left. We have a normalization of violence against Jews. We have increasingly intense rhetoric towards Jewish people online, coming from the far right as well, but also the left, people who are normalizing things like embracing 9/11, saying the U.S. deserved 9/11, and then that individual gets to campaign with mainstream Democrats. We're in a real crisis right now, and if we don't identify this stuff and deal with it swiftly and harshly, then it's only going to get worse. Be right back.
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13: Ladera Ranch residents are calling for the spraying of all pesticides to stop after a rise in cases of a rare cancer in children. Orange County Supervisor Katrina Foley agrees.
15: We need to change our practices. You know, stop poisoning the community with all these pesticides.
13: Since 2007, 9 children in the community have been diagnosed with Ewing sarcoma, and one died in March. There's also been an increase in other forms of cancer. More than 300 residents packed a community meeting this week. Foley says regardless of what's causing the cancer, dangerous pesticides are unnecessary.
15: Pesticides are harmful to our health. They're harmful to the public health. They're harmful to the habitat in the community. And so it can't hurt, is what I'm saying, to reduce the amount of poison that we have.
13: Residents and politicians are also calling for more environmental testing to get to the bottom of what's going on. As California builds the technology needed for artificial intelligence, many communities are deciding if they want data centers in their communities. Cities and lawmakers are now deciding how to handle the new facilities. Some cities support building them. Others will let voters decide. Monterey Park voters recently banned new data centers in their city, with over 86% supporting that decision. In Calistoga, residents have voiced concerns about building them. Now, here's National Weather Service meteorologist Ryan Cattell with your Answer weather forecast.
16: Still warm. Not a whole lot of changes from yesterday. Looking for highs generally around 90 in downtown. Valley's like 95 to 105 for highs today. Might have a little dense fog near Long Beach, but otherwise looks for sunny skies today and more of the same through the end of the week.
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4: I was born in Cedars-Sinai Hospital, Beverly Hills. Grew up in West L.A., Walter Reed Middle School, Harvard-Westlake High School. Moved back to the Valley, moved to Brentwood. Now I live just north of L.A. I've seen it, and things have not improved. 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
20: 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Listening.
2: Donnie put out a statement about the stabbings that took place that appear to be a hate crime because of the alleged reports that the stabber yelled Allahu Akbar. And he suggested that perhaps mental health may have been a factor. Seems like a bit of a cop-out there, I have to say, because, yeah, anyone who's stabbing people probably doesn't have great mental health. I'm just going to lump that into a category of people. If I'm holding up my hands, I'm making a Venn diagram on the screen now. I'm pretty sure the people with bad mental health and people who are inclined to stab people coming out of synagogue, I'm pretty sure the Venn diagram looks like that, like a direct overlap. But overall, when someone is screaming Allahu Akbar, probably a good chance that it's part of their religious faith. And just note that the climate of violence against Jewish people it comes from Amdani. He's normalizing it at a massive level. It wasn't very long ago, I would say it was actually earlier this week, that he lamented that he couldn't arrest Israeli Prime Minister Benjamin Netanyahu for genocide. To quote John Fetterman, go pick up trash. My own John Hayward, who's one of our national security writers at Breitbart News, said he thinks he's the Sultan of New York. That's exactly what he is. And that's why I'll start doing that branding, the front page of Breitbart News. But he's treating it like he's the Sultan. He's going to arrest a foreign leader. He's the mayor of the city. Pick up trash, fix homelessness. Make sure people don't get stabbed coming home from worship. You focus on that, Zoram. So part of it is he hates the Jews. It's obvious he hates the Jews. And he is trying to couch that as he doesn't like Netanyahu or he doesn't like Zionism. He doesn't like genocide. He likes Palestine. But we all know what this is. This is all Jew hatred. And this is going to get more and more normalized unless we can call it out and we can try to get him to start backing off us. So this is the game plan that the left has, and the corporate media is either in on it or too stupid to acknowledge it. But they want unstable people to commit all sorts of crime and violence because then they can blame it on us for inciting it. That's what the plan is. That, remember, they blame us for inciting on any violence that is done against us. Charlie Kirk may have deserved to get shot. President Trump may have deserved to get shot. America deserved 9/11. Does that sound familiar? Hassan Piker's idea, and he gets a campaign with Abdul El-Sayed and all sorts of other Democrats who are running for office this time around. So we've been saying this at Breitbart for a very long time, and all of this is designed to normalize a climate of violence against us. It's nonstop, and it is something that we really have to keep an eye on this, because this is probably going to get worse. All right, other items, speaking of unhinged rhetoric, there's something called Reacher, which is a show that's apparently popular, and there's a roided-out guy named Alan Richson who is a actor, and I've never seen him in anything, but he looks a lot like John Cena, and he's in a popular show, and he's in a new movie that's coming out, and I did see a preview for it. I don't even remember what the name is, but I'll look it up so you can make sure to avoid this one. This is how he talks about the President of the United States. I'm going to play cut 7, please, ladies and gentlemen.
21: People, I think, are a little bit afraid of me because they're like, he's a loose cannon, and I'm not. I'm just saying that everybody should say if they give a shit about humanity. I would get those Epstein files out in 2 seconds. Yeah, dude, I 2 seconds, fucking move out of the way. Like, get out of there. I don't care what room they're in, move. Don't you want to see what's in there so that we can hold people accountable? These fucking rapists, we're just cool with it. That bitch has the keys to the nuclear he's like all up into 13-year-olds. Like, dude, what? Go to jail.
2: What a dork. And I feel like he's also got ice in his ears. Like, well, why are 6'3 grown men, particularly whites, What is with this? Putting the giant ice in your ears? Anyways, you got a movie. Is it called War Machine? Is that the new one that's coming out? War Machine. So that's a good one to avoid. But this is slanderous and or libelous or whatever you want to call it. And he should be held to account. This is illegal. You can't slander someone as a rapist. There's no evidence Donald Trump is a rapist. And that's the implication, is that Donald Trump is a rapist. So are we going to allow for this level of lying to take place about people? There's no evidence ever presented about that. And that just shows you what the lawfare superstructure does as well. One of the other ops that are being run on us, that I wrote about in great detail, breaking the law, it's one of the whole points of this, is that they were trying to normalize this language against President Trump and give an excuse for people to lie and smear him. So if he is a... It also, if he really is a rapist who is covering up for pedophiles, which of course he's not doing,

0: And also, what does that mean he's like all up in 13-year-olds? Deeply inarticulate person and a liar, and there's no evidence that we know Trump's type. Trump likes statuesque models. It's not 13-year-olds. The guy, there's no one more public in the world for the last 50 years. It's not a secret what Trump's type is. Dude, go to jail. All right, I got a Mamnani clip that I wanted to play of him on Jon Stewart, which is, again, forgive me if you've heard this, but it's important to point this out. He was talking about the Democrat socialism's roots and principles, and I do feel like this one is worth a moment of reflection. Would we
1: go back to 8, please?
0: Yeah, go ahead.
1: If you go back to some of the Democrats that we most admire, FDR, LaGuardia, you will see a lot of Democratic socialist principles in their vision. And if you think about a lot of what we've come to accept as just the facts of life across our country, a lot of it is also still driven by democratic socialist principles. Now, if today you and I were to introduce the idea of a building that lends out books for free, we would be slandered in the same way that so many new ideas are slandered today. And yet that's the library. And the same thing with the fire department, the same thing with public schools. And it's to say that a lot of politics has...
0: So we'll go on here the rest, but this one is pretty easy. If you have access to a computer, you can go to whatever is your favorite search engine, and then you can ask what came first, socialism or libraries. And the answer, of course, is libraries by thousands of years. So we had libraries thousands of years before our Lord and Savior Jesus Christ walked the earth. So we're talking about 3rd millennium BC Mesopotamia, Syria. Other place in the Near East. So the idea that we needed socialism and Mamdani's socialist Islamist takeover over New York to have libraries is either lying or retarded. It's one or the other. Lying or retarded. Those are the two options here. So socialists basically developed in the 19th century AD, the year of our Lord. So then he mentions the fire department, which a lot of it is completely unaffordable in a lot of towns. And so you need volunteers to have the fire department because we haven't cracked that code. And then also, what was the other one that he mentioned? So the school system, which has been a disaster in this country. The school public school system has been a huge grift where we employ more bureaucrats than teachers. And our kids get worse educated the more we spend. These are not victories for Democrat socialism. He's actually making the points about how unnecessary Democrat socialism is by this rant. Go on.
1: Schools. And it's to say that a lot of politics has been a debate about who deserves what. And I would prefer a politics that debates how we can deliver that to everyone.
0: I think the only people who are saying who deserves what are the left. They're the ones who are talking about, we can't have a trillionaire. We can't have a billionaire. I had a cut earlier this week. I didn't get around to playing it, but someone's saying that basically we should have a cap on how much people are allowed to make. Is it, we're going to ban that stuff? Is it, no, that's the government deciding what is too much for you. And so this is where conservatism, one of the things we are conserving is liberty and of many one. The concepts that you're allowed to do your best as an individual, so long as within the law and basic Judeo-Christian moral code, which is the underpinnings of our legal system. And so long as you abide by that stuff, we're going to let you do your thing and see what happens. It's not us who are talking about we want to have what you can and can't have. That's the exact MO of the socialists. So this is why it's important to play these cuts, and this is where talk radio and podcasts, where it does a huge service, is because when you hear these ideas articulated, they're so stupid. But the one thing that I do have to worry about is that we're not providing a strong enough alternative. You guys know I'm friends with Larry Kudlow on Fox Business. He's a good guy, and I'm on his Saturday radio show in New York quite a bit, and I host it from time to time. He was ripping into Republican Senator Lankford. It's like a five-minute rant, and I'm not going to play the whole 5 minutes, but I'll play a cut of this. This is very important and a special. It is a timely warning. Cut 11, please.
2: Your messaging is non-existent. You've lost your swag, your swagger, your riz, or whatever the young people say. No one knows what the heck you're doing, sir. They had no idea.
3: Yeah, you're welcome. And this is part of the challenge we've got with all of our media friends out there that are continuing to be able to beat up on Republicans and say Republicans are all the problem. But apparently the socialist Democrats in New York City, they seem to be perfect because most conservative media right now is beating up on Republicans and just ignoring the socialists.

0: Pause. Who are running rampant all.
1: I'd love that you guys pull this cut, because I just told the guys, I told Daniel and Greg, just pull your favorite minute of this 5 minutes and then I'll play it because it's all good. And I love this part because, is this true? Senator Langford, who I've interviewed once, he's a little bit scared, I think, to come on. I'll invite him back on, especially now that I've called him out for being scared. But I've invited him on a while because I always felt like he's a little afraid. Fraidy cat. But is that what I do on the show most of the time? I call it Republicans. This is a pretty major platform. Editor-in-chief of Breitbart News, Salem Media, hundreds of stations, Salem News Channel, podcast. Like, this is a big platform. Do I spend more time calling out the left or the right on this show? Sean, you going to pull the guys in the booth? Just by percentage. What do you think it is? 3-1, 4-1, 5-1, I'm calling out the left more? Yeah, of course I call out the right. Of course. We need to be able to dialogue amongst ourselves. We're going to be sharper. But the number one thing, as Dennis Prager did when he held the slot, as Charlie Kirk did when he held the slot, it's the left the biggest threat. So we got to call out the rhinos. We got to. But it's such a weak move. What an obfuscation. That you guys aren't passing anything. So then you say that we can't criticize you in conservative media now? Of course we're going to. Now I want to criticize you more. Because we're not doing enough. And we have a historic opportunity. We have a historic opportunity in the midterms because the Democrats are so weak. They stand for nothing. All they want to do is destroy. That's the commonality with Islamism, socialism, and all these various factions where they want the open borders. They want the trans stuff. They just want to destroy stuff. They want to destroy youth sports. They want to destroy our borders. They want to destroy our communities. And so we can fight that. We can go against that with a great message. Even if the economy isn't exactly where we want it, and even if we're in a war that's unpopular, we can message around that. So super, super important that we acknowledge that we have a chance to win, but only if we can do some stuff. And when people in my audience, a conservative audience, look at what's the Congress up to, what are the senators up to, and the answer I have for them is nothing, that's a massive problem, and it's not our fault in conservative media, Senator Langford. All right, more when we come back. This is the Alex Marlowe Show.

0: Imagine getting this kind of news. Karen Collins was in her 20s. She was newly married, and then her husband, Michael, was diagnosed with stage 4 cancer.
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10: All right, big shout out to the team. I really enjoy the team. Team starts with Greg Ebben, Sean McConnell, Roger Wicker Jr., Rick Locke, Garrett Schally, Matt Zibel,
11: Ricky Lopez, Misty Callahan, John Cassio, and Daniel West. Big shout out to everyone making things possible for us. I was happy to see most of the Dodgers went to the White House. I'm a reluctant Dodger fan. I kind of boycotted for a while. I was a big Dodger fan growing up. But then I really didn't like how the organization was run, but a very likable team now, especially with the greatest player maybe of all time, Shohei Ohtani, on the team. Super likable, the most likable of all the likable Dodgers. And all but three of them went to the White House yesterday to visit President Trump, and we should shout out those who did not go. Mookie Betts, the shortstop, who seemed like a nice guy, but he's very weak. He's weak on the cuck hat stuff, even though he purports to be a Christian, still likes the cuckoldry of wearing the rainbow hat on your jersey. He said he'd prefer to spend the day with family, and he did go when the Dodgers had won the World Series during the Biden years. So not a great look. And Kike Hernandez, who is a very loud personality, he boycotted because of Trump. So just important to note that. But overall, the fact that there's only – and the Edgardo Henriquez, who is a younger guy, I don't really know what his deal is. But overall, these three guys missed. I'm guessing it's all for politics. And that is not going to be a high enough number for LA sports media. So I'm just delighting all the sports columnists I read for my entire adult life that, you know, 30 plus Dodgers showed up, including manager Dave Roberts. Recently retired Clayton Kershaw went as well. It's pretty cool. So just a reminder that Trumpism makes a lot of sense to people. MAGA makes a lot of sense to people. And a lot of people want to calm down from the everything is hyper politicized all the time. So really, really important to note that we can normalize sports. It is not necessarily a political thing. We can just make it so that people can have a good time. And we can make it so the people who want to over-politicize sports, they are the ones who look the craziest. You guys probably saw this column that people have been passing around for a couple days that I will know in the USA Today. Someone named Nancy Armour, pretty ironic name because this is world's biggest snowflake, who wrote about the WNBA. I'll just read you this passage about Caitlin Clark. It shouldn't need reminding. This country has an awful history of black people being harmed, even killed, in the name of defending white women. The WNBA's All-Star Game this weekend is in Chicago, Emmett Till's hometown, and a local art gallery is currently hosting an exhibit imagining his life if he hadn't been lynched. While it's incumbent on the WNBA to do more to protect its players, there also should be an exception on Clark to recognize the wider consequences of her actions. So Caitlin Clark is like the people who lynched Emmett Till, the most famous lynching in American history. That is what this is like. And Caitlin Clark is the same because she berates refs who don't make enough calls on her when she gets fouled. So that's where we're at in sports media. And if you want to know why you see so much of the normalization of all the trans content, that's where it's coming from. One thing, though, that I'm nervous about is that the trans narrative is switching back in such a persuasive way that I might not yet achieve my goal of seeing a bunch of current and retired NBA players or MLB players. MLB doesn't work. I think it's got to be NBA. It's the only one where you kind of have a one-to-one comparison here, where they all identify as men, and then they go and they beat up on the women by hundreds of points a game. Like, I want to see how big they can run up the score, and I don't think we're going to get that as of now, because it seems like with Sophie Cunningham stuff, with the absurdity of the media, I just want to see what would happen if a bunch of men who are, you know, third-string D3 players play in the WNBA and win decisively. I just think that would just be the most hilarious and provocative thing imaginable. I want to see that, and I want to see the WNBA in a position where they've got to say why it's not allowed. So they're acting as though it's allowed. They love the trans. So everyone should act like, explain it. This is a cut of Angel Reese. I couldn't believe this. You're going to miss the visuals on this. I will describe it for you in great detail. But can we play my Angel Reese cut, guys? This is 10.
12: Away, turnover. Reese gallops. Reese can't get it. Fell to the ground.
13: And Coach Tyler Marsh initiated the challenge.
11: Okay, those of you who missed this, Angel Reese, the other most famous player other than Caitlin Clark for being a big diva, and
12: turnover. Reese,
11: a good player, I guess, relative to the WNBA, but is the biggest diva in all of sports, maybe. She goes to the drive to the hole. She throws up the worst brick layup you've never seen. Doesn't even hit the rim. She's like standing right under the rim. She's 6'3". She doesn't even touch the rim. And then she flops so hard, you think, wow, she must have been almost decapitated here. She wasn't touched at all. No one laid a hand on her, and she flops all around. It makes LeBron look like the most tough, steadfast guy ever. The flopping culture in sports is just really unbelievable. I wish I had more time to talk about flopping. All right, go in peace to love and serve the Lord, and make sure to check out your local library today and thank a socialist. Have a great weekend.
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20: With SRN News, I'm Bob Agnew in Washington. An apparent terrorist attack in New York with Muslim origins. Two stabbings near New York City Central Park investigated as a hate crime now. Shouts Arabic before both attacks.
21: The New York City Police Commissioner Jessica Tisch says the attacker yelled Allahu Akbar, God is great, in Arabic as he stabbed two men on the Upper West Side near Central Park. One of the men was clearly Jewish and wearing a yarmulke on his head. Police say he was walking out of a synagogue and was stabbed in the torso with a screwdriver. Then police say the suspect jumped another man who was Asian and stabbed him in the back with a knife. Both men taken to the hospital for treatment.
20: That's correspondent Laura Winters reporting. Seeking to root out what it calls modern-day slavery from the supply chain, the U.S. under President Trump has announced a new round of tariffs against 60 countries. This is SRN News.
1: 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I'm Jim Daly.
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0: The senator from Montana, Tim Sheehy, has given one of the most important speeches that you will hear on Iran. Happened on the Senate floor yesterday. We will bring it to you in its entirety. Truly one of the most compelling orations I've ever heard in Washington. You do not want to miss this. Another anti-Semitic hate crime in New York City. But will the media admit it? Stand by for news on that. And it's Friday Punditry. North Carolina political guru and my old friend Jonathan Feltz is here to run through the weekend politics. Today is Friday, July the 24th. I'm Scott Jennings, broadcasting for Salem, and we are live today in your nation's capital. Now, tonight, I'll appear on CNN as we cover the rescheduled White House Correspondents' Dinner. Join us at 8 o'clock this evening. On this day, 1959, one of the more unusual diplomatic exchanges in modern history took place, the so-called kitchen debate between Vice President Richard Nixon and Soviet Premier Nikita Khrushchev. Happened in Moscow in the middle of an American exhibition to increase cultural communication between the two nations. Listen to this. Cut 13.
4: And this increase in communication will teach us some things, and it will teach you some things, too. Because after all, you don't know everything.
5: If I don't know everything, then I would say that you know absolutely nothing about communism, nothing except fear of it.
4: Every word that you have said, every word that you have said has been taken down, and I will promise you that every word that you have said will be reported in the United States, and they will see you say it on television.
0: Nixon and Khrushchev there for a few minutes in the confines of a mocked-up modern kitchen. Really something. The diplomatic gloves came off, and they had it out over which system was superior, communism or capitalism. Now, 67 years later, I think we know the answer. Well, at least most of us do. In today's news, the modern communists continue their attempts to infect American politics as they take over the Democratic Party. But there are American patriots fighting this infection. President Trump spoke in Georgia this week and made clear the stakes of the fight. Cut 14.
7: Communism is, in my opinion, communism is the single greatest threat to our country and its history, including even World War I and World War II, Pearl Harbor, 9/11. I think it's the greatest threat that I've ever seen to our country. These people are stone cold crazy. And it is the enemy of the free people everywhere and everywhere in the world. You see it happening, and every time it starts to happen, the areas where it's at, whether it's blue states, you see the blue states are all going bad. They're all going bad because communism is a loser. The concept, the policy, it's a loser, and it always has been, and it always will be.
0: And on Capitol Hill this week, Representative Nicole Malliotakis of New York gave powerful testimony on her own family's experience fleeing communist Cuba. Cut 15.
8: My mother fled communist Cuba, and they stole my grandfather's gas station, his small business. They stole his home. My mother came to the United States and never saw her father again. That's the reality. It's that they steal from people. They steal from you. Redistribution of wealth, of course, but they do it to make themselves powerful and wealthy, the people at the top, while everyone lives in misery. Sadly, too many people born here in the United States don't know what it's like in other countries. They don't know what it's like, and they don't appreciate that we're here in the United States with the freedoms, with the liberties, with the opportunities that you have.
0: This is the fight, folks, and one of our two major parties has given up, or more correctly, given in. Communism promises equality, but it delivers equal misery. It crushes ambition. It punishes success, confiscates your property, and it concentrates power in the hands of an unaccountable few. Everywhere it has been tried, the pattern is the same. Shortages, censorship, secret police, prison camps, and graves. Graves by the millions, because communism doesn't merely misunderstand economics. It misunderstands human nature. Freedom allows ordinary people to build extraordinary lives, but communism forces extraordinary people to live under the boot of the state. And if you're within the sound of my voice today, never forget it, and please, please, counsel your children not to fall for the left's propaganda. Here's some capitalism news, by the way. Initial jobless claims this week fell to their lowest level since 1969. Signs of a stable employment situation. The lower the number on this figure, the better for the U.S. economy. So don't let the communist Democrats tell you we're living in an economic hellscape. Simply isn't true. New York City. Another attack outside a synagogue yesterday. Two people stabbed in broad daylight. Here's how CNN reported it. Cut 12.
9: Right. In New York, police are investigating whether two stabbings are hate crimes. Officials say a 51-year-old man stabbed an Asian man and a Jewish man multiple times. Police say the attacks happened yesterday afternoon and were completely unprovoked. They say mental health may have been a factor in all this, but a scary situation there.
0: Now, for what was left out of this report, some might call this critical information. The assailant was yelling, "Allahu Akbar," while he stabbed the victims. Now, both are expected to survive, thank goodness. One was Asian, the other was Jewish. But this is obviously an anti-Semitic hate crime in a city where the spike in such crimes is undeniable. This week, the mayor of New York, Zoran Mamdani, spent most of his time demonizing and lying about the Jewish people. And now we have Allahu Akbar stabbings in front of a synagogue. Even if you are but moderately good at math, you can see the connection. Jewish leaders held a press conference this morning to decry this anti-Semitic violence. Rabbi Levine is the rabbi of the Jewish Center on Manhattan's west side. The stabbing occurred 200 feet outside of his front door. Take a listen to this, cut 16.
10: You know, when I was growing up, the only time we saw security outside of my synagogue or outside of my Jewish day school was when the mayor came to speak. The police were there to protect him. Today, every time the mayor speaks, we need the police to protect us.
0: Powerful words there from a man who leads a heartbroken and scared community. Mamdani is the smiling new face of the Democratic Party. This violence doesn't bother him in the slightest. It sure as heck doesn't bother his supporters. And it's only going to get worse as Democrats running for president in 2028 seek to earn the favor of this bloodthirsty anti-Semitic mob that elected Mamdani in the first place. It's disgusting. But I suspect that most Democrats won't stop the propaganda that has led to such Jew hatred and violence. And for all of the thoughts and prayers liberals in New York like Brad Lander and others who have enabled this hate, well, I don't want to get in trouble with Brendan Carr over at the FCC, but you can imagine what we like to say and what rightfully scared Jews across this country are saying today. While you slept, new Trump tariffs took effect overnight, duties ranging from 10 to 12.5% on goods coming in from more than 80 countries. These new tariffs replace the ones struck down by the Supreme Court. The administration says the policy will protect American industries from unfair foreign competition. Critics say it will raise the cost for businesses and consumers. Either way, President Trump continues his fundamental reshaping of American trade policy. We have an incredible show lined up for you today. And in just a few minutes after we take our next commercial break, we're going to spend 5.5 minutes bringing you something that we rarely do, an entire floor speech from the United States Senate. We don't often play that much tape from individual politicians. But after we went off the air yesterday, I was perusing my news clippings and my social media feed, and I came across a speech from Montana Senator Tim Sheehy. And as I listened to Democrats and media pundits broadcast and carry water for the Iranian regime, I listened to this Sheehy speech, and his words were so powerful in defeating this nonsense that I felt compelled to bring it all to you. We're going to play it after this next commercial break. I want you to listen to every word in its entirety. Now, when it comes to supplements, two things matter the most. 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
16: Dennis Prager here. If you have less than desirable teeth, afraid to smile and laugh with your friends and loved ones, you may be missing enjoyable face-to-face personal moments of intimacy, worried about your removable plastic teeth becoming loose while laughing or even kissing. It must be pretty bad to live this way, but it's completely unnecessary because you can simply see my good friend, Dr. Eddie Simon. He is a dental artiste. Dr. Simon will transform your life by beautifying your smile in just one day. I know what a great doctor he is because my listeners tell me. They even tell Dr. Simon that they want to call me and thank me for recommending him. They should. There really is no reason you should suffer with bad teeth when you can get a new smile with Dr. Simon. You not only look great and feel great and look years younger, but you'll have the confidence to be up close and personal with loved ones and friends, which will increase your happiness. So let Dr. Simon transform your life by giving you a beautiful new smile in just one day, while you sleep. I admire this man personally, and I've put my wife and son and hundreds of my listeners in his capable hands. I can't give a better recommendation than that. 892-SMILE, 892-SMILE. He has affordable payment plans. 892-SMILE, the dental artiste. 892-SMILE.
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0: In its entirety, we present the floor speech of Montana Senator Tim Sheehy on the stakes in the fight against Iran. 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
17: Thank you, Mr. President. Yesterday we saw the President of the United States and many others at Dover Air Force Base presiding over a ceremony that is very sacred to those of us who served, and that is a dignified return of remains from the war zone. And that process happens beginning in the war zone through Dover to the hometown of our fallen heroes. I participated in many of those ceremonies myself, to include carrying friends of mine off the plane. One of those is on this bracelet. He was cut in half by an Iranian EFP. This regime that we are fighting does not care about our partisan politics. They don't care who you voted for, who you pray to, or where you live. They want to kill all of us. And they don't just say it, they actually do it. And they've been doing it for 47 years. This is a war of choice. The Democrats are correct. It's a war of choice that was begun by a radical, lunatic band of terrorists that took over a beautiful nation 47 years ago, took it over with brutality, force, and savagery. And the second they took it over, they didn't free their people. They didn't unleash the largest oil reserves in the world to build schools and bridges. They took it over to murder their own people and to spread their disgusting ideology across the world, and that is exactly what they have been doing. They don't just say it and talk about it. You don't have to believe what they say. You can simply watch what they've done. They have attacked families, women, children, innocent people. They don't just attack them and kill them. They rape them. They skin them alive on camera. They celebrate it. They honor those people who do disgusting things that we would put in jail for the rest of their lives in this country. And they do it for fun, and they pay them money to do it, and they're heroes to that nation. They've done it to friends of mine. They've done it to families who've been in this chamber. And the fact that we sit here and listen to elected officials of this country defend these lunatics who want us all dead. They want all of you dead. They want all of us dead. They don't want us to disappear with the snap of a finger. They want us to be raped, burned alive, and cut into pieces. Watch the video from October 7th. That's what they want to happen from Maine to San Diego, from Seattle to Miami. They want this country turned into a burning husk of its former self. And you don't have to theorize that. That's what they do. From the 1983 barracks bombing, where 280 Marines were vaporized in a morning, from USS Cole to the Achille Laurel, to every terrorist attack, from the Houthis, Hezbollah, Hamas. These are not humanitarian freedom organizations. They are death-dealing cults, and they want all of us to die brutal deaths. William Buckley was abducted in 1985, an American military officer. He was skinned alive on camera by the Iranians. American prisoners of war who were captured. They were never called prisoners of war because they were captured by lunatic terrorists, so they were not subject to the Geneva Convention. They were captured and murdered. Power drills through their brains. This is in Iraq. These are families that have dealt with this, and they've never gotten a single dime. These families have never gotten restitution, and not a single president has ever stood up to them. Love Donald Trump or hate him. Love his policies, hate ICE, love ICE, whatever. There's never been a single president who has stood up to Iran and hit back. For 47 years, our troops and our families have been absorbing attack after attack after attack all over the world. And their radical ideology does not stop at the Persian Gulf. It doesn't stop at Tel Aviv. They want to do this everywhere. It's a global radical ideology. And we've been fighting it for half a century. We didn't start this war. We did not, but we will finish it. And forever wars are not popular with anybody these days. Both sides of that, I love to attack our forever wars. And I can promise you, being someone overseas wearing the uniform, when you're fighting for your country, you don't care what party's in office, but you're fighting to defend your country. And you turn on the news and see your elected officials stabbing you in the back, telling you that you're failing, that you've failed every goal of the war, is what I just heard. Last time I checked, we've wiped these bastards out. An occasional missile strike and boats in the straits, that's not military strength. Those are the flailings of a failing empire. Those are the flailings of a nation in collapse because they deserve it. So I encourage our colleagues on both sides of the aisle, whatever's politically convenient, whatever plays well on Twitter or Facebook, think about the people who are deployed right now, standing on that wall with a loaded weapon, who have volunteered to defend our country and our way of life. Because they are there defending us in a just war. Because we did not start a war with the Iranian Revolutionary Guard. They started it with us 47 years ago, and their attacks have gone unanswered for half a century. It's time to fix this problem and make sure another generation of Americans does not have to fight this murderous, savage adversary. Thank you, Mr. President.
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13: The rescheduled White House Correspondents' Dinner is set for tonight in the nation's capital following an assassination attempt at the original event back in April. Scott Carr explains.
1: White House Press Secretary Caroline Leavitt says President Trump looks forward to finishing what he started.
2: Before a despicable assassination attempt derailed the original event back in April, as we all know.
1: Only this time with a shorter guest list, higher security, and a new location, D.C.'s Waldorf Astoria instead of the Hilton. A federal criminal case against 31-year-old Cole Thomas Allen is in the pre-trial phase, with Allen held in continuous custody without bond after pleading not guilty to a four-count grand jury indictment. I'm Scott Carr in Washington.
13: Covered California health insurance rates are set to rise by about 10% next year. Here's Dina Kodiak.
18: Rates already increased by just over 10% last year. Officials say, though, rising health care costs and the end of $2.5 billion in federal aid are driving the increase.
13: Now, here's National Weather Service meteorologist Ryan Cattell with your answer weather forecast.
19: Looking for another warm day today. We'll see highs generally around 90 degrees close to downtown, and then 90 to 100. Couple areas a little bit closer to 105 in the valleys, and might have a little dense fog near Long Beach. Otherwise, clear skies and more of the same to close out the week.
13: 81 degrees downtown LA, 80 degrees now in Santa Ana. 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
26: 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The voice of reason, common sense for the American people. 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
0: It is Friday, July the 24th. Thanks for listening to the Scott Jennings Show. Common sense, indeed, for the American people. We'll see if the people of Ohio have any common sense this November. One of the biggest battlegrounds in America will be fought in the Cincinnati area in Ohio's first congressional district. The Democrat congressman there is named Greg Landsman, but after redistricting added conservative Warren and Clinton counties to this district, this is now a district that Donald Trump would have carried in 2024. Republicans here have nominated Air Force veteran and former CIA officer Eric Conroy, who won his primary overwhelmingly with President Trump's endorsement. Democrats here, predictably with an incumbent, have the advantage in money, but Republicans believe this is one of their best pickup opportunities anywhere in America. Let's listen to what the Republican Eric Conroy is communicating to the people of Ohio. Cut two.
22: Mission ready. Proven under pressure. Eric Conroy served in the CIA and Air Force fighting overseas. Now, Conroy is ready to take on Washington. Endorsed by Senator Bernie Marino. Conservative Eric Conroy for Congress.
23: I'm Eric Conroy, and I approve this message.
0: And joining us now is Eric Conroy from Ohio. Eric, welcome into the Scott Jennings Show. We'll start here. Why did you decide to run for Congress this year?
23: Well, Scott, firstly, as you mentioned, the district has been redrawn into a 53% Republican district, which makes it one of the few flippable seats around the country and one that could determine not only control of the House, but whether or not the president gets impeached. So make no mistake, this is Trump's Alamo, these midterms, and that battleground runs right here through the Cincinnati area. And I'm thrilled to have the president's endorsement along with the support of Speaker Johnson and the National Party. And really for me, I've dedicated my life to service, serving 14 years in the Air Force and the CIA. And I view this as that next chapter in a life of service. And my family's called this region home for over 130 years. And I believe a common sense conservative is what's needed to take it into the future. And the current incumbent, Greg Landsman, is anything but common sense. This is a guy who votes for men and women's sports, the largest tax increase in American history, and wants to defund ICE and DHS. And this is simply not the common sense leader we need here for Southwest Ohio. Greg Landsman is not the moderate he claims, and it's time for him to go.
0: Yeah, Eric, I think this is one of the most critical parts of this conversation in this campaign. And you're seeing it, I think, from some Democrats around the country who want to portray this phony moderate facade. That's what they want people to believe. But underneath the hood, they're no different than every radical liberal Democrat out there that you're sort of mortified by on your television every single day. He casts the same votes as every radical liberal in the House Democratic Conference. He would impeach Donald Trump. He does not want to cut anybody's taxes. So you get the same radicalism under the hood, but this moderate facade on top. To me, that's really the challenge of your campaign, making people understand that there's no moderate Democrat here or anywhere, really. That's gone out of the Democratic Party. And if you were ever someone who believed yourself to want a moderate or conservative Democrat, I'm sorry. They're not giving that to you. You need to come to the Republican Party. Are you hearing that talk among your voters out there in the first district of Ohio?
23: Absolutely, Scott. This is a guy who voted with Biden nearly 98% of the time. This is not someone who reaches across the aisle to come up with the practical solutions we need for the future. And what Greg Landsman has done, like other Democrats around the country, is they campaign here as a moderate. They lie to voters, and then they go and vote as a leftist in D.C. And you know, like the Cincinnati area and other seats around the country, this is a guy who's using a Southwest Ohio seat to push leftist ideas from California. And that simply does not represent the values of this district.
0: Eric Conroy is our guest. He's the Republican running in one of the most targeted congressional districts in the country. It's Ohio's first district. This is in the Cincinnati area and surrounding counties. A lot of money is going to be spent, Eric. The Democrats are going to have to pour resources in here. I think the National Republican Congressional Committee, they're committed to this as well. Talk to us about the financial resources that you're going to need, and where can people find you if they want to get engaged here in the this is not hyperbole. This particular election, this race in Ohio, may be the race that determines whether Republicans hold the majority and, as you said, Eric, whether Donald Trump gets impeached and all of his progress goes away. Tell people where to find you, and talk to us a little bit about the, you know, the obscene amounts of money the libs are going to throw at you in this campaign.
23: Yeah, of course. Well, firstly, we also have a governor's race and a Senate race here on the ballot in Ohio. So we think we're going to have the turnout that we need to win the race. But we do need the Republican base to show up this November to win. And yes, you're right, there is going to be quite a bit of funds. We're really thrilled to report that the Congressional Leadership Fund has allocated $4 million for media time for this race this fall. And furthermore, the recent Supreme Court campaign finance ruling really levels the playing

0: You pointed out that Ohio has two major statewide elections going on. That could help. But I am a little concerned about average Republicans who voted for Donald Trump, love the idea of getting Trump back in the White House, but maybe a little complacent with it, and maybe they're not interested in turning out in a midterm. Maybe they don't have a long history themselves of turning out in a midterm. How much is your campaign targeting that crowd, this crowd that, you know, obviously pro-Trump, obviously conservative, obviously unhappy with the direction of the Democratic Party, but maybe a little complacent when it comes to non-presidential elections?
1: Right, and we need to instill a sense of urgency in our party. These midterms are critical, not just for control of the House and whether or not the president gets impeached, but keeping our conservative agenda alive and fighting off the radical left. And, you know, Speaker Johnson was in town here for our race a couple weeks ago, and he gave a great viewpoint. He says this is a bridge election, right? If we win these midterms, we get to 2028, where we have fantastic potential presidential nominees. And then after 2028, we get to a new census. And with that new census, it's going to show that voters are moving to red states, and we'll add red congressional seats after that time. And really, we could be looking, after we win these midterms, we could be looking at 10 plus years of a Republican power base to really push our conservative agenda. But it starts at these midterms. We need people to get out and understand the importance of these midterms.
0: Eric Conroy from Ohio, Republican candidate in the 1st Congressional District, is our guest here on the Scott Jennings Show. Let's talk about a couple of issues, Eric. Obviously, the economy is the number one issue. I've been in and around politics for 26 years. The economy is always the number one issue. Talk to us about what you're hearing from your people there in Ohio, and what is your message on the economy? What's your message on taxes? What's your message on jobs? I'm kind of interested in the local chatter there in Cincinnati.
1: Yeah, economy and affordability is something I hear every day on the campaign trail. And in my opinion, affordability will be the defining issue of this decade and probably the next as well. When I speak about the economy, I talk about both long-term planning, but also short-term relief. And here locally, long-term planning looks like workforce development. It looks like keeping the companies that we have here and also keeping our talent here and not having a brain drain to other cities around the country. And I'm also doing a big push to promote trade schools in the district. We have a changing economy, and we need plans for our youth. And I think trade schools are a great alternative to traditional college. And secondly, when we talk about short-term relief, I think the Big Beautiful Bill was a great start in that direction. No taxes on tips, no taxes on overtime. This puts money back in the pockets of working-class families. And there's even some great other provisions in there, like allowing Pell Grants to be used for trade schools. So I think we need to talk about both short-term relief and long-term planning when we're talking about the economy. And my opponent, Greg Landsman, voted for the largest tax increase in American history. This is not someone who is thinking on either short-term relief or a long-term vision for what this community needs.
0: I've been following some of the news coverage in Cincinnati for the last year, really since I've been doing this radio show just over a year now. One of the biggest stories, really, last summer, you might remember it, this terrible situation, this mob beat up this couple in downtown Cincinnati, and that was one of what I think are several sort of horrific crime stories in Cincinnati. I think one of the brightest lines in this midterm is going to be which party stands for law and order and which party stands for this lawlessness in American cities. Are you hearing a lot about that from the voters in this district? What's your message on crime and safe neighborhoods?
1: It is. We have a crime issue in this city and region, and we need to solve it. And look, I'm a proud downtown resident myself, and I see the issues here every day. That brawl actually happened right around the corner from my apartment complex. So I'm intimately familiar with that situation and a couple other situations that have been downtown recently. And my opponent wants to defund the police and defund DHS. And these are not common sense solutions. And we need to get back to enforcing the laws on the books, but also supporting our law enforcement with the training and the resources they need to get the job done. And to me, these are these common sense, practical solutions, just like filling potholes, that we need to have an effective society. And crime is, of course, a physical safety issue, but it's also an economic development issue as well. And if we can't have people feel safe when they want to walk from the Reds ballpark to Finley Market, we failed. We failed as a city, and we're going to fail as a city, and we need to fix the crime issue.
0: Yeah, it seems to me that a lot of the local Democrats in Cincinnati who are in positions of authority when it comes to law and order and taking care of crime have absolutely failed. I mean, it strikes me that some of this election, your race, everything on the ballot is going to be something of a referendum on

0: Which of these two parties can keep us safe? In Cincinnati, I think local Democrats have failed. I don't think your opponent, Landsman, has done anything at all to stand apart. As you mentioned, he's been part of the blockade in Washington, D.C., keeping the Department of Homeland Security shut down. So I think that issue for you, particularly in that area in which you live, is going to be salient. Eric Conroy, you're a Republican. You're a congressional candidate in Ohio's 1st District. I got about 30 seconds left. Tell us where to find you on the Internet, and I'll give you the last word.
1: Sure. Well, if you want to hear more about my campaign, go to ericconroy.com, and you can hear about my 14 years in both the CIA and the Air Force, where I served overseas in war zones, Asia, and Europe. And you can also hear about my positions. And really, we are back to bringing common sense to this district and pushing those common sense Republican policies. And that means affordability, crime, school choice, and putting power back into the hands of local government and not a large government bureaucracy. So it's really a high tide for everyone to really get on board with these midterms. These midterms are critical. The House is on the line. The president's agenda is on the line. And the future of the Republican Party is on the line. And that battleground runs right through Ohio District 1.
0: Well said. Eric Conroy from Ohio, thanks for joining us. We are going to take a break. When we come back, we're actually going to talk about another congressional campaign, one going on out in California you want to hear about. Stay with us here on the Scott Jennings Show.
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0: In 1862, Abraham Lincoln signed the Morrill Act, helping states create colleges focused on agriculture, mechanics, science, and practical education. The principle was not centralized control, it was opportunity. Lincoln's Morrill Act reminds us that America can support education without surrendering education to Washington. Why did it matter? Because a free nation needs citizens equipped to work, build, steward, and govern themselves. Scripture gives work a sacred weight. In Genesis, God placed man in the garden to work it and to keep it. Proverbs honors the one who works his land. Paul warns against idleness and calls believers to earn their bread. Why does that still matter today? Because education should form capable people under God, not dependent subjects under bureaucracy.
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11: 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Adam Carolla, investigative journalist Nick Shirley, Steve Hilton, Larry O'Connor, Alex Marlowe, Mike Gallagher, and more. 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
0: Friday, July the 24th. Thanks for listening here. Heavy politics week here on the Scott Jennings Show, really drilling down on some of these states and districts where the majority will be decided in November. And as you know, every day this week, I have been profiling a congressional district where I think Democrats have nominated someone who's so far outside the mainstream that even though they may have some sort of generic environmental advantage, they may have played themselves out of the race. Let's talk about the last in this series today. It's California's 22nd congressional district out on the Pacific Coast. For the past 6 years, this district has been represented historically blue, but it's been represented by a Republican named David Valadao. He's a stalwart, conservative stalwart with a record of bringing a lot of federal dollars back to his district. It's an agriculture-based district, so they value someone who knows how to work the government system. But redistricting changes in California made this more blue, and now Democrats would like to get this district back. But as I said, instead of giving independents or moderates or normal people some normal Democrat to vote for, what did they do here? They've nominated a man named Randy Vijayguess, an activist and acolyte of Bernie Sanders. And by the way, if you want a sort of an idea of who this guy is, he uses the same political consultants, this group called the Fight Agency, that were the brainchilds, who were the brainchildren of Graham Platner. So he's got the Platner team, Vijayguess does, running his campaign. And they have a lot of things in common with Graham Platner and with Bernie Sanders. Number one, they've got the backing of this clown, Ro Khanna. Let's hear that in cut number seven.
13: I was one of Randy Vijayguess' first endorsers, and I'm proud to be here with him. We need him in Congress. He's the only candidate who's for Medicare for all, single health care in the district.
0: So you can see the socialism is already started with this Vijayguess campaign. Here's more on that Medicare for all in cut six.
14: On day one, I will be a proud co-sponsor of Medicare for All because I believe that healthcare is a human right. Nobody should have to choose between going to a doctor and paying their rent. Nobody should have to choose between rationing their insulin and paying their mortgage. And I'm here to say that nobody should have to fight cancer and their congressman at the same time. We deserve healthcare as a human right. And whether it's healthcare, whether it's housing, whether it's education, a lot of this comes back to the same corruption that is money in politics.
0: So a lot of the sort of liberal buzzwords, but if you drill down on it, and I think it was interesting that in the same breath as talking about Medicare for all, he talked about a bunch of other sectors of the economy. Why do they do that? Because they intend for the government to take over all of those sectors of the economy. It's just that health care, under the guise of Medicare for all, is the one they're starting with. How do you pay for this, you might ask? Well, number one, you begin to raise taxes. They'll say on the rich, but it'll be on every single working class American. In fact, Vijayguess has already pledged to reverse, to vote against, to repeal the working families tax cuts that were passed last summer. Hear this in cut four.
14: It's not good enough to say that we're going to reverse these tax cuts in this big bill, which we will, but we actually need to fight for health care as a human right.
0: So I mean, look, these tax cuts, A, every working class American that pays taxes got a tax cut from Donald Trump in the first term. And B, those tax cuts were made permanent last summer. And C, a whole bunch of tax cuts for working class Americans were added in. No tax on tips, no tax on overtime, no tax on Social Security. Many of you out there have benefited from this. This man, Villegas, wants to take it away from you. And he's not the only one. All of these socialist candidates that are running in the Democratic Party across the country intend to raise your taxes. Now, immigration is a big issue in this campaign. Villegas is bragging about his team reporting ICE agents who are simply out trying to enforce the law. Cut five.
14: We have an amazing rapid response network in Kern County that has been really good about reporting any, sightings of ICE and going in to verify to not cause panic.
0: So here's the deal. They're going to raise your taxes. They're going to have a complete government takeover of health care. And what you get in this Villegas character is someone who thinks he should be spending his time on obstructing federal law enforcement from simply enforcing existing federal immigration law. You see all these lunatics out on the street interfering with federal law enforcement trying to do their job? That's this guy. He brags about it. He's a communist, he's a socialist, he's a left-wing lunatic, and he's running in a moderate-ish district. Valadao has a great chance to hold it because Democrats here have gone way too far to the left. We'll take a break and do more after this on the Scott Jennings Show. Stay with us.
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17: Hey, it's Pastor Scott. You know, I've been talking to you about sleep apnea issues and snoring. 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And listen, it can cause 177 different illnesses and diseases. 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You can call him at 892-SMILE. 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I'm grateful. 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And you can be too. 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
19: With SRN News, I'm Bob Agnew in Washington. President Trump appears to be losing patience with the leaders in Iran who refuse to make a deal. The U.S. military has been hitting targets in Iran. It did so last night for a 13th consecutive night in a row. Targets this time were out, including communication networks, drone storage facilities, and military command centers. U.S. trading partners are pushing back against U.S. allegations they rely on forced labor to produce many of the goods that they sell to the United States. In announcing new tariffs, U.S. Trade Representative Don Farrell yesterday accused some trading partners of relying on what he called modern-day slavery to make their goods. The tariffs range from 10 to 12.5%. Also at SRNNews.com, the cry of Allahu Akbar during a pair of stabbings in New York's Central Park last night. Now that's being investigated by the New York City police as a hate crime. This is SRN News.
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12: 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Western civilization and delivering common sense for the American people. Ladies and gentlemen, here's Scott Jennings.
0: All right, a quick check of the headlines here on Friday, July the 24th. World of sports, LeBron James has made his decision. He is signing a two-year, $8 million deal to move from the L.A. Lakers to the Philadelphia 76ers. This will likely be the last major move of LeBron's career. We'll see how this shakes up. The NBA politics news, Dan Osborne, the guy running for Senate in Nebraska, as an independent, but really is an extension of the Democrats, is in hot water today. One of his close campaign allies has been caught on a hot mic by our friends over at townhall.com bragging about doxing an ICE agent. People often wonder, why are these guys wearing masks? It's because people like this fellow associated with Dan Osborne are doxing them and trying to have violence committed against them. It's sick stuff. Really, and I think you should check it out over at townhall.com. And as we have been discussing on the show today, problems for the Democrat Party continue in the realm of communism. They have a communism problem. I was perusing some of the local political headlines this morning in preparation for the show, and I came across one, and it laid it out flat. The Democrats have a communism problem. I clicked through and found the author. Her name is Sasha Stone. She has a Substack, and she joins us from California. Sasha, you and I don't know each other, but you had a headline that is right on point for the topic of our show today, which is Democrats have been overtaken by communism, and they seem not to know what to do about it. I got hooked on this post, then I started reading your other posts, and I thought, this is a good writer. This is a fascinating political commentator, and we need to have her on the show. We're grateful for your time today. Welcome in.
24: Oh, well, it's so great to be here. Thank you. I'm a big fan, as you know.
0: Well, thank you very much. And I'm sort of fascinated by your story, first of all. Let's start there. You were in Hollywood. You were one of the most prominent writers about the Oscars, and people were paying to advertise around that whole ecosystem on your website as you wrote about this whole movie industry. But back in 2024, This publication called The Hollywood Reporter wrote a long story about you. They effectively outed you. And the headline was How an Oscar Blogger Became a MAGA Darling. They outed you as a conservative or, you know, as someone who had Trump-leaning tendencies in Hollywood. And what happened next? Tell our audience this incredible story.
24: Well, the day that this story broke, a studio that was advertising on my site asked to pull their ads that day. Mm. And I was headed to the Telluride Film Festival very shortly after that same month. And all of the invites to the screenings dried up. They disinvited me to the patrons brunch, which is, you know, you kind of go and mingle with the stars before the festival. But it's an honor to be invited to that if you're like a journalist or a writer or something. They disinvited me to that. I noticed that I was not, none of the publicists were speaking to me. None of the people that I knew were speaking to me. And it was such a chilling thing to live through. I was sort of surviving it without realizing what exactly was happening to me. And over the next few weeks and months, I would as invitations dried up and my Oscar ticket, which I attended the Oscars every year, that went away. I wrote a freelance report for the Women's Media Center, Jane Fonda's Women's Media Center. I wrote their annual report for the Oscars every year. They pulled that. All of my writers from my site left, and many of my friends defriended me. And I am now persona non grata in Hollywood.
0: This is such a fascinating story. I live in Middle America, and, you know, we out here... I live in Kentucky, but you know, I think a lot of people who are outside of Hollywood, you know, you often hear what's hard for conservatives to exist in Hollywood, and the, you know, the ostracization of conservatives is real. But you know, these are things you hear. But your story is so swift and specific and horrific. I mean, these people, because of your political views, essentially destroyed your life and a business that you had taken years to build, and they did it with no remorse whatsoever. So in the aftermath of all this, what did you do?
24: Well, I had already started writing on Substack in 2020 because that was when things started to really change for me. I'm writing about a story about exactly how that happened right now. But it was the Tom Cotton essay in the New York Times. It was the protests. It was COVID lockdown, switching to systemic racism, then back to COVID. Everything, and I was a major Joe Biden supporter at this time. I was like, I was invited to a fundraiser in 2019 for Joe Biden. I was his number one supporter online, you know. But all of a sudden, things turned around for me, and I realized I was in a bubble. Like, I didn't know that there was a whole other world outside of it. I didn't know that there were other points of view. I know that sounds crazy, but if you're on the left, you do exist in kind of an enclosed information loop. You're not really privy to, you know, the much more free thinking ideas on the right. And for me, it was like it was a forbidden world, the right. But because of the protests, I began creeping my way over to listen to more conservative bloggers and podcasters who would write about what was really happening and weren't afraid to write about it. And so once I humanized the right and I started watching Trump rallies and getting to know him, and I realized how I'd been lied to. I had no idea that Trump was the way he actually is. I had this image in my mind of him, like a lot of people say, it's the same story. But anyway, so I had been writing quietly, slowly, and then Real Clear Politics started linking to my stories. And so my profile was starting to rise. I was starting to make money. People were donating, even though my site is free. I don't put it behind the paywall. And so I was starting to make money. I was starting to become more prominent. And I knew sooner or later this was going to get out. And that if I didn't get ahead of it, they were going to get me, you know. And they got me anyway, even though I tried to get ahead of it. So
0: that's where I found you, by the way, on Real Clear Politics. And this most recent post that you put up, I think, yesterday, headlined, the Democrats Have a Communist Problem. You're talking about a lot of issues. From Mamdani to Hassan Piker to other things going on in the Democratic Party that we talk a lot about here on the radio show. We got a couple of minutes left here. Tell us about this piece, and then tell us, also tell the audience where they can find your writing, because I want people to check out your writing. It's really well done. But talk about this headline: the Democrats have a communist problem. What do you see from your vantage point?
24: Yeah. Well, thank you, Scott. That's very nice of you. Well, I have seen a fusion between sort of the woke ideology and the communist ideology, and that's what's going to hurt the Democrats, because the women are so woke that they dare not criticize any people of color. And so it's been a really easy way to be a Trojan horse to usher in actual communism. Hassan Piker is saying incredibly dangerous things. It's almost like a test to see who will stand up to him, who will protest against him wearing a Mao costume, you know, and praising Chairman Mao as though they have no idea what happened in China. I mean, he's either really dumb or really dangerous. And Zohran Mamdani is also another Trojan horse. They were wrong to elect him in New York. I don't think they realize just how bad it's going to be, because he doesn't just want to be the mayor of New York. He wants to be the leader leading this new movement to completely transform the country, not just the Democratic Party. And the reason the Democrats have a problem is that they're attacking the Democrats, too.
0: Yeah, and they don't know what to do about it, to be honest. I mean, I think the Democratic Party leadership has already effectively been overwhelmed. They may not realize it yet, and some of them may say we're going to put up a fight, but I think they've been overwhelmed, and I think this 2028 Democratic primary for president is going to bring out some ugly, ugly stuff, and we're going to cover it here, and we're going to hopefully have you along for the ride. I'd love to have you back for some of your commentary.
24: Aww.
0: Her name is Sasha Stone. She is a free thinker and a smart political commentator out in California. You can find her at SashaStone.com. If you like politics and you like the movies, you're going to like her content. Sasha, very grateful for your time today, and we'll have you back very soon.
24: Oh, thanks so much. It was my pleasure.
0: All right, Sasha Stone out in California, new contributor to the Scott Jennings Show. By the way, have you ever thought about how important reliable energy is to our lives? You know, it does more than just light up our homes. It creates opportunities for entire communities. And that is why Duke Energy is more than just an energy provider. Through smart investments in technology and grid infrastructure, they are adding enough capacity to power nearly 11 million new homes over the next 5 years. And they're doing it while keeping costs as low as possible. They've got $5 billion in customer savings they've recently announced. They're boosting the efficiency of natural gas plants. 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Stay with us here on the Scott Jennings Show. I wasn't expecting it, but once you see who built the modern education system, everything clicks. Death of Recess. It comes from Angel Studios. It's not really about recess. It's about control. This documentary exposes how the classroom didn't just evolve. It was intentionally designed, standardized, and centralized. Powerful institutions shaped it, and now they protect it. Billions of dollars flow through education organizations. 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It calcified, and if we don't challenge it, it will not change. That's why independent platforms matter. Angel Studios is willing to distribute stories that mainstream outlets won't touch. 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
25: Maybe you've thought about taking a cruise. 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This is the Gulf of America Cruise. 7 days through the Caribbean with Mike Gallagher, Scott Jennings, Larry O'Connor, Jennifer Horn, and a ship full of people who love this country. 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If the leftists haven't had enough yet, there's more. This is the Scott Jennings Show.
0: I feel like we've been talking about sports more than usual lately here on the Scott Jennings Show. You know, it's kind of a politics show. It's kind of a public affairs show. But increasingly, you can't separate sports and politics. Particularly because the sports industry and the sports journalism industry has been taken over by and is awash with all this woke nonsense. And that's why we're going to focus on that in our Relief Factor Pain of the Week. Hollywood Sean, hit it.
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0: It is time for the Relief Factor Pain of the Week. This week's winner is USA Today sports columnist Nancy Armour. Now, by the way, well-known person. She wrote a column. And the topic of the column was ostensibly about Caitlin Clark flopping and complaining to officials. What is flopping in sports? When you try to convince the officials you've been fouled, when you really haven't been. So Nancy Armour, by the way, every journalist who covers the WNBA feels like it is their responsibility to crap upon or minimize Caitlin Clark. Caitlin Clark is the best player in the WNBA. It's not even close. But you have an entire league, executives and journalists who work together to minimize what she does on the court. Fine, it's a sports argument. If you want to argue that she sometimes exaggerates contact or rides the refs, fine. You could also argue that Michael Jordan got a lot of calls. You could argue that LeBron James spends half the time on the court flopping. You could argue that Tom Brady whined about not getting enough flags. These are sports arguments. Fine. It's not. I don't think it's true, by the way. But whatever. Nancy Armour could not leave it there. She writes this column claiming that Caitlin Clark's conduct was becoming, quote, dangerous. Not because Clark might get hurt, mind you, which, by the way, Caitlin Clark gets hurt all the time. They beat the crap out of her all the time. She's gotten so many cheap shots out there. I mean, it really is ridiculous what they do to Caitlin Clark. But no, Nancy Armour argued that Clark's reactions to the referees could endanger the WNBA's black and lesbian players because there is supposedly a, quote, white nationalist element within Caitlin Clark's enormous fan base. So in order to continue to defame and hurt Caitlin Clark, they now claim all of her fans are white nationalists through this column written by Nancy Armour. This is supposed to be a serious person writing for a serious national newspaper. Obviously, that's not true. So Caitlin Clark complains about a foul, and Nancy Armour, well, what does she see? White nationalism. How did all these sports journalists, by the way, become lunatics? Is everybody that works in sports outside of, say, Dave Portnoy or whatever, are they all just insane liberal lunatics? I guess they are. All right. More on the Relief Factor pain of the week, Nancy Armour. Millions of families have discovered women's basketball because they are watching a generationally talented player. Her name's Caitlin Clark. But no, Nancy Armour, she sees a dangerous racial movement. It's a perfect example of what progressive politics has done to sports journalism. These people are not capable of just watching a basketball game. Everything is an ideological struggle involving race, sexuality, privilege, oppression. And as Armour demonstrated, the darkest chapters of American history. And Armour wrote what I think is the single dumbest paragraph in the history of sports journalism, which, mind you, was written and approved by layers and layers of editors. I shall read it to you, and I quote, "It shouldn't need reminding. This country has an awful history of black people being harmed, even killed, in the name of defending white women. The irony of the WNBA's All-Star Game is that it's happening this weekend in Chicago, the hometown of Emmett Till, who became an icon of the civil rights movement after his tragic murder. The local art gallery is currently hosting an exhibit imagining his life if he hadn't been lynched. While it's incumbent on the WNBA to do more to protect its players, there also should be an expectation on Clark to recognize the broader implications of her actions being weaponized." Nancy Armour, a supposedly serious person, watches a basketball game and says, you know, that Caitlin Clark, she really, really is basically just like the people who lynched Emmett Till. This is abject lunacy. And you should never, ever, ever take Nancy Armour seriously as a sports journalist or anything else ever again. And that is why she is our Relief Factor pain of the week. We take a break and we come back with my friend Jonathan Feltz for Friday Punditry right after this.
26: That's the Relief Factor pain of the week. Oh. Scott Jennings, a real pain in the agenda for the lefties.
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14: It's been 5 weeks since the Boyle Heights warehouse fire, and the issues residents have been dealing with aren't going away. More from Daniel Martindale.
15: The site of the Lineage Logistics cold food storage warehouse is still attracting flies and other insects as well as rodents. People who live and work nearby say the insects and rodents have made their way to their homes and businesses too, adding that the traps the city has set out are not working. The facility housed 85 million pounds of food, which has long since spoiled. The food is being slowly hauled away each day, but foul smells from what remains linger. Residents say the smell is getting far worse due to the heat waves of the past several weeks. Some tell the LA Times they've been experiencing throat and chest pains for weeks now.
14: President Trump honored the 2025 World Series champion Los Angeles Dodgers at the White House. It's the second straight White House visit for the back-to-back world champions.
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17: Looking for another warm day today. We'll see highs generally around 90 degrees close to downtown, and then 90 to 100, a couple areas a little bit closer to 105 in the valleys. And might have a little dense fog near Long Beach, otherwise clear skies, and more of the same to close out the week.
14: 84 now in L.A., 84 degrees in Fullerton. 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
18: Hey, it's Pastor Scott. What I'm learning is how to not snore, and I'm learning that because I've snored terribly, and it's caused my wife not to sleep, and it's a reflection of sleep apnea, which it turns out I have, and it's dangerous, which I hate to learn about it, but there are about 177 different ailments that it can cause, including real bad ones like stroke, dementia, Alzheimer's, heart disease, hypertension, 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
29: 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With voices telling you the truth about today's news. Quelling leftist arguments with truth and common sense. They hate that. This is the Scott Jennings Show.
30: All right, rounding out the week here. Friday, July the 24th. By the way, the White House Correspondents' Dinner has been rescheduled. You remember what happened a few weeks ago when the crazy assassin tried to break in and kill Donald Trump and everybody else? Well, the dinner, the White House Correspondents' Dinner, was rescheduled. It's happening again tonight. And we'll be on CNN at 8 o'clock Eastern tonight for live coverage. We'll be there with Van Jones. Van and I were on during the last time this happened. Crazy. I think Alyssa Farah Griffin is coming down as well, so we'll have good coverage tonight for you on CNN. It is time, by the way, as it is every Friday afternoon, for Friday Punditry, and I'm honored and excited to invite onto the show my longtime friend and North Carolina political guru, former White House political director for George W. Bush, and someone who has notched a lot of good campaign wins in his career, Jonathan Feltz, joining us from Raleigh, North Carolina. Mr. Feltz, welcome to the Scott Jennings Show.
1: Scott, it's great to be with you today.
30: Thank you for being there. And I just, for those who are watching on the stream, you know that I'm aspiring to Jonathan's facial hair. I'm not there yet. It may take me a few years yet to get to your beard and mustache level of expertise, but I'm working on it. But to describe for the radio fans out there, Jonathan always sports one of the most impressive beard and mustache combos in Republican politics. I congratulate you on your facial hair prowess, sir.
1: I appreciate that, sir. It's an honor I work very hard for every day.
30: Now, you're down in North Carolina, and you guys got a big Senate race going on down there. And I should tell the audience, you were one of the strategic masterminds behind the other senator from North Carolina, Ted Budd, who, by the way, is doing a terrific job in the Senate Republican Conference. But there's another race going on in North Carolina this year. You have Tom Tillis stepping down, and we have Michael Whatley is the Republican versus Roy Cooper is the Democrat. How do you see this race shaping up right now? I think the polling has Cooper a little bit ahead, but what's the path to victory for Republicans in North Carolina?
1: Sure, yeah. The most recent polling has Cooper only up by 4 points. And one thing I've got to point out there is this guy is the epitome of the career politician. First ran for office 40 years ago in 1986. He was a four-term attorney general, two-term governor. And what's really funny in this race right now, the pathway to victory is there's really three candidates running. You got Michael Whatley as the Republican nominee, but then you've got candidate Roy Cooper, who's running aggressively against the record of Governor Roy Cooper. He's out there right now on a Make Things Cost Less tour, and you know his legacy when he was governor was driving prices up, whether it be energy prices with the Green Energy New Deal he forced on North Carolinians, whether it be housing prices, whether it be health care prices, which after he left office, after 8 years of Cooper as governor, North Carolina was paying more for health care than any other state in the country. Health care prices had risen by 57%, I believe it was. But then the biggest legacy with Roy Cooper is crime. And specifically his soft on crime approach to all things as it relates to the legal system. He pushed a radical reform after the Black Lives Matter defund the police effort of 2020. And sadly, that legacy is coming home to roost now with, as you might know, he released 3,500 prisoners as part of a lawsuit settlement with the NAACP as well as the ACLU. Of those, they included many violent offenders, which Cooper many times denied during his time as governor. And now we find out that 25 North Carolinians have been murdered by people who were released as part of that lawsuit. Cooper will tell you he was forced to do it by the courts. But the reality is these radical conservative governors like J.B. Pritzker in Illinois or Governor Polis in Colorado, of course, both of which are outspoken left-wing Democrats, they chose to fight these lawsuits. And as a result, they did not have thousands of criminals released.
30: Yeah, the consequences of Roy Cooper's gubernatorial term on public safety in North Carolina. I mean, look, I think the economy is the biggest issue in the election. That's been the same for every election you and I have ever worked in for the last, all of our entire career. But when you have somebody with such a record, as you pointed out, long time record in public office, you do find things where decisions had a material impact on quality of life. And I think in this race, this Cooper record on criminal justice, I mean, he went totally woke to the left. I mean, radical after all the BLM stuff in 2020, and really has shown no remorse for any of it. We've covered a lot of these murderers here on the Scott Jennings Show, but North Carolina has kind of become ground zero for what happens when you let violent people out of jail, Jonathan. You know, lo and behold, they continue to commit violent acts, and that's all at the feet of Cooper.
1: Oh, 100%. And you know, it's running for governor versus running for Senate. You know, the governor in North Carolina, he doesn't really have to take a hardcore position on a lot of issues. But the one thing he did have to take a position on is appointing judges. And just this year alone, there has been a U.S. Marine who was murdered in Wilmington, North Carolina, by a violent offender who was let out pretrial release by a Cooper-appointed judge. There's been a teacher who someone broke into her home here in Raleigh, North Carolina, and murdered her. That offender was also released early, pretrial early release by a Cooper-appointed judge. Every judge he appointed was a soft-on-crime judge, and it's really having sad, devastating real-world impacts right here in North Carolina families.
30: All right, Jonathan Feltz from North Carolina is our pundit of the week here on the Scott Jennings Show. Jonathan, let's shift to national politics. I really like the way President Trump is framing up the election as a fight between sort of normal patriotic Americans and the communists who are trying to, or who have already taken over the Democratic Party. In fact, let's hear the president. He said this yesterday, cut 17.
2: We continue to be free as long as we're smart. And we can't be hoodwinked. We can't be taken advantage of by people that say you're going to

0: And it feels to me like the Democratic leadership's been overtaken. What's your view?
1: Oh, 100% been overtaken. And it's one of those things where it's really easy sometimes to laugh this off and just laugh at how ridiculous some of the positions are that these radical leftists are taking and these, you know, literal communists are taking after they win elections. But the reality is, it's really sad. I mean, whether you like the two-party system or not, America is a system of two parties. And the fact that one of our parties has been completely co-opted by people who are fundamentally opposed to the American dream, it's a sad day for the Republic, in my opinion.
0: Yeah, this is, you know, I've seen some people arguing that, well, we're going to have to get more specific than this. But I don't know. I mean, look, I believe in bright lines and big ideas in campaigns. And I think the president's got this thing painted just about right. Let's talk about Iran. President has been bombing Iran for, I think, 13 straight nights now. It's obvious that he's not interested in any ceasefires at the moment. We'll start here. Do you believe that the war and ongoing war operations against Iran, do you believe this is going to be a political negative or not that big a deal for Republican candidates on the ballot this fall?
1: Look, I think if the election was three or four weeks ago, it could have been a potential problem. But I think by the time we get to November, this is something that will have been adjudicated. I think that the average American is happy to see our enemies, you know, put a hurt on our enemies, things like that. And I think that by the time we get to election day, folks will be voting on, you know, who do they believe in to make them feel safe? Who do they believe in to project strength for America?
0: Yeah, I do too. I look, we played earlier in the show, Jonathan, this entire floor speech from Tim Sheehy, the senator from Montana, and in 5.5 minutes just laid waste to all the insane Democratic arguments. I mean, these Democrats, again, they always go 2 to 4 or 5 steps too far. And now you hear Democrat after Democrat effectively just reading propaganda from the IRGC. There was actually an interesting back and forth on CNN last night between Ro Khanna, who I used to think was a reasonable person but has become a Looney Tunes, and former Republican Congressman Peter Meyer. Let's play this and comment on it. Cut 11.
2: The president has made a mess of things, made a mess of the economy, but his ego will not permit him to go to Xi Jinping and the European leaders and have a multilateral solution to get us out of this mess and to help the Americans.
3: Before you jump in.
4: I mean, the Iranians killed an order of magnitude more Americans under President Obama than they have under President
2: Trump. That's just not true.
4: That's
2: not
4: that's absolutely true. I was in Iraq getting the EFPs that the Iranians were supplying to the Jaish al-Mahdi, Assam al-Haq, all of the Iranian-backed militias.
2: Obama didn't go to Dover Air Force Base and have to look at dead Americans coming in. Obama didn't preside over the Strait of
4: Hormuz. I mean, he should have, because there were my colleagues coming back from Iraq.
2: From Iraq, but not from the direct
4: who were killed by Iranian-backed
2: groups. Those were being killed under the first Trump term as well. And you know that as well as I do. Trump has created a disaster.
4: He killed under Biden.
2: And what he has done is he...
0: This exchange was wild, because Ro Khanna is effectively out there arguing that we've never had a problem with Iran before, and Peter Meyer is saying flat, and by the way, he was there. Peter Meyer served in Iraq. You don't understand. These Iranian terror proxies have been at war with us for a very long time. What do you make of the Democrats completely minimizing or carrying water for the atrocities of the Iranian regime?
1: It's just delusional. And like I said, it's a sad statement on the state of one of our parties here in America. I mean, I think back to the war in Iraq, the war in Afghanistan. Even at the worst moments during those two wars, you know, the biggest critics of those wars, we could all agree, though, that Iran was bad. And it was a very well-known, commonly known fact that Iran was the one funding a lot of these terrorist attacks in both countries. I mean, I think back to my time in Kabul when I was doing civilian work and nothing remotely dangerous relative to what our military does. And I was talking to one of my members of my security team who he'd retired from a fairly select unit in the U.S. military. And he said the one thing that would make him go back to the military would be if we went to war with Iran. Just based on the fact the Iranian government had killed so many American soldiers in both countries.
0: I was on CNN the other night with this person named Caroline Sunshine, who purported to be some sort of a communications aide on the Trump campaign. I think she may be inflating her resume, but we'll leave that there. At any rate, we're sitting there arguing this out, and she said, and I say what I've been saying. They've been at war with us for 47 years, and finally Trump is fighting back. And she said, I've never even heard of Iran doing anything against America until people like you started saying it this year. It's incident after incident and terrorist attack after terrorist attack.

0: and dead American and dead soldier after dead soldier. And you have these people coming along pretending like Iran has never been a problem until Donald Trump brought it up. It is childish. It is crazy that anybody out there would minimize the threat of Iran to America, but also to all of Western civilization. Jonathan Feltz is our pundit of the week. We're going to take a break. When we come back, we'll do our winners and losers. I do want to welcome a new partner to the Scott Jennings Show, Noble Gold Investments. 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
0: In 1862, Abraham Lincoln signed the Morrill Act, helping states create colleges focused on agriculture, mechanics, science, and practical education. The principle was not centralized control, it was opportunity. Lincoln's Morrill Act reminds us that America can support education without surrendering education to Washington. Why did it matter? Because a free nation needs citizens equipped to work, build, steward, and govern themselves. 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In Genesis, God placed man in the garden to work it and to keep it. Proverbs honors the one who works his land. Paul warns against idleness and calls believers to earn their bread. Why does that still matter today? Because education should form capable people under God, not dependent subjects under bureaucracy.
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0: It is Friday, July the 24th. Rounding out the show, rounding out the week here on Common Sense for the American People. Our pundit of the week is Raleigh, North Carolina's pride, Jonathan Feltz, one of the greatest political operatives for the Republican Party in the Tar Heel State. Mr. Feltz, I'm going to play a clip for you, and I want to talk about this. Hunter Biden, you know, I don't understand. I see Hunter Biden on social media, and people on the right are like embracing Hunter Biden. He is a degenerate loser. And my colleague and friend at CNN, Jake Tapper, made it out plain in a podcast this week. Let's hear that in Cut 10.
10: How big a factor was the Hunter stuff?
11: I think it was considerable. I think Hunter was driving the decision-making for the family in a way that people... He was almost like a chief of staff of the family.
10: Does that strike you as pretty bizarre?
11: It's bizarre because I think he is provably, demonstrably unethical, sleazy, and prone to horrible decisions. I mean,
10: tell me how you really feel.
11: Well, I mean, I just look at the record. I mean, after his brother died, he cheated on his wife with his brother's widow and then got her addicted to crack. That's just one thing I could say. I mean, I don't have a lot of personal regard for him, and just based on having nothing to do with, I barely have ever met him. I've met him like once or twice, but I knew Bo. Bo was a great, upstanding guy.
10: I knew him too. Really,
11: a real loss for the country too, not just for his family, for the country. But Hunter is not that, and the idea of letting him drive the family car, as it were, is just really, really questionable.
0: Jake Tapper laying the wood to, proverbially, to Hunter Biden there. What do you make of that, Jonathan?
12: Well, I think Jake's speaking truth on this matter. I mean, it's terrifying to think that this guy had the keys to the car even back when Biden was president and still in the White House. I think most every decision that Hunter was in charge of led to a bad decision on part of the Biden presidency, and it's continuing now as they go into the post-presidency.
0: Yeah, you know, I remember doing campaign coverage back on CNN in 2024, and, you know, even in the run-up, even before the campaign, I mean, it was pretty obvious and kind of well-reported that Hunter Biden was, as Jake said, being treated as a de facto chief of staff and decision-maker in the Biden White House because Biden wasn't capable. But, you know, I remember if you used to bring up any of the things Jake said there, all the personal judgment issues, like all... I mean, I think I called him a sleazebag on TV one day. But, boy, I tell you what, you'd get criticized. Oh, Scott, you can't do that. You can't say that. You don't know that. It's funny to me. It can all be told now. But if you brought up any of this at the time, you were smacked on the wrist.
12: I feel like the go-to line was unconscionable what you were doing.
0: That's right. It was unconscionable that you would point out these very obvious things that were going on in our White House. All right, Jonathan, exactly. We got a couple of minutes to go, and it is the time of the show for Friday Punditry when we engage in our winners and losers of the week. I always give my guest pundit the honor of picking the winner. Mr. Feltz, who's the winner of the week in America?
12: Oh, winner of the week, in my opinion, is the Boston Red Sox. They matched their franchise record for most wins in a row with 15. They did lose just the other day, but that 15-game win streak has now put them in strong contention for the wild card spot in the playoffs. And so, as a lifelong Red Sox fan, I love to see it. If you look just above my shoulder here, you can see a Winston-Salem Red Sox baseball cap from when they had a farm league team here in North Carolina. So, go Red Sox.
0: All right, winner of the week, Boston Red Sox. Yeah, they were languishing, fired their manager, and now they've gone on this epic run. And they're it's good for baseball, by the way, when you have more competition in these divisions is a good thing. So we'll cheer on the Red Sox. There's a couple of former Cardinals there because of some trading. You got Wilson Contreras, and you've got Sonny Gray, who's had a great year. So we'll cheer on the Red Sox as we over here in the National League Central try to resuscitate the St. Louis Cardinals, which I'm going to try to do in person this weekend. All right, it's my job to pick the loser of the week. A lot of losers out there, but I'm going to go with Zoran Mamdani, the mayor of New York City. for a couple of reasons. Number one, yes, there is on your screen the smiling instrument of our destruction here in America, Zoran Mamdani. He spent all of this time during the campaign promising to arrest Benjamin Netanyahu, and all of his anti-Semitic supporters lapped it up. He spent a good chunk of his time over the last couple of weeks saying, I'm going to arrest Benjamin Netanyahu, but then he was finally forced to give a speech admitting, oh, wait, this isn't the model UN. I, in fact, cannot arrest Benjamin Netanyahu when he comes to New York. But what it didn't stop him from doing, Jonathan, was continuing to spread evil propaganda against the Jewish people. And then, of course, we have another terrible anti-Semitic attack in front of a synagogue. So Zoran Mamdani, loser of the week. Jonathan Feltz, you've been a great pundit. Good luck on the North Carolina Senate race this year. And thanks for joining us here on the Scott Jennings Show. It's time for us to wrap it up. Thank you all so much for listening. Have a wonderful weekend. We'll be back on Monday with all the breaking political news. Common sense for the American people. Thanks for listening.
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19: With SRN News, I'm Bob Agnew in Washington. The president appears to be losing patience. Leaders in Iran who refuse to make a deal.
2: The U.S. military hitting targets in Iran for a 13th night in a row. Those targets include communication networks, drone storage facilities, and military command centers. The president saying he is thinking about restarting major combat operations in Iran that would be larger than the strikes during Operation Epic Fury.
19: As correspondent Laura Winters reporting, the cry of Allahu Akbar during a pair of stabbings near New York Central Park last night, now being investigated as a possible hate crime. One of the victims was clearly Jewish and wearing a yarmulke on his head. Police say he was stabbed while walking out of a synagogue. Police say the suspect also assaulted a nearby Asian man. Both victims are hospitalized now. The suspect is under arrest. On Wall Street, the NASDAQ struggling. It's down right now 342 points. This is SRN News.
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7: It is the Friday Hugh Hewitt Show. Common sense and conviction. I got to bring both of those on a Friday when we're knocking on the door of the weekend. That's a tall order. But I think I'm up. Mark Davis, your usually familiar fill-in guy here on the Hugh Hewitt Show and a whole lot of other places on the various Salem platforms. Welcome and happy Friday to you, no matter what time zone you're in. I hope you're up for a great weekend. I really hope some good things happen this weekend. Maybe I could start off with a list of really good things I would like to have happen this weekend. Like, what kind of news would we wake up to on Monday morning to know that it's been a really good weekend? As I offer up some thoughts to you, you can follow me on X, Twitter. I still call it. Somebody viewed the other day that it's been 3 years since they renamed Twitter as X. I've called it Twitter every single one of those days of these 3 years, and I will probably always continue to do so. So whatever, you be you, Elon, sorry, on X, Twitter, whatever. Mark Davis, M-A-R-K Davis, shoot me some stuff. I'll take a look at it on the fly. And we'll have a little dialogue there in whatever way you please. We're going to welcome Eli Lake later, Matthew Continetti, Tarzana Joe at the end of the second hour. Third hour, as is the case here in Hugh Hewitt Land, will be the Hillsdale Dialogues with Dr. Larry Arn. That's fantastic. So what that means is you and I have 2 hours to see what we can make of them and see what kind of conclusions we can draw. So here are a couple that I've drawn, and we'll just sort of see where we are on all the various things in the news. Obviously, we have a situation in Iran that is frustrating. It is not sustainable for much longer. It is always a horrible thing to have a war on a clock, to have a war on a calendar, to be sitting here looking at the watch, looking at the days passing on the calendar and say, man, we kind of need to have this wrapped up by this date certain. And it's not really a date certain. The line that I've often used on the morning show that I host, by the way, that's my real job, my usual daily job. This is obviously part of my real job as well, is morning show host here on 660 AM, The Answer in the thriving Dallas-Fort Worth, which you see behind my head. So this very morning, I was talking about how the timing might go. And here we are at the end of July. August will soon follow, and that's about it, because by the time we get to Labor Day, Labor Day is kind of the unofficial home stretch for when we get to the midterms, and that's the other thing. That's the reason why this entire global conflict with Iran that has worldwide ramifications for the American economy, the stability of the Middle East, our relationship with Israel, Israel's relationship with its neighbors in the Middle East. There's just important things stacked on top of important things stacked on top of important thing. And it all is tied umbilically to November 3rd. It is all tied umbilically to the midterms. So you end up having a kind of a parlor game. I mean, what's more important, the stability of the world or the American midterms? I would suggest that that's a false binary choice. I'm going to get greedy. I want a stable world and Republican victories in the midterms because I view those as inextricable. I don't think we can have much of a promise for a stable world, a reliable foreign policy toward the Middle East, reliable progress in our situation with Iran if Democrats wind up capturing the House or the Senate. That it is all part and parcel of the same goal. And I don't have this goal only because I'm a Republican, or only because I'm a conservative, or only because I do talk shows for a living and involved in the whole conservative media sphere. But just as an American, as a person, I'd like sanity returned to the Middle East to the whatever degree is possible. I know we're not going to turn Iran into Indiana. That was part of the noble intent but flawed concept of what was the so-called war on terror. I will always be thankful for President Bush taking the war effort to the part of the world that was trying to kill us. I supported it then. I support it on principle now, historically, in retrospect. But as year after year after year after year unfolded, it became clear, a number of things became clear. We were and remain a war-weary country. We don't like to get into long slogs. We don't like to involve ourselves in quagmires and standoffs of indefinite length. And that's what scares everybody right now. It's like, is this another one? And if we do all the things that we're, that a lot of people want to do, that I'd like to do, it all comes under the heading of finish the job. How many times have you heard somebody say that this week? Well, what we ought to do is finish the job. Okay, what does that look like? Level what's left of Iran? Turn Tehran into smoldering rubble? Kill everybody we can find in the IRGC? Ha, that might be one. That might be one. And if we are not, if President Trump is not of a mind to come in with that kind of heavy foot, do we, you know, unleash the Israelis? I've heard about that a lot. Let Israel do what Israel wants to do. And if they want to take some sufficient action toward Iran that is even more dire than what we've done, and all we do is tell everybody that we've obliterated their military five times a day. And listen, I don't mean to be glib or dismissive about what we have done. What we have done is remarkable. And in fact, amid all of this, let history record and let everyone notice right now that the world is safer today than it was before we started this war effort. As everybody wrings their hands and throws hate at Trump and hate at America for what seems to be a really, really difficult row to hoe, waters to navigate, literally, Strait of Hormuz. It's all very, very hard right now. But do I regret it? I don't. Do I wish it hadn't happened? I don't. If one more Democrat says, hey, the Strait of Hormuz was open before we even... Well, yes, it was. And you know what else was going on before? Iran was within some degree of proximity of having nuclear weapons capability, and now they're not. Iran was able to, with relative facility, funnel enormous amounts of money to Hamas, Hezbollah, who knows what kind of terror cells in the United States, and now they are far, far less able to do so. For that reason, I mean outright mathematically, Americans are safer because of the war exactly the way that we've dispatched it. Has it been messy? Yes. Is there an exit ramp right now? No. Is it frustrating? Of course it is. Do we wish there was some magic wand we could wave, some magic language we could speak? See, the languages that we have tried to speak, and I don't mean Farsi, the languages we've tried to speak toward the Iranians are the language of military force. They hear us, but they haven't cried uncle yet. Will they? Ever? I don't know. The language of economic pressure seems to have an audience, but I don't know if it has that audience within the theocratic insanity ranks of the Ayatollahs. The other thing that's really tricky, there's been a lot of opportunities to look at history and look back at the conflicts of our past. I'm old enough to remember all kinds of things like this. Maybe you are too. When the Russians were a problem, when the Soviet Union was a problem, because the Russians still are, when the Soviet Union was a problem, there was something that we could rely on, if you want to phrase it that way. And that is that they didn't actively want to die. You know, whether it was Brezhnev, Andropov, Gorbachev, choose your Soviet leader. They did not go to bed at night willing to entertain the notion of going up in a fireball from the United States, because they didn't have the whole, you know, talk to Allah forever, 72 virgins bonus plan that these folks do have that makes them not just ambivalent, but maybe outright enthusiastic. It's like, hey, if we go up in a ball of fire in a battle with the great Satan, so be it. Well, that kind of makes it hard to deal with them, doesn't it? because there's something, fear of being liquefied by the American military, that has been a force that's worked towards success in a number of negotiations past. Well, this is not negotiations past. This is a current negotiation that looks really, really vexing and difficult. So how do we proceed through it? We're going to talk to some guests. We got some thoughts to share with you, and we're glad to be here with you on the Hugh Hewitt Show. Mark Davis on a Friday. Stick around.
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1: 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You see him on Channel 11, Channel 13. 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

0: You probably recognize the record, maybe from Jackie DeShannon in the late 60s. This is a sweet, sweet cover by the wonderful Pam Tillis. When You Walk in the Room from 1991. Mel's daughter, Pam Tillis, is 69 today. A little musical birthday. Got some chart history. Next hour's musical library is given over to something pretty amazing that's going to happen on Sunday. That's called Mick Jagger Turning 83. I know, right? Just pretty. These are fascinating times. There's Paul McCartney of similar age with an album out that's pretty good, The Boys of Dungeon Lane. And there are the Stones with their roughly 27th album that was released 2 weeks ago. 2 weeks ago. And it's great. It's called Foreign Tongues. And it's not just, oh, you know, pat the guys on the head. That's so adorable. They're octogenarians. It's objectively really good. So happy early birthday, Mick. We'll pay some attention to that next hour. Let me pay some attention right now to something that's really important to Hugh. It's really important to me. As we're heading into the weekend, we got a reminder about Hugh's campaign to feed the poorest of the poor. And it's right here in our hemisphere through our friends at Food for the Poor and at HughHewitt.com. If you go to HughHewitt.com, your generosity makes such a big difference. I have traveled with Food for the Poor. I've been to Guatemala. I've been to Haiti. And I want you to think about hunger. Just right now, driving around, and listen, maybe because whatever time it is in your time zone, maybe you haven't eaten since breakfast, getting that little bit of a growly. It's like, man, I could really use a sandwich. And you could probably go get one, couldn't you? You could probably pull into any place you wanted to run home and throw yourself together. You have food available to you, don't you? Don't take that for granted. 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That does not instantly take your money. It sends you a link where you can then make whatever gift you like. Or you can do it old school, kick it old school, and just call them on the phone. Remember doing that? 855-359-4673. I believe that's 855-359-HOPE. I bet it is. So together, let's help these precious children, these poorest of the poor. Let's help them get the life-giving food that they need. If you've got $80, just to pick a number, that brings an amazing amount of hope to kids in crisis by providing a year's worth of food for two kids. $80, a year's worth of food for two kids? $160, year's worth of food for four kids. Beyond that, I'll let you do your own math. But the numbers that really, really matter are the numbers of children whose lives we can save. So the simplest thing right now, go to HughHewitt.com, HughHewitt.com, and click that Give Food banner. And we really, really, really appreciate it. I appreciate it. Food for the Poor appreciates it. You know who really appreciates it? Moms looking at their kids in some poverty-stricken place. You got maybe three kids, you got enough food to feed one. Or you have two kids and you don't have enough food to feed them at all. We're helping with that. We are doing something about that, as we are called to do. HughHewitt.com, click the Give Food banner. Thanks very much. Appreciate it. So, as I laid out some of my fairly broad latitude of thoughts, is Iran somebody we can deal with? I don't know. I'm not pessimistic. I'm skeptical. I don't know if anything's going to work. I pray that it does. I hope that it does. As soon as I mention someone whom you're now going to hear, it comes front-loaded with, oh, that guy. Now, and that guy is, in this particular case, it's about a minute, of Ben Shapiro. Now, from Ben to any one of a number of other people who are on kind of a spectrum of, is it worth talking to Iran at all? Is it worth taking Karg Island or not? Those are all debates you can have. But it's odd that there are things you can say that become instantly dismissible to some because they think that there's some agenda behind them. Let me let Ben talk for a minute, come back on the other side, explain what I mean, and see and say what your thoughts are. Ben Shapiro on the currently very frustrating Iran status quo.
1: I get why people are confused and upset. It feels like things are stalemated, that they're getting broader and more difficult. Why? Well, because what the American people want is victory. There's this bizarre notion in foreign policy that the American people are deeply worried about the immediate cost of war to the enemy. That the American people, that we can't handle the ugliness of war for even a day. That every conflict has to be totally antiseptic. And here I'm not even talking about the American willingness to undergo casualties. No one in America wants American casualties. It's a tragedy and a horror. We do understand that war does come along with casualties, and we are willing to undergo those casualties in pursuit of an end and a victory for America. But as far as the idea that, for example, America, we can't hit Kharg Island because the Iranian people would then be deprived of oil resources, the American people are, I should say, not particularly concerned about that. We are far more concerned with why we're there not winning. I think that what we actually ought to do is say an eye for everything. Like, you touch a ship in the Strait of Hormuz, and we kill the head of the IRGC, we kill Khalibov, we kill your entire leadership class. Again, we destroy South Pars and we destroy Kharg. One drone, and that's what happens. That is the way you win in the Middle East. By the way, that's the way you win generally.
0: That's the way you win generally. There's an old adage. It's old because I know I've said it for years. I don't think I coined this. I really don't. It just sounds too smart. This has to be somebody else. So if maybe, I don't know, maybe Grok can tell me. The only way to win a war, there's only one way to win a war. And that is when you kill enough of the enemy that they decide to stop fighting you. Ta-da. That's how this country was born. We killed enough of the British that they gave up. It's how we won World War I. It's how we won World War II. It's why we did not win Vietnam. We didn't kill enough of the enemy that they decided to stop fighting us. We left. So when you take a look at this current conflict, what can we do to get the Iranians to decide to stop fighting us? Is it purely military? Is there an economic angle to this? And in those points that Ben was making, I found a certain harmony with just about everything he was saying. They said there's frustration because what we're doing over there is not winning, right? Seems like every day is a day of more not winning for a president for whom winning is a very big deal. And I know he has winning in the pipeline as his goal. This is what he wants. And I'm still prayerful and confident that this can happen. I believe in him. I believe in the plan. I believe in Rubio. I believe in Jared Kushner and Steve Witkoff and the bargaining team. I have faith in our side. What's hard to have faith in is, will the Iranians ever wake up, slap their heads with their hands with their foreheads and go, oh, how wrong we've been. That I don't know. But as soon as you start to take that balance of what it might take to bring about success, then you have to ask the very, very difficult question. Is another drop of American blood, is one more American life worth even the sweet results of success? We'll talk about that some today. Talk about a number of things with Matt Continetti coming up next on The Hugh Hewitt Show. Mark Davis on a Friday. Glad you're here.
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1: The homeless count for L.A. County is expected to rise by 3.5%. Here's Daniel Martindale with more.
2: That's according to KTTV, citing sources familiar with the Los Angeles Homeless Service Authority's annual point-in-time count. It would bring the city's homeless population back near 2024 levels. The report also says street homelessness in particular went up by 8% this year. LASA will officially release its latest count on Friday. Mayor Karen Bass is attributing the expected increase to federal and state funding cuts, rising costs, and a lack of services. I'm Daniel Martindale.
1: Marijuana is legal and much stronger than it used to be, so the California Department of Motor Vehicles and the California Highway Patrol are reexamining what it means to be impaired while driving. Tammy Trujillo has more.
3: About 300 people are driving in a controlled study to see how cannabis impacts driving and how well police spot impairment. This is the first major study on the topic in nearly 40 years. Experts say marijuana's changed a lot in that time, with THC levels now at 20% and 30%, as opposed to 1% and 4% decades ago. THC is the compound responsible for the intoxicating high. Alcohol is still the top cause of impaired driving crashes, but cannabis is now number two. I'm Tammy Trujillo.
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4: Yeah, it's still going to remain warm. We're looking at highs generally close to about 90 in downtown L.A., and then getting warmer into the valleys, highs between 95 and 105, and that's going to really continue for today all the way through the weekend. I have a little bit of dense fog at the coast expanding over the weekend, but otherwise sunny skies, and look for more hot weather going into next week.
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0: 50 years ago, summer of the bicentennial year, the boys of Starbucks. Everybody, was there a Starbucks coffee at that time, or had that been invented? Was there a lawsuit that should have happened? I don't even know. Hope those boys invested well. That's a one-hit wonder we remember. A little moonlight feels right. I'll tell you what feels right. Let's have a chat with Matt Continetti. You can find him in the Wall Street Journal in the hallways at AEI. Matt, welcome. Nice to talk to you. How you doing, sir?
1: I'm doing well, Mark. Good to see you.
0: Good to see you. Let's do some things. Let's do some global things. Let's do some domestic things. And who knows? We got two segments. Let's go nuts. What is your thought as this week winds down of what seems to be a brick wall in front of us that is the Iranian regime? I think I saw a pinned tweet of yours that said something to the effect that President Trump's problem is and always has been the Iranian regime. It's not that he lacks energy. It's not that we don't have talent. We got Rubio. We got all kinds of things going for us. But without an Iranian regime that can be dealt with, this is where we are. What's your thought?
1: Well, I think President Trump has come to the understanding, an understanding he's always had, that the Iranian regime is not interested in peace and it's not interested in changing its ways. Look, we've had a ceasefire in this conflict technically since

0: early April. And then in June, we had the Memorandum of Understanding. And in both cases, the Iranian regime said that they would open up the Strait of Hormuz to international shipping. And in both cases, they were lying. And soon after these agreements were reached, or in the case of the ceasefire, President Trump declared the ceasefire, the Iranian Islamic Revolutionary Guard Corps, the IRGC, began firing on ships, began firing on America's Arab allies in the Gulf, began imposing tolls, trying to control the flow of energy and fertilizer and other commodities out of the Strait of Hormuz. They were violating the agreement. And that's why President Trump lost patience. That's why we've been in this now, I think, 12, 13 days of daily and nightly strikes. But I think it's important, and I think that President Trump has also come to understand that a sort of kind of low-intensity conflict does not favor a positive outcome for the United States of America and for the world. I think the Iranians are comfortable with the low-intensity conflict where they fire one volley of missiles at us, kill a few of our soldiers terribly, and then we respond by firing back, but in a limited capacity. I think President Trump understands that in order to achieve his goals that he set forth on February 28th when he launched Operation Epic Fury, he is going to have to escalate, he is going to have to increase the intensity of our campaign, and he's going to have to expand the range of targets.
1: I think that's very smart, and I think that's something that I would agree with in asking the following question. Here's what poisons the water right now, because if we start to talk about the notion of even one boot on the ground, or even one more American life lost, and there may be many more American lives lost in order to actually achieve success, the first thing that's going to happen to anybody even asking those questions is they'll be accused of either being a neocon or a shill for Israel. I am neither. I just want to win this thing because I think it's worth winning. And I don't sit here and cavil. One of these lives just lost, the young lady grew up 10 miles from where I'm sitting in Carrollton, Texas. Every one life is too many. Every drop of American blood is too much. But whether it's the various wars, the various just wars that we've been involved in, or any of a number of other conflicts, every once in a while, this is what it takes to win. What kind of appetite do you think there will be for what you and I, and whether it's Ben Shapiro or Donald Trump or Marco Rubio, might think is possible to finally get to something that resembles success? And that is ramping up the military effort with something that could come at a cost. Are we willing to pay that cost? Pardon the long question.
0: Well, I think, Mark, as you've just said, we're already paying the cost. So the status quo is not cost-free. We've just lost three of our soldiers. The Iranians are not behaving during this supposed time of understanding and ceasefire. So the status quo is costing American lives. The status quo is raising energy prices. The status quo is allowing Iran the space to rearm, to restock, to plot against President Trump, to move its centrifuges deeper underground in the hope one day of restarting the nuclear program. So the status quo carries a high cost, and simply leaving the scene right now, as some are urging, would mean that the cost would be higher, because then Iran would move to control the Strait of Hormuz, through which about a fifth of the global energy supply and other commodities go pass through, meaning our energy prices would be higher. They have a nuclear program, and they would spread terrorism.
1: There's a cost no matter what. So my question was so long, it didn't leave enough for you to answer it. Hang on a second. We'll continue with Matt Continetti. Mark Davis in for you, Hewitt. Stay here.
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It's heartbreaking. What makes it harder is knowing how quickly time goes by. One day they're racing to the door. The next day they're moving slower, sleeping more. You start wondering, is there anything I can do? Most of us would do anything to love them longer. 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

0: 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How are you doing today?
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0: For you 80s whippersnappers, Little Genesis, 1986, Invisible Touch, title track from Invisible Touch, which was like a top 10 album just 40 short years ago. Go figure. Matt Continetti is here, Wall Street Journal, AEI, et cetera, et cetera. Matt, let's pivot to that other war, the one that doesn't seem like there's enough oxygen to talk about at all. I confess I go days without really thinking about Russia, Ukraine, yet every day it seems like a near miracle that I think it was a near miracle that after 3-4 weeks that Russia had not already won. Ukraine should have been a part of Russia, at least the eastern 25% of Ukraine should have been a part of Russia for years now. Why has that not happened, and where does that thing even stand right now?
1: Well, Mark, the first reason that Ukraine has survived is because of the tenacity and courage of the Ukrainian people, and because of the statesmanship of Ukraine's leader, Volodymyr Zelensky. Leadership counts for a lot, and the willingness to fight counts for a lot. And nations don't like to be invaded by autocratic neighbors with designs on their territory. The second reason Ukraine has persisted and has survived this long is because it has mastered the new technology of warfare. And this is the lesson of the Ukraine-Russia war, and I think it's also partly the lesson of the U.S.-Iran war, is that warfare is changing. And now the new technologies of drones and missiles give an advantage to whichever side masters those technologies. And so Ukraine's drone technology is absolutely incredible. They're able to stop most of the drones that and short-range missiles that Russia fires into their country. They're less capable of stopping the long-range ballistic missiles. And that's why I think Zelensky is coming to the United States next week. He is very eager to find a way

0: that Ukraine can be supplied with more Patriot missile defenses. But I'd say it's leadership, and I'd say it's technology, and that's really the ingredients you need to fight a war of attrition and to possibly win a war down the line. Let's not forget, this war in Ukraine has always surprised us. And one of the biggest surprises has been Ukraine's offensive capacity, not just its ability to defend territory, but now its capacity to strike inside Russia, long-range targets, targeting the Russia's economic base that supplies its war machine. And that has created pressure on Vladimir Putin. Make no mistake about it.
1: Let's pivot domestically. The midterms are impossible to assess. You can look at it one way and think that ruin lies ahead for the Republicans, but then you look at the clown car that is the current Democrat Party, and you think that maybe we can benefit from a campaign statement that says, you might not agree with us about everything. You might not even like a lot of what we're doing, but those people are insane. Balance those factors out. The DSA seems like every bit of conservative media every day is the DSA has taken over. They're socialists, they're communists. All of which is true, but how useful a talking point is that?
0: Well, I think that the DSA takeover of the Democratic Party, the transformation of the Democratic Party into the Democratic Socialist Party, is one of the best things going for Republicans these days. There's no question that voters may have favorable views of Bernie Sanders in the abstract or Alexandria Ocasio-Cortez. They might like her live streams. But voters don't like socialism. They don't like Medicare for all. They don't want open border socialism. They don't want to have green mandates stuffed down their throats. And so the socialist rise within the Democratic left provides Republicans with a messaging opportunity, especially in races where you have Democratic socialist aligned candidates running in competitive elections. And that's mainly, it's perhaps in the Senate where we'll see that dynamic play out. Overall, though, Mark, you know, Democrats have a huge huge enthusiasm advantage over the Republicans. And so it's President Trump's job to get that Republican enthusiasm up. I think that's one reason we're having this midterm convention. And then President Trump, he needs to win this war against Iran, and he needs then to convince the American people that this economy is on the right track for Republicans to have a good night in November.
1: Indeed, and I think there's such a wide swath of possibilities, it's going to make it compelling every day. In our last couple of minutes, it's the question all conservatives must ponder. Have you, Matthew Continetti, seen The Odyssey?
0: I want to, because everyone is talking about it. That's all.
1: Do you?
0: It's all my Twitter. Well, I want to see for myself. That's
1: Thank
0: my
1: you.
0: Job as a reporter.
1: Thank you.
0: You know, but that's all anyone is talking about on social media. I feel like I have to be a part of the conversation, or I'm going to have that feeling of missing out.
1: Well,
0: but no, as a father, I'm too busy driving my kids to places to place.
1: Yeah,
0: to see
1: yeah,
0: a three-hour
1: yeah.
0: movie.
1: Yeah, don't tell me your problems. Here's the reason I scoffed comically when I do you really want to see it? Is because if you trust me on this one, if you see it and you like it, there will be hell to pay. It's a magnificent piece of movie making. Was Helen of Troy really black? No. Did I mind Lupita Nyong'o? No. Is the whole conversion of Ellen Page into a dude just heartbreaking because of this trans nonsense? Yes. Is the casting of her a nod to wokeism? Of course. But does it adversely affect the movie? No. You got to conduct life in a certain way that says, am I going to go looking under every rock for something to trigger me? It's exhausting. So I thought it was great. You may not, but I just thought it was fantastic.
0: Well, I want to see the Cyclops. That's the one part
1: yes,
0: in the commercial
1: do.
0: That really gets me excited. So that's the only reason I want to see it.
1: It's funny because you got these things that we're kind of familiar with conversationally: Cyclops, Trojan horse. You know, what's the Trojan horse? It's a bunch of guys stuffed into a horse so that they can be spirited inside the enemy walls. But when you think about how that actually was done, with a bunch of guys very uncomfortably stuffed into a horse, and what Christopher Nolan said is, you know what we're going to do? We're going to take a bunch of actors and stuff them uncomfortably into a horse. They do it. It's uncomfortable to watch. It's great, but the most valuable thing you said, go see it for yourself. And I offer that to everyone. See it for yourself. Make your own opinions, whatever they are. My opinion is it's always great to talk to Matthew Continetti. Continetti on X on Twitter. Thank you so much. Have a great weekend. It's a pleasure to have you on the program. That is Matthew Contenetti. I am Mark Davis. A couple of words about a couple of things that just came up. So let me share those and we'll take a look over there on X and see whatever thoughts you may have for me at Mark Davis, M-A-R-K Davis, in for Hugh on this Friday. Stick around.
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1: Mark Davis in for Hugh on this Friday, the 24th day of July. One of the things we're going to do next hour, the great Miranda Devine is going to hang out with us a little bit next hour. Can't wait for that. She's always great, no matter what she's doing, no matter what she's writing. Love her, love her, love her. Can't wait to talk to her tomorrow. Also, do you know what today is the anniversary of? You might kind of know if you paid attention to what the anniversary was 4 days ago, the 57th anniversary of the landing on the moon and the first footprints on the moon that night. So 57 years ago today, huh, what might that be? Might that be the splashdown of Apollo 11? Might that be the return of Neil Armstrong and Buzz Aldrin and Michael Collins? It would. And as official space dork of Salem Media Land, I will share a thought or two about that anniversary in the and maybe we might go onto the deck of the USS Hornet, which is the recovery ship that plucked the Apollo 11 command module out of the water and then stuffed its astronauts unceremoniously into a large chrome Airstream trailer because we thought they had moon cooties. We stuck them in hazmat suits and shoved them in a trailer, and President Nixon got to greet them, look at as they peered out of the window like caged animals. It was the strangest disconnect between the oddness of those visuals and those optics versus the enormity of what had just happened. So that and more will be coming next hour. For right now, speaking of America and the great things we've done, as we approach, as we work on this 250th anniversary that's just come and gone, this entire year of our 250th anniversary, got a question. Do we still know the words that built our country? I have something to recommend to you. It's a remarkable new book from Mount Titano Media. Titano, like Titan with an O. Mount Titano Media. It's called Finding Our Words, Words That Made America. It's a collection bringing together the leaders who articulated and drove the American mission. Their words shaped our understanding of liberty, self-government, courage, citizenship. And these profound words have been neglected, but no longer. 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And so it's so that this 250th anniversary year will have meant more than ever when you read and listen to the words that made our nation exceptional. So for all this, visit Mount Titano, T-I-T-A-N-O, MountTitanoMedia.com, and get your copy of Finding Our Words, Words That Made America. Well, some more of the words that make today's Hugh Hewitt Show are about to unfold, so let's talk a little bit about what we're going to mention in the next hour. I talked a little bit with Matt Continetti about how much hay can Republicans make out of Democrats just being crazy as an outhouse rat. The answer is some. We'll talk about that. We'll spend some time taking a look at other big stories of the news week gone by. And you can follow me on Twitter, on the World of X there, at Mark Davis, M-A-R-K Davis. So our first hour is done, the second about to unfold. Thanks for hanging out with us on a Friday. Mark Davis in for Hugh Hewitt. Be right back.
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15: SRN News, I'm Bob Agnew in Washington. The U.S. military making more strikes against Iranian targets last night.
16: President Trump appears to be losing patience with Iranian leaders who refuse to make a deal. The U.S. military taking out targets in Iran, including military command centers and drone storage facilities, for a 13th night in a row.
15: That is Laura Winters reporting. The number of measles cases in the U.S. has now surpassed the record-breaking tally for all of 2025. Here's Bernie Bennett.
17: U.S. Centers for Disease Control and Prevention logged 2,318 cases of measles as of Thursday. The nation had 2,289 cases in 2025, the worst year for measles in more than three decades. Now, 2026 has easily become the U.S.'s worst year for measles since 1991, as major outbreaks in South Carolina, Utah, and Arizona have sickened hundreds, and small clusters of cases sparked in other states. I'm Bernie Bennett.
15: And this is SRN News.
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19: This is John Katzimatidis, the Cat's Corner. Well, I remember the movie Mr. Smith Goes to Washington. What happened? We have too many politicians in Washington that know nothing about business. Why? We need more common sense in Washington. Whether we're talking about the federal government, state government, you need common sense. We need the balance of power in our government. Doctors, lawyers, accountants, professionals, business people, and blue-collar workers. And that's the only way we can come out with common sense. Putting on taxes and regulations without knowledge of what happens. Some of the states are not doing a good job. All they do is raise taxes. And then when they need more money, they tax the taxes. I mean, you got to laugh about it, but it's happening. We need people that have common sense, a balance of power in all our legislative functions to be able to operate our country, our states, our cities more efficiently. This is John Katzimatidis, the Cat's Corner.
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25: In 1862, Abraham Lincoln signed the Morrill Act, helping states create colleges focused on agriculture, mechanics, science, and practical education. The principle was not centralized control, it was opportunity. Lincoln's Morrill Act reminds us that America can support education without surrendering education to Washington. Why did it matter? Because a free nation needs citizens equipped to work, build, steward, and govern themselves. Scripture gives work a sacred weight. In Genesis, God placed man in the garden to work it and to keep it. Proverbs honors the one who works his land. Paul warns against idleness and calls believers to earn their bread. Why does that still matter today? Because education should form capable people under God, not dependent subjects under bureaucracy.
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0: And a good Friday, everybody. Mark Davis in for Hugh Hewitt. Why am I here? That's a question I often hear. Why am I here? Because we don't have enough flights getting into Maine. You had some out-of-town business, and there just aren't enough comfy nonstops to get Hugh back into the hinterlands of New England. So they hit the sky with a bad signal, and here I am. Mark Davis, the Happy Morning Show at 6:60 a.m. The Answer here in Dallas-Fort Worth, and the always available fill-in guy virtually everywhere on the Salem Radio Network, Salem News Channel. Whether you're watching or listening, we are very, very grateful, and Hugh will be back on Monday. And I'm grateful to him for the opportunity to fill in here and talk to all of you about things going on in the news, in the world, in our lives. You can follow me on X, follow me on Twitter, at Mark Davis, M-A-R-K Davis. Coming up later this hour, the wonderful columnist Miranda Devine is going to join us. And one of the clips I've got for this hour is going to set up a little bit of what Miranda and I are going to talk about. Her most recent New York Post column is about the hijacking of history, which is a good broad theme, but certainly a very focused one lately at the Smithsonian. Oh, I've got something I'm so proud to tell you. Are you a fan of Texas Congressman Brandon Gill in the 26th district of my great state of Texas? He is, I am proud to say, my congressman. He is a one-man argument against term limits. And I'm half kidding, but only half. Because you're going to tell me that the genius of this man is something, what is he, he's in his mid-30s? You know, that by the time he's, 47, I've got to get rid of him just, because? I mean, I get it. I totally understand the logic of term limits, and I'm in harmony with the founders did not envision lifelong, lifetime career legislators. It was supposed to be something you did alongside, your regular job, and you brought some of that wisdom into, ideally, wisdom, under the Capitol Dome in order to make laws for other people with regular jobs. Well, it hasn't been that way for a really long time, and I suppose I probably flipped the switch, not anti-term limit, but I am term limit adjacent, you might say. If we want to do it, great. The dirty little secret of why we don't have it yet is you guys, us guys, all of us guys and gals, have not made it important enough. We haven't told people, vote for term limits or we'll vote you out. Oh, we can say it, but we don't mean it. Because you know what the dirty little secret is? The members of Congress that we complain about for term limiting are other people's representatives, other people's members of the House, other people's members of the Senate. Robert Byrd, Dianne Feinstein, Nancy Pelosi, that's why you want term limits. But my guy, Brandon Gill, I want him until he's 90. So I don't know how or if that even happens, but the reason I bring him up is he has had just masterful Q&A with some of the Smithsonian people. The Smithsonian is a part of my childhood. I'm here in Texas. I'm a native Texan, but I had a bit of a circuitous trip. I grew up because my dad was in the Air Force. That's why I'm a native Texan. He was stationed at Randolph Air Force Base when I was born there in November 1957. And then the Air Force said, "Stan, Sergeant Davis, you're going to the Pentagon." He said, "Okay, let's go." So I was in the Virginia suburbs for a little bit, London for a couple of years. Fun, first grade, second grade with the other military brats, and then back to the home in suburban Maryland, right by Andrews Air Force Base, where I grew up from like age 8 until I graduated from college. So there we were, and the Smithsonian was like where you went on the weekend. And I think I've already identified myself as quite the space dork. So if you wanted to go look at the Apollo 11 command module or a Mercury capsule or the Wright brothers' actual plane, you went to what was then the Arts and Industries building, the big red castle Smithsonian building that's got some history. Now they have the Air and Space Museum, which opened 50 years ago in 1976. Apollo 11's command module pilot, Mike Collins, the first administrator of that. I remember it like it was yesterday. I was 18. I was there on opening day, been back often ever since. But the Smithsonian was, it wasn't just where you took visiting relatives when they came to D.C. to visit Stan and Eleanor and Mark. It's what you could do on the weekend if you had like 5-6 hours to kill. It's free, it's there, and it's awesome. Well, it's not as awesome of late. Miranda's coming up later this hour, but let's go ahead and set the stage now. I've got a clip. This is Georgia Congressman Brandon Gill, not the only good questioner here. You will see first. This is cut two, guys, for the heads up. This is Representative Brian Jack of Georgia. And he is the first person you'll hear him in conversation with is Mike Gonzalez at the Heritage Foundation. And then we get to what you might call the problem. The curator of the Museum of American History, the museum director, Anthea Hartig. So Congressman Jack, Mike Gonzalez of Heritage, and the Smithsonian's American History Museum curator. Enjoy.
1: I think that is pretty shocking. Why smear a founding father such as Ben Franklin with by pondering such a really bizarre thing?
2: Well said, Director Hartig. I'm curious. We've heard a lot of concerning examples, as just referenced. Do you have any regrets in your tenure thus far of some of the exhibits that have been displayed? Do you regret any of the exhibits, and if so, which?
3: Good morning, sir. I am incredibly proud of the work we've done, but we are imperfect, and we surely have made mistakes, but I don't have any regrets.
2: Which mistakes would you say you've made?
3: There are always factual errors. One of my favorite currently is that one of our volunteers has pointed out that we've been mislabeling a coin in the American Presidency exhibit for years. And we were, of course, slightly embarrassed about that, but we fixed it.
2: Have you had any negative feedback from Secretary Bunch or others in leadership about some of the exhibits we've discussed today?
3: Secretary Bunch and the members of leadership and I talk about many things, including our exhibitions.
2: Has there been any frustration exhibited about some of the exhibits that have happened under your control?
3: We talk about many things, and we've talked about the challenges of being an historian in these times. Absolutely.
0: The challenges of being a historian in these times? What exactly are the challenges of being a historian in these times? I'll tell you what it is. It's called there are people in charge who aren't taking your crap anymore. It's called we have a president in Donald Trump, the Republicans who have the spine to do it, and some conservatives in the culture with some measure of historical props and street cred of their own who are taking a look at the history that's been told by the Smithsonian. This breaks my heart. Visiting the American History Museum at the Smithsonian, I remember I'm old enough where you could go into the lobby where they have the pendulum swinging. And it swings in different ways because the movements of the earth, you just stare at that thing for hours. But you know what else you could stare at for hours? The actual Star-Spangled Banner. The actual flag. It's pretty tattered, but the flag was still there, as Francis Scott Key wrote, as we have long sung. They have ever since realized that maybe having it out there in the open air with the sun shining on it, and the, you know, people breathing on it from 100 feet away might not have been the greatest thing in the world. So they now have it in its own darkened, hermetically sealed, specially lit chamber that you kind of have to go down to take a look at. But it's just remarkable. It's a place that should make every American proud. And by that, I don't mean that proud because it has sugar-coated American history or whitewashed it or sweetened it or swept unpleasant things under the rug. There are plenty of things that are unpleasant in our history, plenty of original sins, past sins, a path of enlightenment that we've had to follow. But the message of American history and the message of the Smithsonian American History Museum should be that despite our flaws and despite our warts and despite our missteps, that this is an amazing country, that this is a place that we should all be proud of, and a history that we should all be proud of, and founders that we should be proud of, and a constitution that we should be proud of, and that is sorely lacking in the annals of leftist thought. And it is those tentacles of leftist thought that have intruded far too much into American history. And that is the Smithsonian's problem. And the reason it's hard to be a historian these days is we are onto them. Mark Davison for Hugh Hewitt. Happy Friday. Be right back.
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0: some Stones. Mick Jagger turns 83 on Sunday. Little tumbling dice. Why not? Let's go. Mick, 83. Crazy. We got, so that's going to be wall-to-wall Mick for some of the bumpers, some of the bumper tunes, including something from their brand new album, their 27th. Crazy. And it's really good, too. So that's coming up a little later on. Also coming up a little later on this hour, some Miranda Devine, opportunity to talk with her. Great New York Post columnist. We'll talk about some of that, about the Smithsonian problem, the historian problem. Historian is a weird business card, isn't it? What does it require of you? What does it mean to be a historian? Does it require objectivity? Probably not. I guess all the word really, really means is a student of, teacher of, somebody immersed in history, and you can do it with whatever politics you bring to the table. But if I were to run across a conservative historian, which would be a pleasure, I don't want him to fudge things. I don't want him to lie. I don't want him to misrepresent things. But that's what so many of the leftist so-called historians do. And So we'll talk about that some with Miranda later this hour. So what kind of history will be written after these midterms? Midterms are always kind of a bear for the party in power. Now, the usual dynamic is that once a party wins the White House, I guess the logic is that the voting public says, okay, that party just won the White House. Let's throw a bone to the other party. And so the party that just won the White House gets its clock cleaned in the ensuing midterms. Clinton wins in 92, Gingrich revolution in 94. Obama wins in 08, Boehner takes the gavel from Nancy Pelosi in 2010. Sweet, thoroughly enjoyed that. So using that calculus, here we are with the Trump election, and that should, if passed his prologue, mean that Democrats win big in November, and they very well might. But silly me, I have this feeling, and this may or may not be reassuring, so watch out for keep the car on the road for the following sentence. I have a feeling that the November results in the midterms, that November 3rd, when we wake up on November 4th, listen to me, waking up on November 4th like it's only going to take one day. When we wake up at Christmas and find out what the election results actually were, in this crazy nebulous world of vote counting, but let's pretend that it's still going to be late at night, November 3rd or the morning of November 4th, that the result will have had a lot more to do with ideas and policies and who made the better point. Did Republicans make a really, of course Republicans are going to make a good point. We're the ones with gender sanity. We're the ones with environmental sanity. We're the ones who want to take less of your money and give you more of your freedom. Of course we're going to have superior points. But will we be able to make the point that gas is not $5 a gallon? Will we be able to make the point that we're not steeped in a continuing messy war with Iran? Will we be able to make points on things from affordability to foreign policy to all kinds of other things that are kind of out there in the breeze that may blow one way or the other based on how the news plays out? And how much will we be able to rely on the campaign positioning statement I mentioned last hour that goes something like this? Hi, we're the Republicans. You may not agree with us about everything, but those people are insane. Well, they are, and we've always had that to a degree. I think that's some of why Trump won both times, maybe all three. wink, wink. And that is because people wanted him, but they actively did not want Hillary, did not want Biden, did not want Kamala Harris. So Ted Cruz was on the TV box the other day, talking about this wave of news that we have right now where AOC's presidential poll numbers are pretty good. Everything's relative. She's like a front runner in a few states, but it's a pack because you got Pete Buttigieg and Mark Kelly in Arizona and 130-year-old Bernie Sanders and what's left of Kamala. It's just a weird yet crowded field. Gavin Newsom, if bloom is falling off of that rose, which I think that it is. So is it either impressive that she's the front runner, or is it not so wild because she has great name recognition and can't break 30%? Huh? Really? So here's Ted Cruz. This is cut number one on the conservative talking point of the moment. Those people are crazy. The socialists are in charge, and we should be able to make hay out of that.
1: I think she'll run for president. I don't think she will run for Senate, but I'm going to make a prediction for you, Sean. My prediction is Comrade Mondami will be the next Democrat senator from New York, that Mondami will replace Schumer. I think Mondami is the single most powerful Democrat in the country. And I got to say, by the way, there are some Republicans that are celebrating. This is great. Our opponents are crazy. That's going to help us. I want to say for the record, I'm not celebrating. I think this is bad for the country. I think this is unhealthy. I want to see two normal parties that are not filled with crazy people who can actually do something reasonable and who actually love the country. Okay, if a Democrat likes some higher taxes and higher regulations, I don't like that. But could we start with the premise that you love America?
0: You silly, silly man. Now, I say that with love, and of course I'm kidding. That's funny. Ted Cruz is barely old enough to remember when that America existed. I am old enough to remember when that America existed. Reagan and Tip O'Neill getting together during the off hours, when we had Democrats like JFK, who didn't mind, you know, invoking God. We're comfortable with the fact that God exists. We're comfortable with patriotism. Sure, I am glad to mobilize and weaponize Democrat insanity in order to win, and I'd love it if that resulted in us mounting huge victories in November. But I'll join with Ted in looking to go back to where the worst thing I would ever say about a liberal is your ideas are wrong, is I think you're mistaken, you know, rather than you're crazy, you're a communist, et cetera, et cetera. Hey, as we head into the weekend, let me give you a quick reminder about Hugh Hewitt's campaign to feed the poorest of the poor right here in our hemisphere through our friends at Food for the Poor. Love these folks. I've traveled with them. Your generosity makes a difference right here, right now, going into the weekend. What are your weekend plans? Going to be grabbing the family, going to a restaurant, grabbing a bite? What if you couldn't do that? Well, you mean go to the restaurant? No, I mean grab a bite. What if you had no food? I want you to think about not having actual food. Now think about staring into the face of a mom with about three kids, can only feed one of them. What do you do? Well, I don't know what those moms are supposed to do. I know what we're supposed to do. We're supposed to help. 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
4: The Los Angeles Department of Water and Power is working to repair a small leak from the newly replaced section of a water main in West Hollywood. Daniel Martindale explains.
5: Officials say pooling discovered on Wednesday night is the result of a pinhole-sized leak. Water was pooling on the eastern edge of the surface that crews backfilled after a massive sinkhole opened a week ago. The area of Sunset Boulevard was being prepared for repaving, but that work is now on hold so the leak can be fixed. It's unclear how long it will take, but the LADWP says it's still aiming to reopen the street on Friday. I'm Daniel Martindale.
4: President Trump honored the 2025 World Series champion Los Angeles Dodgers at the White House. It was the second straight White House visit for the back-to-back world champions. The president welcomed him, saying he may be welcoming yet again.
6: And so I'm thrilled to say welcome back to the White House, and maybe I'll see you again next year, I hope.
4: The visit continues a tradition of reigning sports champs being invited to the People's House. Now, here's National Weather Service meteorologist Ryan Cattell with your answer weather forecast.
7: Looking for another warm day today. We'll see highs generally around 90 degrees close to downtown, and then 90 to 100, a couple areas a little bit closer to 105 in the valleys. And might have a little dense fog near Long Beach, otherwise clear skies, and more of the same to close out the week.
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0: Temptations had the first crack at it in the 60s, and then the Stones covered it in 1974 on It's Only Rock and Roll. Ain't You Proud to Beg, Mick and the Boys, heralding Mick Jagger's 83rd birthday on Sunday. Holy cow. Alrighty, so as we take a look at the various things that have been going on in the news this week, in a minute we're going to do sort of two birds with one stone. One, it's going to be we're going on the gender beat and some gender sanity from an actual female athlete, Sophie Cunningham. Lord knows you've heard. If you haven't heard of her, you're about to. And we're just going to ask the continuing parlor game question of if Stephen A. Smith keeps saying really normal and rational things while I guess still kind of a Democrat, is he running? And what would that mean? Thoughts about that. But first, let me give you some thoughts about this. No nation in history has made the claim that our rights come from a creator, not from man, not from God, not from government. And through every challenge, war, hardship, uncertainty, Americans have always turned to prayer. As we continue to commemorate our nation's 250th birthday, Freedom 250 is inviting Americans across the country to come together in a shared moment of prayer at AmericaPrays.com. 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All right, so Stephen A. and Sophie Cunningham. She's on the same team with Caitlin Clark. Caitlin Clark is just the greatest player in brief WNBA history, and she is despised. Why? Why is Caitlin Clark hated? Because she is white and straight. Uh-oh, the double whammy in the woke WNBA. Now, it's funny. A lot of it's political. There are other white players who are woke. There are other straight players who are woke. But maybe Caitlin Clark's main sin is not just being white and being straight, but also not being real vocal in the WNBA chorus of wokeism. Sophie Cunningham caught some hell this past week for saying, hey, you know, I don't think that men should be playing in women's sports. And so she was, of course, instantly pilloried. So here's Stephen A. This is cut five, I believe, guys. Stephen A. Smith, still a Democrat last time I checked, talking about Sophie Cunningham's courage.
1: There's room for absolutely everyone here, and I think there's room to love everyone. I truly think when you get people in the same room and you have conversations, you actually have a lot in common with a lot of people. I'm there to love, but I'm also there to love biological women, and I think that there are rights that need to be protected. And like I said, I'm going to stand true to that. I'll never falter in my beliefs in that, but I have never once said I hated the trans community. Like I said, I think there's space for everyone. I can't applaud her enough. This notion that you're hating on the trans community because you are not a proponent of them participating in female sports is utterly ridiculous. Sophie Cunningham said every word right on the money. There's no hate involved. There's only love we're talking about. But what happened to loving girls who are born biologically as girls? What about their rights? What about fairness associated to them? Leah Thomas, I'm going to keep bringing that name up. 400th plus in the world competing as a male. Transitions to female is number one. If we're going to act like transitioning from male to female doesn't involve an advantage for that trans athlete, I have nothing to say to you. You're not exercising common sense.
0: When's the last time you heard a Democrat say that? Is he even still a Democrat? He says he is. And I know people can scoff a little bit and go, Stephen A., sports commentator. You know what else? Listen, my wife has made this clear to me. He's on every other episode of General Hospital. What's his character? Brick? Whatever. The guy's an actor. The guy's he does an enormous number of things in the private sector, but also has some interesting political views. Remind you of anybody? I'm not saying that Stephen A. Smith is like a Democrat counterpart to Trump. I am saying that the notion of him running for president is not only is it not dismissible, it's plausible, and it's something that should give conservatives an interesting moment, because we're kind of used to Democrats being crazy. Stephen A. is not. What would it be like if the Democrats ran somebody that's not absolutely out of his cotton picking mind? What would that be like? Miranda Devine joins us next. Mark Davis in for UU.
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0: You know, if we're going to herald Mick Jagger's 83rd birthday on Sunday, we might as well play something he recorded when he was 82, or maybe 81. This is Mr. Charm from the brand new Stones album. I know, brand new 27th, if I'm counting, Stones album, Foreign Tongues, released 2 weeks ago. 2 weeks ago! These are crazy times we live in. Chronicling these crazy times, there's nobody better than Miranda Devine over at the New York Post. When I was reading her most recent column, which is always a joy, it's about the Smithsonian stuff that we were talking about earlier this hour. And the headline is, the Smithsonian reeks of communist ideologies that our founding fathers would be ashamed of. And she writes, if you wondered how communism has grabbed a foothold in the United States of all places, look no further than the Smithsonian. It teaches that politeness, punctuality, objectivity, and hard work are white supremacy. They devote not one major exhibit to George Washington or the Founding Fathers, but they do teach that Benjamin Franklin was a vile slave owner who owed his discoveries to his slaves, and that Christopher Columbus was a psychopathic killer and racist, and that we live on stolen land. So I'm reading this, and I got with Danielle, and I said, hey, maybe we reach out and see if we can get a hold of Miranda Devine. And darned if we didn't succeed. Miranda, longtime fan. How are you, ma'am?
1: Hello, Mark. Very nice to talk to you. I'm great. Apart from just trying to chronicle the craziness that's descended on America, this very dark ideology that has no business in America. But apart from that, everything's hunky-dory.
0: Yeah, other than that, Mrs. Lincoln, exactly right. And it's funny because I feel like some victories are at hand, that some trans sanity, the gender sanity, environmental sanity is kicking in a number of ways. And the Trump era is a reason why. But in the annals of history and museums, and maybe we're just starting to shine some light on it, as you have done, as some members of Congress like Brandon Gill have done, my congressman, by the way. We got a lot of work to do, but there are areas where wokeism and historical illiteracy are just running roughshod.
1: Yes, and they have done for a long time because, of course, the left has a plan, and it is the long march through the institutions. And so they've taken over every single institution, whether it be education, museums, you name it. Anything that manages to propagandize a new generation of people, of Americans, into ideas that are very anti-American, and also making sure they're ignorant about things like the true toll of communism,

0: and the greatness of America and the uniqueness of its founding. None of that is really taught anymore. The kids don't rally around the flag and, you know, say the Pledge of Allegiance in the morning, as used to be common. And instead, they're taught evil, false things about America's past. And, you know, and I think Americans are very tolerant and are also very self-critical. It's a mark, I think, that I've noticed about America is that, you know, Americans are just very willing to talk about the negative parts of their past because, you know, they're always on a quest for self-improvement. But that's been taken to a ridiculous extent where all it is criticism. And the Smithsonian is a perfect example of that. And honestly, when the boss of the Smithsonian, this woman, Anthea Hartig, was being interviewed in Congress or testifying in Congress last week, just the supercilious arrogance of that woman as she was being questioned and the fakeness and pretending that she couldn't understand or taking notes. You know, she is an ideologue and she's playing out her own white guilt. She's mentioned that. She said that she was, you know, brought up in a, or propped up on pillows of privilege and bourgeoisie. And so she's taking that out on the rest of America.
1: I was talking earlier about conservative historians versus liberal historians, and I don't mind if a historian brings a certain personal politics to their trade, but as long as it's not fraudulent, as long as it's not deceptive. Is it humanly possible to ask for truly objective historians to be installed at the Smithsonian? What do we do to fix this?
0: Well, no, because according to Anthea Hartig and the Smithsonian, objectivity is white supremacy.
1: Exactly. Whoops, so, I forgot.
0: Yes. And Brandon Gill was fantastic when he asked her, just quizzed her about that. You know, said, are you a white supremacist? You know, do you believe in objectivity? And she saw, or she knew where it was going. And then she pretended she had no idea. When, you know, there has been, I mean, back in 2020, I wrote a column about this, the white supremacy exhibit, because there was a big scandal about it then and how ridiculous it was. And, you know, roll forward 6 years and nothing's changed.
1: So, last thing, let's move from Washington, where the Smithsonian is, to New York, where you live. It's a 13-block-long homeless encampment there on the west side from the Hudson Yards up to the Intrepid Museum. Mayor Mamdani, I mean, it's not like New York fell into ruin the day he took the oath. Things are not looking good in your city. Give me 60 seconds on that, and we'll call it a day.
0: No, I mean, Bill de Blasio's two terms were absolutely disastrous, and Mamdani's come in with a vow to fix everything, but he's not fixing anything. He's making everything 10 times worse. You know, even under de Blasio, you didn't have a 13-block homeless encampment, which is growing like Topsy. You know, once these things take hold, it's like reverse broken windows theory, and all the crime and the prostitution and the abuse of themselves that goes on there. But he's all, you know, live and let live. And yet at the same time, he's boasting and threatening and gloating about the taxes that he's putting on the wealthy, who the wealthy are all leaving. And this pied à terre tax is his latest gambit. And of course, it won't plug the budget hole. It won't improve any services. And so what will he do next? Well, he'll tax the not so rich, and then he'll tax
1: one
0: the poor. And then he'll.
1: One can only imagine.
0: Yeah.
1: Miranda, thank you so much. And Miranda Devine on X, thanks for the great columns, great books like The Big Guy. Pleasure to talk to you, and have a great weekend, man. Thank you greatly for being on the program. All right, hey, we're closing up this. It was the portion that you and I are spending together. Must be time for Tarzana Joe next on The Hugh Hewitt Show. Mark Davis filling in.
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9: Wait a second, Eddie. What about a CPAP device? Doesn't that help people with sleep apnea?
8: Yes, but many people are CPAP intolerant because of the mask and hose connecting them to the machine. They find it difficult to sleep.
7: And one might imagine that wearing a CPAP mask does get in the way of intimacy.
9: Unless, Dennis, you like masquerade parties. Get it?
7: That is one great pun. I feel for Larry that he got stuck with that line. All right. So were you able to help him, Eddie?
8: Yes, guys. His TMJ issues with his jaw were causing his tongue to block his airway. So we provided him with a custom hygienic mouthpiece that opened the airway. Now he sleeps like a baby.
7: Sleep apnea is a very serious condition. So I urge you to call Dr. Simon. 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

0: Since the final hour of today's Hugh Hewitt Show contains Hugh doing the Hillsdale Dialogues with Dr. Larry Arn on Winston Churchill and the finest hour, it's going to be great, but that means our minutes together are dwindling. I can't think of a better way to wrap up than this. I've done a lot of hosting for Hugh over the years. Lately, it has not matched up sufficiently to where I get to hang out with Tarzana Joe, but today it does. Joe, what a pleasure to hear you and see you. How you doing, my friend?
1: Nice to see you again, and I heard you talking with Matt Continente about the movie of the moment. And yes, you know, The Odyssey is a poem that people in California can relate to, because personally, I would commute on the 405, and it took me 10 years to get home every day.
0: Exactly, so, right. You can identify with Matt Damon. Yeah. Is that sort of the topical foundation for today's poem?
1: Yes, yeah, we're kind of. I've read all the opinions, both the glowing and the vicious, about the movie based upon the travels of Odysseus. While some call it a masterpiece, a cinematic joy, some say it does to Homer what Ulysses did to Troy. Because I haven't seen it yet, I'll have to take the fifth. I'm guessing that it falls somewhere between a hit and a myth. Now, only seven plots exist in all of God's creation, and endless shelves of books are merely recapitulation. Each generation finds a tale which lives because it's true and molds it to communicate the current point of view. But the thought that I've been having, and the one I want to share, it warms me to my muses that so many people care. No poet's been the center of what counts as fair or foul, since the flames that were ignited greeting leaves of grass or howl. And if folks read the Odyssey, that fills my heart with hope, in Greek or wrought by Wilson or by Chapman or by Pope. I'm just your humble poet, but it's nice for me to know we're moved by words a poor bard wrote 3,000 years ago. That's Going Home on the 405 by Tarzana.
0: Going Home on the 405, bringing it literally right home. What better musical, poetic, literally poetic theme could we have than a poet weighing in on poetry? Joe, thank you. TarzanaJoe.com, author of It Only Hurts When I Rhyme. I have a copy. I treasure it. TarzanaJoe.com. Joe, God bless and thank you. I'd appreciate it very, very much.
1: Thank you.
0: Speaking of appreciation, thank you. We sure will. I want to thank Adam and Harley and Danielle. And there's just like one thing that I haven't had a chance to do. I got 60 seconds to do it. So here we are. I was 11, 57 years ago today, as the Apollo 11 capsule splashed down in the Pacific, recovered by the USS Hornet, and then visited by a very enthused Richard Nixon, who was just thrilled that things were going so well in America when they would soon turn so not so good. But what an amazing journey. What a life-changing moment it was as Neil and Buzz and Mike came home 57 years ago today. As you head home, God bless. Thank you so much. This wonderful country is here for us all to enjoy. Hugh Hewitt will be back to enjoy on Monday. I'm Mark Davis. See you soon right here on Salem News Channel, Salem Radio Network. Be good.
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6: Scott. Iran targeting American strongholds around the Persian Gulf while the U.S. bombarded Iranian military sites. The fighting unfolded after a 13th straight night of strikes. The U.S. embassies in Jordan and Jerusalem issuing stark warnings to Americans in the region and amid the heightened tensions and the threat of Iranian attacks.
7: The U.S. Embassy in Jordan, a country which announced its military had already shot down Iranian missiles and drones on Friday, warned Americans against traveling to U.S. bases in Jordan after direct threats from Iran. The embassy also warned all Americans not already in the Middle East from traveling to the area. In a statement, Embassy Imam said, "We remind U.S. citizens that Iran has also attacked civilian and critical infrastructures across the Middle East, including hotels, airports, and other civilian locations." The U.S. Embassy in Jerusalem also advised U.S. travelers to prepare for canceled flights. Bernie Bennett, Washington.
6: This is SRN News.
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9: In 1862, Abraham Lincoln signed the Morrill Act, helping states create colleges focused on agriculture, mechanics, science, and practical education. The principle was not centralized control, it was opportunity. Lincoln's Morrill Act reminds us that America can support education without surrendering education to Washington. Why did it matter? Because a free nation needs citizens equipped to work, build, steward, and govern themselves. Scripture gives work a sacred weight. In Genesis, God placed man in the garden to work it and to keep it. Proverbs honors the one who works his land. Paul warns against idleness and calls believers to earn their bread. Why does that still matter today? Because education should form capable people under God, not dependent subjects under bureaucracy.
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1: Good morning, Lori, and evening, Grace, America. That music means it's the last broadcast hour of the week. That means it's time for the Hillsdale Dialogue. Dr. Arn and I are done celebrating the semi-sesquicentennial, and we're back into Churchill's World War II memoirs, Volume 2, Their Finest Hour. Last week, Dr. Arn, you were talking about Churchill's comment to the French that those nations that die fighting rise again. And you're also talking about how the French collapse may have been in part linked to the exhaustion of the French Republic after World War I. I am curious, it occurred to me when we were talking, I wanted to ask you about it this week. When Reagan arrived after Vietnam and after Carter, he had to start again to rebuild sort of American fighting will, and he did it with Grenada. And then George H.W. Bush did it with Panama. And then George W. Bush, we went to war for 20 years and were exhausted again. And we got out ignobly from Afghanistan in 2021 in a haphazard, disastrous, and deeply humiliating retreat. What do you make of the idea that Donald Trump is rebuilding the American capacity for force with this battle with Iran in a way that is necessary, limited, precise, and deadly when it's unleashed?
18: Yeah, that's it. Limited. We fell into a period unique in American history when we were the only superpower. And so we thought we could do anything. And you mix that up with the principles of liberal imperialism, which include statements like, we can't be safe until the world is free. My favorite is Colin Powell saying, when we invaded Iraq the first time after they had attacked a neighbor, and the neighbor appealed to us for help, it means we can do that if we want to. But he said, if you break it, you own it. And that means that we have to fix it, right? Well, Trump hasn't said anything like that. What he said is, we're going to stop them threatening us and our neighbors, and we're going to do what it takes to do that. And that means that it's up to us how far we go. So that's limited, right? Because if you can't study Churchill carefully without understanding his constant reluctance about and fear about war. You don't do it for a demonstration. You do it because you have to. And you'll be less likely to have to if you're ready to do it. And that's the old wisdom, right? And I think
1: it's interesting that you bring up, and that's not in our notes or our outline, General Powell, who of course became Secretary of State Powell, but he was a general, he's a military man, because Churchill has a, not a jaundiced eye, but a skeptical eye about generals making policy. And it comes up in this chapter, chapter 10, General Weygand, who is their boss of bosses, their number one general, the general decides that it's time to quit. And Churchill says, he used his supreme political position far beyond the limits which his professional responsibilities, great as they were justified or required. He asserted the right of a soldier to dominate the duly constituted government of the Republic.
19: as did Marshall Petain. And I sense in Churchill I read in Churchill great skepticism of generals stepping into the role of statesman. Am I right about that?
18: Oh, yeah. Well, if they get elected, right, they have to become statesmen, right? But the idea that they get to decide, remember, that's a thing in human affairs, in every human organization. People have a job, and they think because of that job, they can control more than that job. And they try to control things for which they don't have responsibility. Nobody gave General Vigon responsibility for the future and being of France, but he effectively exercised that authority for a time. And that was just wrong. And what Churchill thought was, you know, Churchill is a follower of the principles of the Declaration of Independence. And what do they say? The purpose of a government is to defend it, the rights of its people, and it gets its authority from their consent. Well, nobody consented to Vagon making those decisions. He just happened to have supposed at least control of the military. And so there was nobody. I mean, I mentioned last week that Victor Hansen writes about the amazing effectiveness of Britain in the Second World War, how much they got out of themselves, right? And they mortgaged their future to do it. And Churchill didn't want to do that and always called it the unnecessary war, but now you're in the dang war, and somebody's got to command all the efforts of the nation toward victory. That's what he did. Well, there wasn't anybody at the top ready to do that. Churchill meets the son of Clemenceau from the First World War, the Tiger, they called him. And at the end of the First World War, Clemenceau took power. And he did do that. And Churchill marveled at that and admired that very much and did that himself later. Well, the son of Clemenceau, Churchill records in these chapters that we're reading, he had the spirit of his daddy in him. And Churchill thought that was missing at the top.
19: Well, he said Renaud was not up to it. And this is a quote. France would have needed a Cromwell, a Clemenceau, a Stalin, or a Hitler. And that's a silent reflection on himself. Capacity married to will, married to a country that's got the ability to rise to the occasion, as Victor Davis Hanson noted. He's not complimenting Stalin or Hitler's moral character. He is recognizing, and I'm sure he's not a big fan of Cromwell, but is recognizing what Machiavelli put down as the essential ingredient.
18: Sure. There's that charge against Donald Trump, the old one about the Playboy interview where he congratulates the Chinese on their strength. Well, he also says in that same interview that they're horrible, that their policies are horrible. But, and see, here's what I think is the distinction. Strength is urgently necessary, but Churchill was fond of saying kindness is better than strength. But you actually need some strength in order to be kind. And so, you know, when you take a responsibility like that, if Hillsdale College fails, it'll be my fault, right? And that's where I get my authority, from the mission of the college, from its well-being, and from the people I work with. And I have to use it only for that. And it means that while I have the job, I'm stuck. Something goes wrong, it's my fault. Well, if you take that attitude, then you might be capable of command in an urgent situation. I've never been in a situation as urgent as the ones we're describing here. But all of us face in life urgent situations, and we have to discharge our responsibilities. That's what our authority, whatever it is we have, is for.
19: That's well put. Let's talk now about the French fleet, because it's a little known aspect of the war, but Churchill had spotted it not long after he became prime minister, after Chamberlain stepped down. He begins to lobby Darlan, who's the chief of naval operations. He's in command of the French fleet, but he's an admiral. He's not a minister. And he says to Darlan, we got to have the French fleet. We got to have the French fleet. And Darlan says to him, of course you'll get the French fleet. Well, France is collapsing. and Churchill sends out his IOU for the fleet, and Darlan doesn't deliver. He said, I had become the Minister of Maritime. What does that mean? What was he trying to do there?
18: Bargain. So first of all, a very pregnant letter in these chapters is the letter that Churchill wrote to Roosevelt on the 15th of June.
19: Oh, yes.
18: And I invite people to read that and see that Churchill appeals to Roosevelt entirely on the basis of the interest of the United States of America.
19: Yep.
18: He says, if their fleet goes bad, that's a grievous fact. But what will become of our fleet? I would never surrender our fleet to the Germans. But will I be in charge if there's an invasion? You have to think about that. Because the British fleet was bigger than the American fleet at the time. And if you put it together with the French fleet, and he points this out.
19: And the German fleet.
18: That would
19: and the German.
18: Way bigger. That's right.
19: And so, don't go anywhere, America. We'll come back and talk about FDR, Churchill, the considerations that went into everything. The Hillsdale Dialogue is underway, all things Hillsdale at hillsdale.edu. 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Stay tuned. I'll be right back with Dr. Larry Arnn on the Hugh Hewitt Show.
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8: I'm Hugh Hewitt with Dr. Larry Owen, president of Hillsdale College, talking about Winston Churchill's World War II memoir. We're talking about the fleet and the very delicate dance of memos between Winston Churchill and Franklin Roosevelt at the time, Dr. Arn.
9: And so it's... in other words, this, and see, another very delicate thing, because, you know, first of all, these memos are really great to read, because you got to remember, Churchill's writing these things when he's traveling four times to France during the collapse of France, and after he's been prime minister since the 10th of May, and all this is over by the middle of June, and he writes these memos to the French, to Roosevelt. The most important memos he wrote were to those two parties. The French say to him, we want you to release us from our obligation not to make a separate peace. That's hard. You know, we're collapsing. We're suffering there. We're disorganized. They're going to take over France and subject the whole of the France to the Gestapo. And we don't want that. We can make a deal to prevent that. Release us. Think of the strength of that appeal. And what does Churchill reply? Once he gives the reply twice. He gives it once and he says, we are never going to waste any time recriminating against France, whatever it does. But this is not the last battle. That will happen in England. And you should exhaust your resources all the way down to North Africa, if you must, to carry on the battle. Then they retire, and Churchill, and who's with him, Beaverbrook, his good friend, who he gives him a huge Churchill compliment in this chapter, always a good man under pressure. And Lord Halifax, a reformed appeaser, they're with him. And they retire to the garden and talk for half an hour, and then come back. Churchill comes back and gives the same answer. And he gives that answer in writing again later. And then he tells Roosevelt he gave that answer. That, in other words, I didn't agree with them to release them from a pact that we made, a blood pact, not to make a separate peace. Because we're going to fight on, and they should too. And that, you see, that's, isn't that, aren't those...
10: They are. What do you make of FDR in this exchange? For the benefit of the audience, FDR writes France, encouraging them not to surrender and not to give up the fight. And Churchill, although it's very, I went full Strauss in here, tried to read it three or four times to figure out whether or not Winston Churchill was willing that FDR had agreed to publish the telegram, or whether FDR had actually agreed to publish the telegram and changed his mind. I can't decipher it. I can't say for certain whether or not FDR said, go ahead and publish my telegram, because Churchill thought it would buck up the French, and Raynaud thought it would buck up the French, because FDR is saying, fight on, fight on. And then FDR says, oh, the State Department says I can't publish the telegram. What did you make of that by FDR? I thought it was disappointing.
9: No. It's a good thing that we were reluctant to go into that war. We were reluctant to go into the First World War, too. And we went into both of them upon being attacked, right? And we didn't have agreements in advance of either of those wars that we would come to the defense of those countries. Roosevelt wanted to, and the reasons he wanted to are in that memo that Churchill wrote him. When Churchill and Roosevelt began writing each other, they write each other as former naval persons. Roosevelt had been Assistant Secretary to the Navy. And see, you have to make a link, if you can, between the thought of the American founders, the authors of the Declaration of Independence, and this policy in the Second World War. And that link is broken in part because Franklin Roosevelt was a modern liberal reinterpreting the Declaration of Independence into something else, I argue, right? That's a big argument, right? We're not making it here. But it's also maintained because Roosevelt reads about what's going to happen to America if the seas are dominated by hostile powers. And that becomes a prospect that's open, right? Roosevelt was Assistant Secretary of the Navy, and you know the great explainer of British power is a man named Alfred Thayer Mahan, who was a late 19th, early 20th century figure at the Naval Institute in America, and he wrote The Influence of Sea Power on History. And it's a very powerful book, and it's still fundamental to strategic thinking in the West, today, in China too.
10: Yep.
9: And what does it say? It says the cheapest, fastest way to move goods around the earth is by sea. And so sea power matters a lot. It mattered very much to the founders of the country. And so Roosevelt knows that, right? And we've always been for freedom of the seas. We always had serious navy from the Revolutionary War on. And so to have that under the hands of a continental power, I mean, it's just a fact that the Chinese Navy is bigger than ours today, and China has a multiple of our shipbuilding capacity today. That's a serious fact.
10: And did you notice, though, Dr. Arn, that when our Apache helicopter went down, we dispatched a drone made by Saronic, and it looks like, God forgive me, I hope I don't offend the PT boat people, it looks very much like a PT boat from World War II or a swift boat from Vietnam, but it doesn't have anyone on it. It just goes and picks up our pilots. That's a revolution.
9: Well, there's a very good, I just got it this morning. I haven't read it all yet, but there's a man named Dennis Blair, who was a big naval commander in the Pacific, and he's published an article about the question, can China take Taiwan? And he says there's just a lot of developments that make that very doubtful now. And we can't rest on our laurels, but, you know, I mean, one of the things that's been displayed in Iran is that we have made a lot of progress against these and with these drone weapons and in knocking them down, not having to spend a $2 million weapon to knock down a $30,000 drone. And so there's a lot of innovation going on right now. A lot of it comes from Anduril, and that's Palmer Luckey's company. And that's just awesome to me.
10: It's awesome to me, too. And they're in Ohio, Dr. Arn, not Michigan. They're in Ohio. We'll come back. Hopefully I'll evade some anti-Ohio talk from Dr. Arn. Don't go anywhere, America. I do want to remind you I'm in the Relief Factor studio, and I do want to remind you their starter pack is patriotically priced this year at $17.76 right now. If you call 1-800, the number 4 in the word relief, 1-800-4-RELIEF. 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I want to thank Mark Davis for sitting in for me for the first 2 hours today. 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
13: Ladera Ranch residents are calling for the spraying of all pesticides to stop after a rise in cases of a rare cancer in children. Tammy Trujillo has that story.
14: Orange County Supervisor Katrina Foley agrees.
15: We need to change our practices, you know, stop poisoning the community with all these pesticides.
14: Since 2007, 9 children in the community have been diagnosed with Ewing sarcoma, and one of them died in March. There's also been an increase in other forms of cancer. More than 300 residents packed a community meeting this week, many demanding a pause on spraying be made permanent, even though pesticides haven't been determined as the cause of the cancers. They're calling for more environmental testing to get to the bottom of what's going on. I'm Tammy Trujillo.
13: The murder case against singer David continues today in a Los Angeles courtroom. Day 4 of the preliminary hearing includes testimony from a deputy medical examiner. Yesterday, a criminologist from the Los Angeles Police Department testified that DNA evidence showed that the blood of Celeste Rivas Hernandez was at the alleged crime scene. Now, here's National Weather Service meteorologist Ryan Cattell with your Answer weather forecast.
16: Still warm. Not a whole lot of changes from yesterday. Looking for highs generally around 90 in downtown. Valleys look 95 to 105 for highs today. Might have a little dense fog near Long Beach, but otherwise looks for sunny skies today and more of the same through the end of the week.
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19: In 1862, Abraham Lincoln signed the Morrill Act, helping states create colleges focused on agriculture, mechanics, science, and practical education. The principle was not centralized control, it was opportunity. Lincoln's Morrill Act reminds us that America can support education without surrendering education to Washington. Why did it matter? Because a free nation needs citizens equipped to work, build, steward, and govern themselves. Scripture gives work a sacred weight. 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Proverbs honors the one who works his land. Paul warns against idleness and calls believers to earn their bread. Why does that still matter today? Because education should form capable people under God, not dependent subjects under bureaucracy.
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10: Welcome back, America. I'm Hugh Hewitt, talking with Dr. Larry Arnn about the new technologies of war everywhere. A lot of it comes as well from Ukraine. I'll remind you, 4 years ago when the Russians invaded and we thought it would be a two-week war, you made the comment, and then history has surprises like this Zelensky fellow. Ukraine's a surprise, and the ability that they have demonstrated with drones is a remarkable surprise. I mean, world-changing.
9: Yeah, and they're getting a lot of help. And
10: we're helping them.
9: A lot of people are. And probably especially us. And, you know, we're learning from that. And, it's a sad commentary that we're in danger all the time now, right? And for much of American history, that wasn't true. And we're safer than anybody, at least anybody powerful. But we've got, we're subject to immediate attack, and that means being ready and having a superior military at the cheapest possible cost is urgently needed to any republic like ours.
10: Let me also, we're talking about naval power and man. The Strait of Hormuz demonstrates again that what seems like a fight far away with a country we don't know much about, Oman and UAE and Iran, is actually about the world's health. You can't allow international waterways to be dominated by a malign power, by any power, unless it's the Panama Canal and they own it, or we own it and gave it to them. You can't let the Straits of Malacca or the Strait of Hormuz or any of the narrow waterways, the Taiwan Strait, be dominated by one power, or the whole world suffers. That's why I think you mentioned that our Constitution specifically doesn't say anything about a standing army. It says we are to provide and maintain a navy. That's in the Constitution.
9: Yeah, that's right. Yeah, they didn't. And see, that's, and see, here, put a point, right? First of all, as I say, all proper reasoning about international security and foreign policy begins with the interests of the United States. Well, we're a net oil exporter, and we hope to remain so. I hope we do. But we're also a huge oil importer. And that has to do with refining capacity and kinds of oil and which kinds we can refine and which kinds we produce and don't produce. And those are sticky problems, right? And so, you know, the world, the oil has a world price, and we got to buy a lot of it. And so, yeah, the interest of the United States is wrapped up in this. And the Strait of Hormuz turns out to be a very sticky problem. We will see, because we have won the war in Iran so far. We will see how it comes out.
10: Let me go back to last week and then bring it forward. You mentioned last week that Churchill wrote the Prime Ministers of the Dominions. In that letter, he wrote to Australia, New Zealand, Canada, and South Africa, quote, "Hitler will have to break us in this island or lose the war." He then, on June 18th, gives this remarkable speech. We don't have the audio of it, which is the finest hour speech. Do you have an account of how the British people reacted to that speech?
9: Yeah, I mean, it was that is the one where he did broadcast the speech. That is the one where people were now focused on the problem. You know, in other words, when the war started, nobody knew what to expect, you know, and then to be losing on such a scale and so fast, that violated the pace of the First World War, which, you know, they lost some battles in the beginning, but within 3 weeks, that settled down into trench warfare. And France didn't surrender in, 6 weeks, how long it took. So they're getting used to that. And then he gives this speech, and it's worth noting, you know, the peroration of the speech at the end is, if the British Empire should last 1,000 years, men will still say this was their finest hour. Well, remember that that's kind of a doleful prediction, too. This is the peak. What comes later is lower. And that means that Churchill, against his will, and never willing to do that another time in his life, was putting all the chips on the table. That when he said to the French, "Nations that die fighting rise up again, those that surrender tamely are gone forever," he was prepared to live by that creed himself.
10: And he, in fact, did live by that creed. He put all the chips on the table. More with Dr. Arn coming up on the Hillsdale Dialogue. All things Hillsdale at hillsdale.edu. Stay tuned. Hey there, want to do something meaningful for the 250th anniversary of America? We just got started on July 4th. It runs all year. We'll take less than 10 minutes and read the Declaration of Independence. 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
3: Welcome back, America. I'm Hugh Hewitt. We're talking about the French Navy with Dr. Larry Aron, president of Hillsdale College, which is why he then goes on and is very harshly critical of Admiral Darlan and very full of praise for De Gaulle. De Gaulle he calls the Constable of France. It's a fine turn of phrase. He also says about Darlan, and he's such a beautiful writer. I had his great-grandfather. Darlan is the Admiral of the French Navy. His great-grandfather had been killed at the Battle of Trafalgar, October 21, 1805. So we're going back a long way from 1940. Churchill says, I therefore thought of him as one of those good Frenchmen who ate England, which is a fine turn of phrase, but it's a nice way to distinguish between French who are defeatist and French who just hate England. But he has to bomb, and I don't think many Americans know this now, Larry Aron, the Brits had to destroy the French Navy. They had to seize it wherever they could and scuttle it wherever they had to. It's really kind of a remarkable episode in history.
4: Churchill was very reluctant to do that. Remember, the British Navy and the French Navy have been training in common since 1905, roughly. So there's no British officer who doesn't know the French Navy and regard it as their closest ally. And now he's going to sink their ships. And Churchill tells in this book, he tells the story in the French North African port of Oran is where the French Navy went to under Darlan's orders. Churchill tells about the negotiations between. Is that in this chapter? I'm kind of lost where we
3: yes.
4: are now.
3: Yes.
4: Yeah. So it's in the book. He tells the story of the negotiations, and the British commander comes and says, "I need you to give us these ships or scuttled them." And the French, and it's very civil, they're allies, and they negotiate for several rounds, and the French admiral is conferring back, and then he tells him, not gonna do it. And the British says, we're going to sink your fleet. And they do. And that's a terrible thing. Churchill regretted it deeply. On the other hand, there's a lot of evidence that it had a big effect on Franklin Roosevelt, because he, remember in that thing we talked about where Roosevelt won't publish his statement? Well, he really couldn't, you know, because he didn't have the authority to go to war. He did have the authority to help. Right, and that's a big step by itself.
5: Security and privacy alert.
4: There we go.
5: Important security message from Microsoft support.
3: Hold on 1 second. I've just got to shut down my. Some hacker has got my.
5: Knowledge or consent to visit websites.
3: I've got my
5: work and identity
3: computer. There, I had to shut it down. Return, please.
4: Yeah. So, Roosevelt couldn't. Declare war by himself, and it's good that he couldn't. He could help, which was itself a violation of neutrality, by the way, and he had authority for that. But he's also hearing from the French, and the French

0: don't sound like people are going to keep on. And they didn't, right? And so when he sees Churchill, and he later sent Harry Hopkins, who lived with Roosevelt in the White House for many years, very close to him, when he sent him to talk to Churchill, and when he saw this destruction of the French fleet, he thought Churchill meant it, that they were going to keep fighting. And therefore, this is a enterprise we might invest in.
1: At page 213, he writes, "The elimination of the French Navy had, as an important factor, almost at a single stroke by violent action, produced a profound impression in every country. Here was this Britain, which had so many had counted down and out, which strangers had supposed to be quivering on the brink of surrender to a mighty power arrayed against her, striking ruthlessly at her dearest friends of yesterday, and securing for a while to herself the undisputed command of the sea. It was made plain that the British War Cabinet feared nothing and would stop at nothing. This was true." He's right about that. If you kill all your friends, you're not gonna stop.
0: Yeah, here we go. I used to keep on my wall a war photograph of Abraham Lincoln, and next to it, a war photograph of Winston Churchill. And beneath each of them, quote, and the quote from Lincoln was, "You don't fight wars by blowing rose water through elder stalk squirts." And the quote from Churchill was in the Canadian Parliament. He, in the middle of the war, he said, "We have not traveled all this way, across the oceans, across the mountains, across the prairies, because we are made of sugar candy." And in other words, yeah, this guy is formidable. This guy's conquered Europe. We're not nothing either. And that is very important. After Alamein, first really big land battle that the British won, Churchill celebrated that and said, "You know, we know that our soldiers are prepared to die for their country. They can also kill for their country." And that, in other words, you're going to have to act like a winner if you're going to win.
1: You do indeed have to act like a winner if you're going to win. Stay tuned. Dr. Arnold will be right back after the break. 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
3: Hey, it's Pastor Scott. 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Amazing. 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I urge you to give him a call. His phone numbers are 892-SMILE, 892-SMILE, or you can go online to tmjexpert.com, Dr. Eddie Simon.
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1: Welcome back, America. I'm Hugh Hewitt. Dr. Armour, we're about to talk about the rhetoric that is used, deployed by Churchill. Well, the ability of his message is really quite extraordinary. The gift of rhetorical flourish, boy, it's rare. FDR had it. Reagan had it. I think President Trump sometimes has it in conversation, but not in set-piece rhetoric. Do you disagree with that? He's not a set-piece rhetorician.
0: Churchill is, that's right. Churchill is, Churchill prepared everything, right? But he prepared it. But then in addition, there are these many times when he just waxed eloquent. Like, here's a phrase that I liked. He writes to some of his colleagues, "I really think that you, Lloyd and Amory, ought to be able to lift our affairs in the East and Middle East out of the catalepsy by which they are smitten." Who writes that? The
1: last thing I want to mention this week, he writes to Smuts a day, 2 weeks after his finest hour. Smuts is running South Africa. "If Hitler fails to beat us here, he will probably recoil eastwards. Indeed, he may do this even without trying invasion." I just wanted to point out, he's a brilliant man. He's forecasting the future in their darkest hour. It might be their finest hour. But he's saying, yeah, you know what? If he doesn't get this island, he's going to attack Stalin. And he's exactly right.
0: So this chapter ends. I'm going to go find it. The sentence, really great. I can't find it, but it's, "and it would all come to be." Just what he predicted.
1: All right. We will come back next week to talk to Winston Churchill's remarkable gifts of prophecy and rhetorical skill, but most importantly of statesmanship. Dr. Arndt, thank you. 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Do not miss the next Hugh Hewitt show on Monday. We'll see you then. Thank you, Adam. Thank you, Harley. I'm Hugh Hewitt. Thank you, Dwayne.
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0: News. I'm John Scott. New reports out of Iran as the U.S. continues to strike targets there.
1: A series of explosions sounded near a military base hosting U.S. forces in northern Iraq, and sirens rang out in Bahrain on Friday, hours after the American military said it finished its 13th night of strikes against Iran.
0: That's Charles de Ledesma reporting. In recent days, the U.S. has expanding its targets, hitting bridges and infrastructure. In consumer news, federal health officials have linked four more states to an outbreak of a diarrhea-causing parasite. The update expands the scope of the largest U.S. outbreak of cyclospora on record. The tracing efforts now include Illinois, Kansas, Oklahoma, and Pennsylvania. Previously, the agency's investigation included five states: Indiana, Kentucky, Michigan, Ohio, and West Virginia. This is SRN News.
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4: One of the biggest obstacles to happiness is jealousy. Don't be jealous, because the more you know about anybody, the more you know how much pain they have had to overcome and live with, or live with at this moment. Everybody, everyone, has pain. That is the nature of this life on this earth. That's why you have to be grateful for every good thing you have, because there is so much pain. But the issue here, the woman who came over to me and said, page 68 in your book changed my life, and it turns out to be this issue, which is so plaguing of so many adults. My mother still won't love me, or my father still won't love me, and I need their love. I can't have a good life without it. But you have no choice. You can't continue to dig in a well that has no water. Go to the wells that have water. Friends, spouse, children, nephews, nieces, cousins, co-workers, anybody. Go where there is love for you. You can't get parental love elsewhere. That's true. But you can get other love elsewhere. And you can often be a parent, if not even to your own child, to a grandchild, to a niece, to a nephew, to a friend's kid. We have a chance to fill holes that we were given.
2: In a world where more and more people decide what's right and wrong based on how they feel, what happens when feelings become the only moral standard? If emotions alone define truth, then who decides why murder, theft, or violence are wrong? And if someone feels justified in destroying property or harming others, on what basis can society say they're wrong? For 50 years, Dennis Prager has challenged audiences around the world to think deeply about the moral foundations of civilization. In his new book, If There Is No God, he confronts the biggest questions of human existence. 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Why do innocent people suffer? And can morality survive without God? Whether a believer, a skeptic, or somewhere in between, this book offers serious answers for a morally confused age. Clear, provocative, and accessible. 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Get your daily dose of Dennis Prager tonight at 10 p.m. with deep thoughts and pearls of intellectual genius from the man, the legend himself. 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
3: Larry Elder here, the sage from South Central, the Prince of Pico Union, the Czar of Common Sense, the great Eldersky, Don Lorenzo. Welcome to the program. No victocrats allowed because we've got a country to save. 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
3: 888-971-SAGE, 888-971-7243. I am Larry Elder. We are Salem News Channel this hour. We talked to California gubernatorial candidate Steve Hilton about his Enough is Enough campaign. A man born in Iran talks about life in Iran under Sharia law. President Trump blasts Senate Republican leader John Thune for failing to pass the SAVE Act. Thune fires back, says the votes are just not there to overturn the filibuster. Bad news for L.A. Mayor Karen Bass. Both the Los Angeles Times and the New York Times have stories today on how homelessness has increased in the past year, undermining one of her central talking points for re-election. President Trump reacts to a study showing members of the Democrat Socialists of America are highly educated people who are doing very poorly, also known as victocrats. Hunter Biden calls CNN's Jake Tapper, quote, a complete and utter blank hole, close quote. So, looks like President Trump and Hunter Biden at least agree on something. Why aren't the Trump accounts getting more love? Democrat candidate for Texas, James Tallarico, is asked about reparations. He did not directly answer the question. Jasmine Crockett says ICE is rounding up indigenous people and that ICE is motivated by white supremacy. A journalist asked Elon Musk why people don't like him. I think she regrets the question. New York City Mayor Mamdani compares Bibi Netanyahu to leaders of Hamas. Another day in Gotham City. All of this and more, 888-971-SAGE, 888-971-7243. There is a study done by a stat guy named Nate Silver, respect it, and looked at the membership of the Democrat Socialists of America. We talked about this a little bit yesterday. And here is what Trump said about that study, number 46.
10: All of this success came from innovation and ambition and drive. In this country, we build the future fearlessly and confidently so that America always will be strong, prosperous, and dominant. And the other thing we're going to add to that, we want to be free, and we're going to continue to be free as long as we're smart. And we can't be hoodwinked. We can't be taken advantage of by people that say you're going to have a free home, you're going to get free rent, everything's going to be free. What they don't say is a year later, everything is going to be end up in squalor, destruction, and death, and also death for our country. So we have to stop the threat of the communist rhetoric that you're hearing right now, because these people, they don't act. I'm very happy a poll came out. It said they're highly educated, but doing very poorly. In other words, they're losers. They went to school, they got a good education, now they can't, they don't know what they're doing, so what they do is they complain about people like yourselves that have done so well. But we can't let the communist ideology even, we don't want to even think about it for this country, it would be terrible.
3: Now, according to the study, the average member of the Democrat Social America has graduated from college, and many of them have postgraduate degrees. However, considering their education, they're not earning very much money. On the low end, around $30,000. On the higher end, around $60,000. As opposed to the most likely voter for Donald Trump, somebody with high school or less education, earning $60,000 or more. That's the demographic that's most likely to vote for Donald Trump. People that have developed a trade, a skill, something that the marketplace values. Many of these people that Donald Trump has referred to as losers, I would prefer the term victocrat, professional grievance mongers blaming their lack of success on other people, other things, on the system, on the man, you have it. Many of them majored in things like art history or philosophy that may have been fun to study and to read, but you go out in the real world and try to get a job with that, and you can't. And so they're ticked off. And they don't blame themselves. They don't look in the mirror and say, what could I have done to change my outcome? What kind of decisions can I make going forward that are different? They blame the system. They blame the man. Years ago, I was talking to Tammy Bruce. Tammy Bruce was a Fox News contributor, and now she works for the White House. She's a State Department spokesperson. She used to be the head of the Los Angeles chapter of the National Organization for Women. And during the O.J. Simpson case, she talked about spousal abuse. And she was chastised by the national board and told her that they did not want to alienate black females by bringing up that O.J. Simpson committed domestic violence. And she said, well, he did. And they told her to stop talking about it. And that's when she began to reassess her allegiance to the left. She also told me she was talking to a number of women once, and each one complained more than the other, primarily about men, often about the system, often about their jobs. And she said she had an epiphany. She said these women were broken. These women were damaged. And you look at the platform of the Democrat Socialists of America, it's one grievance after another, after another, after another. I've talked to you about the hypocritical nature of the Democrats regarding the rich. Bernie Sanders no longer says millionaires and billionaires because he's now a millionaire, multimillionaire, owns three homes. So he no longer rails against the millionaires because he's joined that class. He now rails against billionaires. More billionaires contributed to Kamala Harris's campaign than contributed to Donald Trump's campaign. I repeat, more billionaires contributed to Kamala Harris's campaign than contributed to Donald Trump's campaign. This guy running for re-election in Senate in Georgia, John Ossoff, railed against the corrosive effect of big money in politics. He's had two campaigns. As many as 70 billionaires have contributed to his two campaigns. Something like 40 just since the beginning of last year. Yet he rails against billionaires. And of course, nobody has a problem with the big daddy billionaire, the largest individual donor to the Democratic Party for decades. I, of course, am speaking about George Soros and now George Soros and his son, Alex. The average Democrat household is wealthier, by the way, than the average Republican household, while the average Republican household contributes more to charity, both money and time, than does the average Democrat household. Is this thing on? Yet they rail and rail and rail about how rich people don't pay their fair share in taxes. This is Elon Musk, number 38.
11: Do you think there should be distribution of shares? Like, you know, the Alaska Wealth Fund is there for, which could you imagine a world, and some people talk about the Trump accounts being a kind of vehicle for this, that you, a share of your equity goes to ordinary Americans.
12: Right. Well, in the taxes that I pay, I mean, for my stock options, I pay 40% income tax on a national basis, and then because I spend, I don't know, about 30% of my time in California, thereabouts, I pay roughly a third of the California state taxes, which is are now around 15%. So I pay about 45% in taxes, just so people know this, you know. I don't know if it's quite so, roughly half. Mm-hmm. Then when I die, there'll be another sort of 45%, roughly half, that will be taxed. So at the end of the day, I'll have a quarter of whatever I have. But the I think the only thing it gives me is that for some period of time, I would have control of the direction of the companies. So it's not that's pretty much what it gets me, and until I guess the AI is so smart that it's in charge, and at that point controlling companies won't really matter.
3: We're going to talk later on about the Trump accounts and why this isn't getting more ink from our mainstream media. And we're going to talk about the man who, at a meeting in Texas, who's from Iran, talks about life in Iran under Sharia law. All this and more. And we're going to talk to Steve Hilton later on this hour. But first, I've been enjoying a series called Reacher. Not the one played by Tom Hanks, but one played by an actor named Alan Ritchson. I'm going to have to add him to the list. Here's what he recently said about President Trump. Number 60.
13: People, I think, are a little bit afraid of me because they're like, he's a loose cannon. And I'm not. I'm just saying the shit that everybody should say if they give about humanity.
14: Everybody else should feel like I feel.
13: The world is on fire.
14: The world, yeah, like, all mad about the way things are and the abuses that are happening. The Epstein files? The Epstein files! Where are they? It's a law. Show it, you pedophiles. I shouldn't say because I'm a Christian and people are going to go like, how can he say he's a Christian? Because that is something that should make you want to say. Yeah. You know, sorry, God, I'm sweating now. This is politics, dude. I would railroad these. I would get those Epstein files out in 2 seconds. Yeah, dude. I 2 seconds, move out of the way.
3: And he referred to President Trump as a pedophile. So he's now on the list. 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
16: Stuck in traffic? We've got the answer.
17: Well, we got a sig alert to tell you about in Arcadia, 210 eastbound at Santa Anita Avenue. We have a crash. Carpool and left lane is blocked, and traffic is stopped from the 134. In Pasadena, 210 westbound between Lake Avenue and Fair Oaks Avenue, all lanes are blocked. Traffic is stopped from Rosemead Boulevard. Santa Clarita, 5 northbound at the 14, we have a crash. It's blocking the truck route lanes. Traffic is stopped from Linkersham Boulevard.
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13: Hey, you know, sorry, God, I'm sweating now. This is politics, dude. I would railroad these... I would get those Epstein files out in 2 seconds. Yeah, dude. 2 seconds, move out of the way. Like, get out of there. I don't care what room they're in. Move. Like, give me the manila envelope. I will get you the Epstein files. Sorry.
25: You got my vote. Whatever you want to run for, you got it.
13: Don't you want to see what's in there so that we can hold people accountable? These rapists? We're just cool with it? That... the keys to the nuclear he's like all up into 13-year-olds. Like, dude, what? Go to jail. All right, what are we talking about?
3: 888-971-SAGE, 888-971-7243. I am Larry Elder, Salem News Channel. I want to say something about food for the poor in just a second, but I want to say something about Mr. Richardson. He really is a good actor. And the Reacher series, especially the first season, was really, really quite good. Now I can't stand to watch it. I'm sorry, I just can't. There are a lot of actors who are Democrats. Tom Hanks is one of them. But I've never heard him tee off on Trump like that. And I understand that most actors are left-wing, I get that. And if you're only going to watch actors who are consistent with your own view, you're down to a handful of movies. But this is just absurd. Did he say anything at all about the women who've been raped by these coyotes as they entered America illegally through the southern border for the last 4 years? Did he say anything about that? I heard a third of women coming up from our southern border, because you can't get there without a coyote, have been raped. Did he say anything about that? Say anything about all the children that Biden lost track of? Many of them were put with sponsors who were pedophiles. Did he say anything about that? Now, I haven't read 2 or 3 million pages in the Epstein files, which I understand is the number of the pages that have been released so far. All I know is if there was a smoking gun about Donald Trump, we'd know about it by now. And the women that have spoken publicly, the survivors, not one has said Donald Trump did anything inappropriate. But he's already determined that Donald Trump is a pedophile. He even used that word. Now, this weekend, many of us are going to be kicking back, watching movies. Some people are going to see this movie called Odyssey, which is getting good reviews. And apparently it's making a great deal of money with its woke casting. Many of us are going to have barbecues. Please think about the men, women, and children in our hemisphere who are going hungry, particularly in countries like Haiti, the poorest country in the Western Hemisphere. So on Saturday morning, Sunday, you're watching a ball game, give it some thought. Go to my website, LarryElder.com. You'll see the banner, Give Food, at the very top. or you can call 855-918-4673, 855-918-4673. 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Hunger in our Western Hemisphere is not a talking point. It's a daily reality for parents trying to feed their children. All across Latin America and the Caribbean, where families are struggling every day to put food on the table. This is your chance to literally change a life. I know that. I've seen it. I went down to Guatemala with Food for the Poor, fed hungry children, and we gave them an orange for dessert. And you know what? They didn't eat it right away. These boys and girls held it, looked at it, like it was a Fabergé egg, or like it was a Maltese falcon. They just looked at it and stroked it before they ate it. They would just marvel at the fact that they had an orange. Can you imagine that? I know people have orange trees in the backyard. So many oranges they can't eat them. They give them away. Give food banner, LarryElder.com. 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Or call 855-918-4673. That's 855-918-4673. Steve Hilton will be coming up next. He's released this really interesting video. Number 63.
0: As long as the machine rules California, nothing will ever change.
1: The homelessness problem continues to worsen in California.
2: Gas prices in the state have reached a record high.
4: Another local favorite has closed down in Santa Monica.
5: Things have just gotten so expensive. I don't know if we can continue living here. We just want someone, anyone, to hear us.
6: Okay, we've got to figure out this governor thing. I'd do it forever, but it's my turn to be president. Bring in the machine.
26: The Democratic nominee is Javier Becerra.
6: Huh? The Biden guy who lost all those kids?
27: Can't be right. Run it again.
26: Becerra.
6: Becerra, welcome. The machine picked you.
28: The machine?
6: Thing we created to make sure nothing ever changes. As long as you submit to the machine, you don't have to do anything.
28: Nothing? I can do that.
29: I believe all the things that Newsom believed. 4 more years! 4 more years!
28: So, what do you think? It went well?
6: That was worse than...
29: Who else is tired of the highest taxes in the country? The highest gas prices in the country? The worst homelessness in the country? This is our state, not the machines! That's what we're fighting for!

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Do not resist.

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1: Can we get Swalwell back? Run it again.
2: We'll be talking to Steve Hilton in just a few seconds. California, the Democrats have long wanted and voted for health care for everybody, including illegal aliens, until the bill came due. They've been expanding it little by little by little. Here's what Hillary Clinton said about this back in the day. Number 56.
3: As to illegal aliens, we agree with you that we do not think the comprehensive health care benefits should be extended to those who are undocumented workers and illegal aliens. We do not want to do anything to encourage more illegal immigration into this country. We know now that too many people come in for medical care as it is. We certainly don't want them having the same benefits that American citizens are entitled to have.
2: Oh, so long ago. I'm Larry Elder.
4: The answer. Breaking news.
5: Republicans in Congress continue to back the Iran war despite the political risk. Details from reporter Bernie Bennett.
6: The potential political peril has only grown in recent days, particularly for Republicans facing re-election in November. But while some GOP lawmakers say they want more information from President Donald Trump's administration on the endgame and the escalating costs, they continue to defend the president's decision to engage and have voted repeatedly to cede congressional powers to the White House. Louisiana Senator John Kennedy, a Republican who grilled military leaders for more detail at a contentious hearing Tuesday, said, quote, "Is anyone out there in the real world happy with gas prices? No, but I think they understand why gas prices are as high as they are." Bernie Bennett in Washington.
5: Work continues on the water pipe that burst last week and flooded part of West Hollywood. The Los Angeles Department of Water and Power says a tiny leak that appeared on Wednesday is now fixed. Crews are expected to do more water quality tests before the big hole in the middle of the Sunset Boulevard is completely patched up. Now, here's National Weather Service meteorologist Ryan Cattell with your answer weather forecast.
7: Looking for another warm day today. We'll see highs generally around 90 degrees close to downtown, and then 90 to 100, a couple areas a little bit close to 105 in the valleys. And might have a little dense fog near Long Beach, otherwise clear skies, and more of the same to close out the week.
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11: In 1862, Abraham Lincoln signed the Morrill Act, helping states create colleges focused on agriculture, mechanics, science, and practical education. The principle was not centralized control, it was opportunity. Lincoln's Morrill Act reminds us that America can support education without surrendering education to Washington. Why did it matter? Because a free nation needs citizens equipped to work, build, steward, and govern themselves. Scripture gives work a sacred weight. In Genesis, God placed man in the garden to work it and to keep it. Proverbs honors the one who works his land. Paul warns against idleness and calls believers to earn their bread. Why does that still matter today? Because education should form capable people under God, not dependent subjects under bureaucracy.
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14: 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We are going to fix that. $3 gas, better schools, help families afford a home. We can do it together with a little common sense. 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Let's fix California.
2: 888-971-SAGE, 888-971-7243. I am Larry Elder, Salem News Channel. That, of course, is Steve Hilton. His website is stevehiltonforgovernor.com. Please welcome back to the program Mr. Steve Hilton, Republican candidate for governor here in the great state of California. Steve, how is the race going?
15: So we're just getting started on the next phase, the most important one, which is the general election. We launched our general election campaign with that ad and with an event in Boyle Heights in East Los Angeles, a working-class Latino community that is the symbol of the failure of this one-party rule, where they've completely abandoned working-class people, completely abandoned the Latino community, who've been crushed the most by the insane costs of everything. And we're making a very simple argument, which is, look, we understand that there's a lot of people in California who may not love the president, may want a Democrat president, but they are desperate for change in California, and my campaign is all about positive, practical things that we can do that everyone can get behind. They're not divisive, they're not ideological. As you heard in the ad, $3 gas, cut utility bills in half, your first $150,000 tax-free, starter homes for young families, simple, practical things that we can get a majority for. And it's an uphill battle, no question about that. We've always, you know that better than anyone. And so I'm not under any illusions about how hard it's going to be, but we're starting from the launch this Wednesday. We are going to be fighting incredibly hard every day to bring the change that we need.
2: Steve, you talked about the affordability. You talked about the numbers. You talked about the highest gas prices in America. You've talked about the highest unemployment in America, highest electricity prices than any country in the lower 48, highest state income taxes, people leaving, more homelessness than anywhere else, more illegal aliens than anybody else. Yet Gavin Newsom is running for president with that resume. Regarding people in California, my message to them, I know your message is the same thing. What does it take? What more do you need to see to say we need to change course?
15: Exactly. The guy that I'm running against, this is our straight choice, who is a 30-year in this California, the corrupt California machine that has disastrous result. The worst results of any state. Highest poverty rate, highest unemployment rate, as you mentioned, highest cost of living by far, highest taxes for the worst results. And he just wants more of the same. I mean, just this week, he doubled down on the climate extremism that is one of the main drivers of the highest gas prices and electric bills and housing costs. And so he's directly saying he's not going to change anything. And so we've got to just make that argument clearly, that if you don't, you know, that classic argument, why would you vote the same way and expect a different result? That is going to be right at the heart of what we're saying.
2: And President Trump, of course, in 2016 said, what do you have to lose? The website is stevehiltonforgovernor.com. Javier Becerra, what is his number one thing he's going to do to tackle affordability?
15: Make it worse. He's in favor. Even as these Democrat politicians talk about the affordability crisis, whatever, they are raising taxes all the time, and he's in favor of all of them. They just raised the gas tax. They literally just put it up. It was like 62 cents or whatever, sorry, 61.2 cents, and now it's gone up to 63.4 cents a gallon, the taxes. They just introduced the biggest tax increase in California history on software, on health policies. You know, it's just insane that they can get away with this. They, and he's going to be no different. It's more of the same with Becerra.
2: I remember during your debate, he was asked what grade would he give Gavin Newsom on homelessness. He said, I'd give him an A. As you know, L.A. Times and the New York Times today, Steve, front page articles about the fact that homelessness in Los Angeles in the last year has increased, which takes away one of the principal talking points that Karen Bass has been used to make the case for her reelection.
15: Exactly, and Newsom as well, because you've got Newsom running around trying to clean up his image and his record and reputation, claiming that homelessness is down and all this. It's just an insult to the intelligence there of your voter. It's what we can see all around us, that the problem's not getting any better. And in fact, people who are paying close attention can see it's getting worse. And now we have the numbers to prove it. It's yet another example of why would we keep going with these people who've just delivered these disastrous results? And I think it's just, this it really is our year. I do understand that people see the polls. There was a poll, the first sort of public poll that came out had Becerra on 61, I was on 36. That's a big gap. Mm-hmm. I understand that. But that's before we launched the campaign. And there is an opportunity here, and I just want to tell everyone and you about what we've done a poll, not for public consumption, but we want to see in reality what's the lie of the land, where do we stand? And the baseline that we found is that 33% of voters in our poll are solidly with me, 41% are solidly with Becerra, but there's 26% who are absolutely up for grabs, and they are mainly working class people who aren't particularly political. They're not ideological. They mostly have voted Democrat in the past. They're not attached to the Democratic Party. They're just looking for someone to cut their bills, cut their costs, make life affordable.
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4: Stuck in traffic? We've got the answer.
16: Checking your drive in Anaheim, 91 eastbound, off-ramp to Tustin Avenue. We have a semi blocking the off-ramp. Traffic is stop and go from Glassell Street. In Culver City, 405 southbound before Washington Boulevard, we have an accident. Center lane is blocked and traffic is stop and go from Sunset Boulevard. Santa Ana, 5 southbound at 4th Street, we have an accident. Carpool lane is blocked. And in Elysian Park, 110 southbound at Stadium Way, we have an accident. Right lane is blocked. In the Answer Traffic Center, I'm John Ingles.
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2: He ran for California governor. He ran for United States president. And now he's running wild in Victocrat minds. Here's Larry.
3: 888-971-SAGE, 888-971-7243. 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Steve, do you feel you're being treated fairly by the media?
4: I do, actually, Larry. It's interesting. I've done, as you'd expect, we want to get our message to everyone. So this week I've done NBC and CBS and CNN and whatever. And I think it's very fair. I haven't had anything that I would complain about. And so I think that may be a change, actually, from what you experienced. And I don't know what the explanation for that is. I know they just, would give you, no fair hearing at all. And that was a huge... extra burden to fight against.
3: Well, as you know, the LA Times called me the black face of white supremacy. I don't think you've been called. I don't think you've been called that. At least not yet.
4: No, I think that. Funnily enough, there's the one place that just seems to be extraordinarily snippy and ridiculous is the San Francisco Chronicle. They're just any single thing that I do, it always comes out. But I mean, who cares? Honestly, no one pays any attention. The LA Times actually has been pretty fair to me, I would say, as have the others. I don't see anything right now that I mean. It's just also there's a kind of basic thing about this, which is these days, we can get our message out with so many different ways. Shows like yours and the audiences that. You can reach them. We've got social media. We're not dependent on the mainstream media anymore like we maybe once were.
3: Let's talk about the California budget, one, and let's talk about the bullet train. What does Javier Becerra say about our chronic deficits? What is he saying about the bullet train?
4: The bullet train is the most laughable, I think, of all the things he said. He went to Fresno in the heart of the Central Valley. I know it well. I was just there last week. We drive up and down the 99 highway all the time. You see the monuments to their failure and incompetence, these bridges to nowhere that they've built with no track being laid. And he had the audacity, Becerra, to announce that he would, wait for it, finish the bullet train on time and on budget. That's literally what he said.
3: Wow.
4: Okay? Wait, on time was 6 years ago. That was the plan. On budget... Right, the total budget at the beginning was supposed to be $31 billion. They've already spent $15 billion. They spent half the money, no tracks been laid. The new budget that they're talking about is $230 billion. It's just a joke. I mean, they say these things as if, I suppose they haven't been held accountable. That's because they get a pass, and it's just laughable.
3: As you know, the voters voted for it because the assumption was it was going to do all this stuff, be cheap, and there'd be this partnership with the public sector and the private sector. No private money, of course, ever came. And now the price tag is many times higher than the $31 billion that you just now mentioned. I also thought, Steve, correct me if I'm wrong, that the polls show it has now become unpopular.
4: It has, because everyone can see what a disaster it is. That's exactly right. And they're still attached to it. Why are they attached to it? It actually goes back to this corrupt machine that we're talking about in this campaign, because who really wants it? The unions want it, and all the lobbyists who are in favor of it. All those people, the Sacramento machine wants it, but the people don't. But guess whose side Becerra takes? The machine, of course, and the special interests, as he always does, because he's controlled by them. And so this is a perfect example. What a joke that they're not realizing that this fiasco has to end.
3: Okay, Steve Hilton gets elected governor. As you well know, Democrats have supermajorities in both the Senate and the Assembly. How do you get things done?
4: So there's two answers to that question. First of all, directly through the executive branch, you appoint thousands of people to hundreds of state agencies, and many of them are driving the high cost and hassle of getting anything done. So CARB, the Air Resources Board, the Coastal Commission, if you're in the Central Valley, the State Water Resources Control Board that's taking water away from our farmers, there's a lot that you

0: can get done just by putting new... A great example is CalGEM, the agency that regulates the oil industry, by refusing to give permits. And so there's a whole set of things you can do, mainly on the regulatory front. So regulations and the enforcement of regulations is the part where you have most direct control as governor. On the other side, in terms of taxes, that's where you gotta, you know, you can't act unilaterally in most cases. And but there, you, well, the story is that the governor writes the budget. So you propose the budget, you send it to the legislature. Yes, then it's a process of negotiation, but then you have a line item veto. Yes, if they have a two-thirds majority, they can overturn that, but there has not been a veto override in California since 1979. And actually, the whole initiative is in your hands, because if you propose these things, and if you delete the budgets for all the freight, fraud and waste and all these things that we want to cut, then they have to justify putting it back in. And that's going to make them have to defend a lot of this nonsense that we've all had to put up with. So I think that actually, if you're really determined and well-prepared, you know, obviously you can't do everything, but you know, we can have a big impact pretty quickly.
1: I don't think people realize the extent to which these boards run California and all these regulators impose all these burdens. I was talking to a farmer, and he told me, Steve, when I ran, that after Gavin Newsom came in, it was like a light switch in the wrong direction from Jerry Brown. He said, who was surprisingly commonsensical, but things got much worse the moment Gavin Newsom got in.
0: Exactly right. They really, really are in control of so many of these things. It's because what happens, same story as federal, the federal situation, where the legislature passes laws that are often pretty vague and open-ended. And then it's the bureaucrats in these agencies, what some people refer to as the deep state, the administrative state, whatever you want to call it. They are the ones who then run away with it and make it much more extreme. And here in California, no one stood up to them, because they basically like it when they do these crazy things. But you can really make a difference through these agencies. It's another good example is the State Board of Education pushing all this insanity in the school curriculum. You appoint all 12 members are appointed by the governor.
1: Steve, 30 seconds left. 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
0: Pretty good. We raised more in the first, you know, in the primary than we expected to, and that was great. We had enough money to have a really good campaign in the last days, and it's looking so far so good. 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It's really exciting to see. I've never run for office before. We've built a huge grassroots fundraising movement, and so I'm excited about that, but we could always do with a bit more help. 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
1: Steve, thank you so much for coming on. God bless.
0: Fantastic. Great to see you, Larry. Thanks.
1: You too. Bye.
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1: 888-971-SAGE, 888-971-7243. I am Larry Elder, Salem News Channel, coming to you from the Relief Factor Studios. Coming up, an Iranian activist blasts Zohran Mamdani for his hypocrisy. And a man born in Iran talks about what life was like in Iran under Sharia law. President Trump blasts Senate Republican leader John Thune for failing to pass the SAVE Act. Thune says the votes are not there to overturn the filibuster. Hunter Biden calls Jake Tapper a complete utter black hole. So President Trump and Hunter Biden at least agree on something. Why aren't Trump accounts getting more love? Democrat Texas candidate for Senate James Tallarico is asked about reparations, does not respond directly. Jasmine Crockett said ICE is rounding up indigenous people and that ICE is motivated by, wait for it, white supremacy. All of this and more, 888-971-SAGE. 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This journalist probably regrets the question that she put to Elon Musk. Number 52.
13: Politics. What, you don't even live there.
14: I think of it as the sort of the West collectively.
13: But do you see why this makes people think that this man who has all this power, he's the world's richest man, he thinks he has a right to influence our politics. It makes people, it's why, you know, we started this conversation saying superlatives. It's why people loathe you. I mean, some people do loathe you.
14: Yes, some people do.
13: But do you understand why? Do you think what you're doing is helpful for Western democracy?
14: Maybe some people do loathe me. And that's probably true. I don't care. But the fact that, as you pointed out, 250 million people follow me is that I think a lot more people actually like me than don't. And I think a lot more people hate you and the media more than you realize.
1: You should have seen that look on her face. You say a lot of people loathe me. 250 million people follow me. How many people follow you? Polls show that people rate the media even lower than they rate Congress. So if I'm loathed, what's the word for you? 888-971-SAGE. Don't go away.
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12: SRN News, I'm John Scott. The president appears to be losing patience with leaders in Iran who refuse to make a deal. Correspondent Laura Wetters reports.
20: The U.S. military hitting targets in Iran for a 13th night in a row. Those targets include communication networks, drone storage facilities, and military command centers. The president saying he is thinking about restarting major combat operations in Iran that would be larger than the strikes during Operation Epic Fury.
12: The conflict on Thursday pushed global benchmark oil prices to over $100 per barrel, the highest level since May. The price has since fallen below $92 a barrel. 11 people charged with causing the deaths of 7 migrants by trapping them inside a cargo container in sweltering Texas heat. A Union Pacific employee found 6 bodies in a rail yard shipping container. It happened in Laredo, Texas. This is SRN News.
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9: We're back. 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
1: Hey, it's Larry Elder, and I'm going to be at Town Hall 2026. 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Adam Carolla, investigative journalist Nick Shirley, Steve Hilton, Larry O'Connor, Alex Marlowe, Mike Gallagher, and more. 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
1: 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Welcome to the program. 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
1: 888-971-SAGE, 888-971-7243. I am Larry Elder. 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Let's go back to Elon Musk being asked about how many people dislike him, number 52.
13: Politics. What? You don't even live there.
14: I think of it as the sort of the West collectively.
13: But do you see why this makes people think that this man, who has all this power, he's the world's richest man, he thinks he has a right to influence our politics? It makes people, it's why, you know, we started this conversation saying superlatives. It's why people loathe you. I mean, some people do loathe you.
14: Yes, some people do.
13: But
14: I
13: do you understand
14: care.
13: Why? Do you think what you're doing is helpful for Western democracy?
14: Maybe some people do loathe me. And that's probably true. I don't care. But the fact that, as you pointed out, a 250 million people follow me is that I think a lot more people actually like me than don't. And I think a lot more people hate you and the media more than you realize.
1: So you're a very rich man trying to influence politics. John Ossoff is running for Senate in Georgia, Democrat. He's railed and railed and railed against the corrosive effect of big money in politics. So far, 70 billionaires have donated to his campaign. 39 since the start of last year, according to Forbes and Federal Election Commission records. None of whom, by the way, of these 39, not one from Georgia. So an outsider who's a billionaire tried to influence the election in Georgia on behalf of a man who railed against billionaires influencing elections? Makes your head spin. George Soros and his son Alex have contributed. LinkedIn co-founder Reid Hoffman. Isn't he mentioned in the Epstein file? Think so. Microsoft divorcee Melinda French Gates are among the 70 billionaires who have contributed to John Ossoff's campaign as he rails against, quote, and I'm using his words, government of, by, and for the ultra-rich, close quote. He's attacked his Republican opponent as being a lackey of the ultra-wealthy and says he wants to, quote, take care of billionaires and himself, close quote, while taking billionaires' money. More billionaires, by the way, contributed to the campaign of Kamala Harris than contributed to the campaign of one Donald John Trump. These people are unbelievable. Meanwhile, Trump is trying to do something to enhance the economic situation for families in America, particularly for poor families, which is one of the things I think will happen with these Trump accounts. If you participate, government gives you, meaning taxpayers, $1,000 every year until your child gets to be 18. The maximum that can be contributed is $5,000 from you, from your parents, from your grandparents, from your employers. And if you contributed $5,000 and if you got a rate of return, average for the stock market has been around 10%, you're talking about millions when you're 65 years old. $5,000 per year till you're 18. Rate of return, 7, 8, 9, 10, 12%. This is SBA head Kelly Loeffler, number 32.
5: He fought for America's most precious treasure, our children. Now today, Trump accounts represent a historic and life-changing investment in and for America's youth. They offer a foundational stake for young people in their future, and they give them a stake in America right now. As owners in our free enterprise system, they are the next generation of builders, visionaries, and leaders. And I expect to see many of them on this stage in about 25 to 35 years. Okay, you got it, guys? All right, I want you up here. I want you up here.
1: Scott Bessent is the Secretary of Treasury, number 33.
6: Trump accounts are no government handout. They are a child's first claim upon the American dream at a time when too many people are taught to doubt it. Look around our campuses and classrooms today. Apart from those here at Wheeler, of course, you will find that our students are being sold the seductive lie that government can solve every problem, redistribute every dollar, and supplant its judgment for our own. Our children are taught to romanticize and ideology that results in ruin wherever it is tested, to critique capitalism for every one of its flaws, and to forgive socialism for every one of its constant failures. In New York, the current mayor rose to power by repackaging failed ideals of the past as a moral cause of the future. But in Georgia, you know that beneath that youthful veneer lies the oldest impulse in politics, which is to concentrate power and then call it compassion. Show me some place where this has ever worked. Moscow, Caracas, Havana. These workers' paradises have all ended up as deprivation hellscapes. So at their core, Trump accounts represent the triumph of capitalism over socialism.
1: Please explain to me what these socialists are supposed to do to tackle the issue of affordability that they talk about over and over and over again. Now, regarding the SAVE Act, press secretary says the president is running out of patience with Senator Thune for failing to use reconciliation or failing to overturn the filibuster to get the SAVE Act passed. Number 50.
7: Reagan. One question for you on Thune and then one on Darlene Graham. The president seemed yesterday frustrated with Leader Thune when he was speaking in Georgia. Is his patience running out with Leader Thune? And then the president recently endorsed Darlene Graham right after her appointment to Senate. What caused him to endorse her so quickly?
8: The president met with Darlene and thought she will be a great representative for the great people of South Carolina and will carry on her brother's legacy of public service in that beautiful state. So the president is fully supportive of Darlene in her honorable decision to run and, again, to continue her brother's legacy. With respect to your first question on, remind me?
7: Leader Thune, his patience is running out.
8: Look, the president spoke about this directly yesterday. His patience is running out. He wants to see as much of the Save America passed as possible by the August recess. He knows that's what the American people want to see passed. He was just traveling on the road yesterday, spoke about this, and there was a very loud applause from the people in the audience, the everyday Americans, because voter ID is common sense. They want proof of citizenship in our elections, and the president feels very strongly about that. And I would just add, you know, the American people elected overwhelmingly Republicans to lead not just this White House, but also the House and the Senate. The House did its job. The Senate needs to do its job, too. I know it's a brief briefing today, but you're going to hear from the president directly twice today at 2:30 and also at 4:30. And we will see you all tomorrow night at the Correspondents' Dinner. Thanks, guys.
1: Well, speaking of President Trump, here's what he said about the SAVE Act, number 51.
10: And finally, we have to pass the Save America Act to defend American elections.

0: And I have to say, Mike Johnson and Congress have done a great job, but we're having a hard time in the Senate. The Senate, what they're doing is just, it's just not right. Congress is going to pass it again. They passed it three times. They're going to pass it again. It's like the Senate is a place that you send things when you want them to die. We can't do this, and we're not going to take this any longer. We're not going to take it. You know, I'm trying to be nice, trying to be really nice. You saw we had a big victory last night in Arizona. I've had victories everywhere. But we're not going to be able to take it much longer. When they can't get past voter ID, proof of citizenship, no mail-in ballots because they're crooked as hell. So right now, Congress is working to get as much of our plan as possible into the budget bill to identify and really terminate. Look, what they should do, very simple. A lot of you don't know about filibuster. They should terminate the filibuster and approve.
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3: Stuck in traffic? 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
4: In West Covina, 10 eastbound at Holt Avenue, we have a disabled vehicle blocking the center lane. Traffic is stop and go from Peck Road. In Arcadia, 210 eastbound at Santa Anita Avenue, we have an accident on the right shoulder. Pasadena, 210 westbound before Fair Oaks Avenue, we have an accident on the right shoulder. Seal Beach, 605 southbound at the 405, we have an accident on the right shoulder. It's involving three vehicles. And in Cerritos, 91 eastbound before the 605, accident on the right shoulder.
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1: 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I am Larry Elder. We are Salem News Channel. This weekend, many of us are going to kick back, enjoy sports, go to the movies, outdoor barbecue. Just think about the men, women, and children who are in our hemisphere starving. Food for the Poor, as you know, does not take one dime of government money. It's all up to us. Go to LarryElder.com. You'll see the Give Food banner at the very top. Or text Elder to 51555, Elder to 51555. Or you can phone 855-918-4673, 855-918-4673. Whenever I do a campaign for Food for the Poor, I always get letter, phone call from people saying, what about poor people in our country? And it, of course, is a fair question. We do have poverty in our country. But the poverty is defined relatively. We have a poverty line. And it moves all the time. We're talking about people that cannot get food to eat, cannot find water to drink. There are people in our country who are poor, living better than many middle-class people live in first-world countries. Many of our poor own their own home, have a car, sometimes two cars, have air conditioning. And when you report what poor people spend versus what they claim that they have, often poverty excludes things like in-kind things that poor people get. Whether it's vouchers for this, vouchers for that. People in Haiti, Guatemala, where I have lived, who are poor, could only dream about the level of people who are poor in this country. Live at. It isn't even close. I think a lot of people that say, what about the poor, haven't been to third world countries. Haven't seen people lining up looking at an orange like it's a gift from God. The Give Food banner is at my website, LarryElder.com, where you can make a donation. Text my name, Elder, to 51555. That's Elder to 51555. Or you can phone your gift, by the way, in any amount, 855-918-4673, 855-918-4673. One more point. I played you sound from Paul. Paul is one of the Food for the Poor people that I've worked with for a number of years. I've interviewed him a couple times. He grew up very, very poor, or what he thought was very, very poor. Often his power would be shut off because they couldn't pay the bill. And he literally would race home so that there'd be enough daylight where he could do his homework. He said, I thought I was poor until I saw poor people in places like Guatemala, in places like Honduras, in places like Haiti. And most Americans have no real idea. I'm not saying that the people aren't suffering here. I'm not saying we don't have poverty here. But when I hear, what about people in this country? It's night and day, the poverty we have here versus the poverty there is in places like Haiti. So again, LarryElder.com. Click on the Give Food banner at the very top. You literally will change people's lives. I've seen it. Text Elder to 51555. That's Elder to 51555. We'll send you a link where you can make a gift, again, in any amount. Or you can phone your gift, 855-918-4673. That's 855-918-4673. One more thing about the Trump accounts. The California gubernatorial candidate in Georgia, excuse me, I said California, the Georgia Republican candidate named Rick Jackson, says if he's elected, he will match the $1,000 Trump accounts. And he says if the legislature won't approve it, I will personally do it myself. He must have a couple of shekels. Now, let's talk about Iran, shall we? This is an Iranian activist who's calling out Zohran Mamdani for his hypocrisy. Number 45.
2: What I criticize, I don't care. If you want to arrest Netanyahu, go ahead. But I am against your hypocrisy, Mayor Mamdani. Because you say that you care about children. That's my point. He said that he cares about the children of Gaza. So if anyone care about the lives of children in the Middle East, definitely they should be loud against the root cause of the war, the great sponsor of terrorism, which is the Islamic Republic as well. He kept quiet, absolutely quiet. So the lives of children in Gaza is not the Mayor Mamdani's political ammunition. He actually used this as his political agenda. Otherwise, I'm a woman from the Middle East, we care about the children of Gaza, the children of Iran, the children of Iraq, the children of Syria, all of them being the victims of the Islamic Republic. Why Mayor Mamdani not saying a single word about the Islamic Republic? In his eyes, the Islamic Republic officials are welcomed in New York. Children are getting hanged right now. Yesterday, Irfan Esfandiari, only 19 years old, was hanged. Gul Muhammad Mohammadi was hanged. Mehdi Khanaki was hanged. Women are, right now that I'm talking to you, Marta, women are on the death row. Arghavan Fallah is on the death row. Zainab Mousavi, waiting in prison. These are not children. These are not people.
3: We have a picture of the picture that you posted, and we can put it up, of the 19-year-old boy who was accused in court in Tehran of holding the door open so that people could run off the street when the regime was shooting at individuals in the public square. He held a door open so that they could run to safety. Am I correct?
2: Yes.
3: That's what he was charged with?
2: It's shocking because
3: they hung him.
2: Since when I published the story of him being hanged simply for opening the door for other protesters running away from security forces, a lot of people ask me, how come, really, in 21st century people get killed for showing such compassion? Then I shared another video right in front of camera. Another man opening the door, allowing protesters to come in, and then he pushed the door because he wanted to stop the security forces to come in and kill them. Right in front of the camera, the security forces finishing off, killing him. This is the Islamic Republic that the Mayor Mamdani kept quiet about it. No, let me finish that, because it breaks my heart. Coming from the Middle East, seeing that in America, politicians don't really get that. This is about our life. This is not about Twitter story. This is not about social media trendy story. It's about my life, and I have a simple question to Mayor Mamdani. Why you keep quiet about the Islamic Republic? Why? They're coming right now in New York. They will be here, the Islamic Republic officials. If Mayor Mamdani, you think that you don't want to talk about the Islamic Republic because it's miles away from you, Gaza is miles away from you as well. And these are the Islamic Republic, they send killers here on New York soil to kill me 3 times, and I invited you to be in federal court. You ignored me. 3 times in federal court, the Islamic Republic's assets, agents, received 25 years prison sentence.
1: We come back. A man who lived in Iran talks about Sharia law. I'm Larry Elder.
4: The answer. Breaking news.
5: Los Angeles County prosecutors are focusing on finances as an element of their murder case against Sayer David. Here's Tammy Trujillo.
6: Patrick Steinfeld, the attorney representing the victim's family members, describes how they reacted to hearing about the musician's earnings.
7: That was a bit of a jaw drop for the family. They told me outside the courtroom that they were shocked how much money that young man was earning.
6: Prosecutors say the singer, whose real name is David Burke, killed 14-year-old Celeste Rivas Hernandez in an effort to protect his music career after she threatened to expose their sexual relationship. Benjamin Greger, Burke's money manager, testified that Burke earned at least $10 million between 2023 and 2025. I'm Tammy Trujillo.
5: Health officials are urging residents to follow food safety guidelines to avoid contracting cyclosporiasis. On top of that, the California Department of Public Health says that there are no outbreaks in California, and reported cases to date are just 67.
8: It's usually caused by contamination of food due to feces, where the organism lives in water, and unfortunately the water becomes contaminated with human waste.
5: That's Dr. John Poteau, Medical Director of Infectious Disease and Outbreak Response with Optum. He says it
8: attaches to the food, and then we consume it. And when we consume it, it causes an infection in the small intestine, causing diarrhea.
5: Now, here's National Weather Service meteorologist Ryan Cattell with your answer weather forecast.
9: We're looking at highs generally close to about 90 in downtown L.A., and then getting warmer in the valleys, highs between 95 and 105. And that's going to really continue for today all the way through the weekend.
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17: 888-971-SAGE, 888-971-7243. I am Larry Elder, Salem News Channel. Before you have a heart attack, you heard him say, I'm only kidding. Before I get to the man who lived in Iran under Sharia law, John Thune says, look, we don't have 60 votes to overcome a Democratic filibuster on the SAVE Act. We just don't have it. But there are ways you could use budget reconciliation. And that's when the Senate parliamentarian determines that the bill has to do with the budget, with spending, with revenues. This has to do with voter integrity, making sure that men, biological men, don't compete against biological women in sports, and making sure that minors don't undergo gender reassignment surgery. These are the things that are in the SAVE Act. And the likelihood is, according to John Thune, and I think he's right, that the parliamentarian would rule these are not the kinds of things that allow for a straight 50-vote bill. As to what the press secretary said about President Trump losing patience, here's what Leader Thune said, number 41.
18: she or somebody else ought to get on the phone and get the votes. Right? It's 50 around here. So instead of, you know, pointing the finger at Republicans, they might think about going after the people who are stopping it on the floor, which is the Democrats. And if there are Republicans that they think are gettable, get on the phone.
1: He says the numbers are not there. I understand Trump's frustration. I understand Trump's anger. But I'm the one who has to get this done, and the votes are simply not there. Even James Carville says he doesn't understand why Democrats aren't allowing at least photo voter ID to be voted on. Number 42.
19: Well, you know, Al, two things can be true at the same time. First of all, in Louisiana, you got to show your driver's license to vote. I'd have to ask Michael Wallman or Fred Wertheimer, does this really have that much effect? And voter fraud in the United States is an infinitesimal problem. I don't even, to the extent, I guess you could say it exists. Anything could exist. It exists on such a minuscule scale, right. And it's been proven time and time and time again. But I don't know if we're not better off saying, okay, we'll take that alternative ID, bring your gas bill or your light bill or something. Because for whatever reason, the ship polls at 75%. It doesn't make, I don't think people are aware of it. I think people assume that voter fraud happened. Again, I don't even want to say if you want to say infinitesimal, I don't know if I could think of a word that would be even narrower than that. I would say that. But, and I don't like when we say, well, look, it's a very minor problem, but you know, you got to admit it barely exists. And it doesn't make any sense. Having said that, we are not going to win the war against some kind of ID. It doesn't make any sense. It doesn't fix anything. But maybe you just go along with it and move to the next.
20: Well, James, let me disagree. We have voter ID in most states. Most states have voter ID. Right. What they're trying to do with this so-called SAVE Act is require what they say is proof of citizenship, which is either a birth certificate, which, I don't know, 25, you know, people have a hard... I went a couple years ago, I was going to take a trip overseas, and about 10 days ahead of time, I couldn't find... I spent 10 days trying to get my birth certificate. Or secondly, a passport, which most people don't have. And thirdly, you know, if you talk about your birth certificate, and, you know, you didn't get to keep your maiden name... My wife let me keep mine. If you didn't get to keep your maiden name, you know, you're in trouble. So I think you're absolutely right on voter ID, but we basically have it.
19: If we have it, just say, okay, pass the law. I mean, I think it's good.
20: I don't want to pass that SAVE Act.
19: I never had a problem with it. I'm just saying, of all the things, if every poll shows 75 or better, say we should have some kind of an ID to vote. Some say, I don't know what it is. Just quit fighting and go along with it and move to the next.
1: So it's a minor problem. 6,000 non-citizens registered to vote in New Jersey blamed on a software glitch. The software company says, not our fault. 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
21: Stuck in traffic? We've got the answer.
22: In South LA, 110 northbound at Adams Boulevard, we have a disabled vehicle blocking the right lane. Traffic is stop and go from 51st Street. Monterey Park, 60 eastbound at Atlantic Boulevard, we have an accident. Left lane is blocked. East LA, 710 northbound before the 5, we have a vehicle fire blocking the right lane. Traffic is stop and go from Atlantic Boulevard. And in Malibu, we have road construction blocking the right lane, Pacific Coast Highway northbound at Topanga Canyon Boulevard.
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26: The economics of illegal immigration is so dumb, it's so stupid for Americans. We want American dollars to stay in America. That's where the economy grows. But if I pay an illegal alien and they send 50% of it home,

0: GE, 888-971-7243. I am Larry Elder. We are Salem News Channel. This is the New Jersey Governor Sherrill admitting that some 6,600 non-citizens were registered to vote in her state. Number 25.
1: This breaking just a moment ago, New Jersey's Democratic Governor, Mickey Sherrill, says that some 6,000 non-U.S. citizens were actually registered to vote in the state's motor vehicle system. Eric Shawn has some breaking details right here in the New York newsroom for us. Eric, what can you tell us?
2: Yeah, Jillian, it turns out that thousands of non-citizens were added to New Jersey's voter rolls, and some even voted because of a computer glitch. But now the state says it's trying to clean that up. New Jersey's Governor Mickey Sherrill says that a software error in the state's motor vehicle system led to about 6,600 people who are not citizens being registered as Garden State voters when they applied for a driver's license. She says even though the applicants answered no on the license and also state ID card application forms, well, the computer registered yes as citizens. She says it all happened under the previous administration of Democratic Governor Phil Murphy, and she's ordered the illegal voters be removed from the rolls.
3: It's unacceptable that the vendor released software with such a glaring error. It's unacceptable that the MVC took a year to get this issue fixed. And it's unacceptable that no one in the previous administration brought this to light, demanded accountability, or took action when it happened years ago.
2: Well, the investigation says it found less than 400 of those who were improperly registered actually did vote. And of those 400, they were registered in all the parties. There were Democrats, Republicans, and unaffiliated voters. They were registered over a one-year period from June 2023 to 24. And elections held during that time, well, they included the state legislature, municipal contests, school board elections in 2023, as well as in 2024, the U.S. Senate, congressional races, and the presidential election, which Kamala Harris won by more than a quarter of a million votes. And Sherrill herself was elected as governor last year, and she won by nearly half a million votes.
0: Even CNN's Jake Tapper, about whom we're going to say something in a minute, said this doesn't look very good for the Democrats' argument that non-citizens are not voting. Number 24.
4: For nothing. Sherrill, the governor of New Jersey,
1: yes,
4: made this announcement today. A surprising announcement. Nearly 400 non-citizens voted in New Jersey elections as a result of what she calls a serious software error. Governor Sherrill posted this quote. Quote, as the Trump administration tries to weaponize elections for political gain, I am ensuring we protect our elections. She goes on to say the difference is simple. When we find a problem, we don't hide it, deny it, or invent conspiracies. We investigate it, we fix it, and we tell the public. I have to say, though, for Democrats, I'm not saying that the Save America, the Save Act is going to pass.
1: Yeah.
4: But this is not good for Democrats' argument that there's no such thing as undocumented immigrants voting.
0: Now, how often does this happen? How widespread this is? Voter ID, in-person voting, same-day voting, paper ballots. If you are sick, disabled, on vacation, serving in the military, those are exceptions. Outside of that, same-day voting. Photo, voter ID. Problem solved. Speaking of Mr. Tapper, here's what he said back in May of last year about one Hunter Biden, number 57.
5: How big a factor was the Hunter stuff?
6: I think it was considerable. I think Hunter was driving the decision-making for the family in a way that people... He was almost like a chief of staff of the family.
5: Does that strike you as pretty bizarre?
6: It's bizarre because I think he is provably, demonstrably unethical, sleazy, and prone to horrible decisions. I mean,
5: tell me how you really feel.
6: Well, I mean, I just look at the record. I mean, after his brother died, he cheated on his wife with his brother's widow and then got her addicted to crack. That's just one thing I could say. I mean, I don't have a lot of personal regard for him, and just based on having nothing to do with, I barely have ever met him. I've met him like once or twice, but I knew Bo. Bo was a great, upstanding guy.
5: I knew him too. Really,
6: a real loss for the country too, not just for his family, for the country. But Hunter is not that, and the idea

0: of letting him drive the family car, as it were, is just really, really questionable.
1: Hunter Biden, not amused. Here's what he just now said about this. Number 30.
2: Look, here's what I'd like to say about that. Is I think that Jake is a complete and utter I think that he is I think that he is a really poor journalist, and beyond that, I don't think he's a very decent human being as a person. I don't like Jake. And so I guess what normally someone, when asked a question like that, like me, is supposed to say is like, oh, well, you know, here's how I feel about it. I think he's full of... That's what I think.
3: You think Jake Tapper's...
2: I think he is the Brick Tamlin of his generation. Yeah.
1: Not a lot of love lost. We're going to talk about a man who lived in Iran under Sharia law. But first, Zohran Mamdani is comparing Bibi Netanyahu to the leaders of Hamas. Are you kidding me? Number 48.
4: In the video, I made very clear, as I have before, that my interest in executing that warrant is not specific to Benjamin Netanyahu, but to anyone who they put a warrant towards for war crimes and crimes against humanity. And part of that is a reflection of a universal politics. And it is from a universal politics that I can look in October 7th and describe it for what it is, which is a horrific war crime. And I can also look at Benjamin Netanyahu and see the way that he has orchestrated this genocide and also deem him to similarly be a war criminal. And I think especially at a time when there are those in Washington who are discussing measures to take apart the International Criminal Court, what so many are looking for is a sense that there is in fact a rule of law across the world where there are crimes that are so grave that they offend all of humanity. And I believe that we should hold those who perpetrate them accountable.
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5: Hey, it's Pastor Scott. What I'm learning is how to not snore, and I'm learning that because I've snored terribly, and it's caused my wife not to sleep, and it's a reflection of sleep apnea, which it turns out I have, and it's dangerous, which I hate to learn about it, but there are about 177 different ailments that it can cause, including real bad ones like stroke and heart problems and all those kinds of things. So I went to go see Dr. Eddie Simon. He has been devoting 30 years of his life to solving sleep apnea issues, and I went to him, and he created this device. I call it the miracle device. I put it in my mouth at night. I got used to this, by the way, in my second night, and it just carefully pulls my jaw forward at night. And what that does is it opens up my air passage. So not only am I not suffering from the apnea, but I stopped snoring, and my wife loves it. I love it. I feel great. I really encourage you to go call Dr. Eddie Simon at 800-92-SMILE, 800-92-SMILE, or go to his website, tmjexpert.com. 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
10: Now back to the sage, Larry Elder.
1: 888-971-SAGE, 888-971-7243. I am Larry Elder. We are Salem News Channel coming up. Man born in Iran talks about what life is like in Iran under Sharia law. Democrat candidate, Texas, James Tallarico, is asked about reparations. He has a long-winded answer, but never responded yes or no. Jasmine Crockett said ICE is rounding up indigenous people, and ICE is motivated by white supremacy. New poll finds AOC the leading presidential candidate. Substantial bigger lead than Kamala Harris. All of this and more, 888-971-SAGE. 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Ann is in Burbank. Ann, you're on the Larry Elder Show. Thank you so much for calling.
11: Hi, Larry. I'm in California. And regarding the voter rolls in California, my daughter has lived in Texas for 10 years. She gets a ballot. Jury duty summons for LA County. My son has lived out of state for 5 years. Same thing. He gets voter by mail. He gets a jury duty summons. And funny thing, to get him off the rolls, they wanted his driver's license from Georgia. So I sent a copy of that. So they sent his LA County jury duty service to Georgia.
1: But there's no problem with voter integrity. Nothing. Nothing to see here.
11: No, and remember, nobody's talking about Newsom made it against the law to show ID for any election in the state of California.
1: That's right. That's right.
11: Nobody mentions that. And then a funny story, my daughter's car, I still registered to me in California. She had it in Texas. It's licensed, but still the title's in California. So I went to the DMV to get the title. And within seconds, the guy said, oh, is the car in Texas? So isn't it funny how they can track a car down, you know, via computer in no time flat? But boy, they can't, you know, they can't keep track of where the voters are.
1: Well, Ann, thank you for calling. But, of course, there's nothing to see here. I think it's a minor problem, says James Carville. Well, 6,600 non-citizen registered to vote in New Jersey. Well, it's a computer software glitch. And the computer system said, we have nothing to do with that. It's up to you to check this. Don't blame this on us. 888-971-SAGE. Do not leave town.

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4: With SR News, I'm John Scott. The U.S. military hitting various targets in Iran for a 13th night in a row. Correspondent Laura Winters.
5: President Trump appears to be losing patience with Iranian leaders who refuse to make a deal. The U.S. military taking out targets in Iran, including military command centers and drone storage facilities, for a 13th night in a row. The president telling Axios he's considering a massive attack on Iran, bigger than ever before, and that he is close to a decision.
4: The U.S. military firing on another merchant vessel that was trying to breach its blockade of Iranian ports. American forces disabled the MT Levine in the Gulf of Oman. And Texas Governor Greg Abbott says a third person has been confirmed killed by catastrophic floods this month that prompted more than 500 rescues alone in the Lone Star State. This is SRN News.
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9: One of the biggest obstacles to happiness is jealousy. Don't be jealous, because the more you know about anybody, the more you know how much pain they have had to overcome and live with or live with at this moment. Everybody, everyone has pain. That is the nature of this life on this earth. That's why you have to be grateful for every good thing you have, because there is so much pain. But the issue here, the woman who came over to me and said, page 68 in your book changed my life, and it turns out to be this issue, which is so plaguing of so many adults. My mother still won't love me, or my father still won't love me, and I need their love. I can't have a good life without it. But you have no choice. You can't continue to dig in a well that has no water. Go to the wells that have water. Friends, spouse, children, nephews, nieces, cousins, co-workers, anybody. Go where there is love for you. You can't get parental love elsewhere. That's true. but you can get other love elsewhere. And you can often be a parent, if not even to your own child, to a grandchild, to a niece, to a nephew, to a friend's kid. We have a chance to do, to fill holes that we were given.
0: In a world where more and more people decide what's right and wrong based on how they feel, what happens when feelings become the only moral standard? If emotions alone define truth, then who decides why murder, theft, or violence are wrong? And if someone feels justified in destroying property or harming others, on what basis can society say they're wrong? For 50 years, Dennis Prager has challenged audiences